0: Lawmaker Aisha Wahab has won a special election to serve the rest of Swalwell's term, which ends in January. 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
0: A pause in construction on a section of border wall that runs through a national park in Texas.
4: A federal restraining order is halting plans to build more border wall through Big Bend National Park in Texas. Protesters say construction will disrupt delicate ecology and that protective laws were improperly waived.
5: It's not about walls. It's more about the roads, the destruction of the canyon. You just can't fix a blown-up canyon.
4: Randy Bradford is a former park ranger. Crystal Albright lives nearby.
6: Our sheriffs and our Border Patrol work really well together. When 31 laws were waived and contractors came in with no bid contracts, that was our big concern.
4: A hearing is set for next week in San Antonio. Eben Brown, Fox News.
0: A former NFL player says he's now broke after being scammed out of his life savings.
7: Tay Crowder claims he lost at least $500,000 in an alleged investment fraud scheme involving e-commerce stores. Crowder, who played in the NFL for the New York Giants, says he invested with Motion Venture Operation, run by a 23-year-old New Jersey resident named Muhammad Koulibaly. Crowder says he thought the investment was legitimate after seeing other NFL players and recognizable names were also involved. Koulibaly was found dead in a swimming pool in New Jersey on July 31st. No charges have been filed in connection with the allegations, but the Securities and Exchange Commission is investigating the claims by Crowder and other investors. Frank Lanza, Fox News.
0: Soccer fan groups, including Football Supporters Europe and Football Supporters North America, have launched a petition calling for Gianni Infantino, the head of FIFA, soccer's governing body, to resign after he tried to sell future World Cup profits to private investors. The petition also calls for FIFA to be rebuilt so that it can never happen again. Infantino's plan was scrapped after a global backlash. I'm Lisa Lucera. This is Fox News.
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9: There's a disabled vehicle on the Lodge southbound ramp to I-94 eastbound. Use caution as you make your way through that area. 696 eastbound after Orchard Lake Road, an accident within the construction zone. It's over to the left shoulder. 75 northbound between Big Beaver and Adams, the right lane closed due to construction. I'm Peggy Hodge, WJR traffic and weather first.
10: Tracking some thunderstorms down to our south again tonight down in Ohio, where they do not need any more storms. 60 degrees our low tonight. Partly cloudy Friday, 82, and then some thunderstorms teeing up for the top of the weekend. Saturday afternoon, 79. Sunday, partly cloudy, 77. From the Weather Channel, I'm meteorologist Scott Laurie Moore on 760 WJR, where Michigan comes to talk.
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2: It was so fun to wake up Sunday morning, get ready, watch this game.
0: I have told other people's stories for years. It's time to tell my own. I was diagnosed with breast cancer in February 2026. I am in the thick of the fight. Since that terrible phone call, angels have propped me up and supported me, starting with the two in my household, my husband Ryan and my daughter Olivia. Then the circle expanded to so many people, so many angels helping me get through this. That's why I named this podcast Angels Along the Way. I will talk to folks who treat this awful disease, those who console, those who assist, and those who inspire. I hope this helps anyone and everyone on a similar path.
2: Welcome back to Angels Along the Way podcast. And I have my first returning guest. This is my good friend, Lauren Zakalik.
3: Yes.
2: You may know her from episode one when you interviewed me to talk about my story. And we thought, hey, let's get back together. A lot has happened since then.
3: Yes. Holy cow.
2: And you're an excellent interviewer.
3: Thank you.
2: And so you're back.
3: You're an excellent interviewer, too. I have been a voracious listener of your podcast.
2: Thank you.
3: And touched so deeply by all the stuff you're covering. But thanks for having me back. That's like ultimate compliment. So for everybody who's listening or watching, we have not prepared for this one.
2: No, we were just talking about our kids and family and everything right before we hit record.
3: Yeah. And I just feel like let's be real raw and just I didn't want you to have to prepare or think about what I was going to ask you. So
2: great.
3: We'll start with a really difficult question, which is, how was Vegas? And how was seeing the Backstreet Boys?
2: Life changing.
3: Yeah.
2: Thank you for asking. I've been wanting to talk about the Backstreet Boys. Okay.
3: Yeah.
2: I love them so much as a teenager.
3: God, me too.
2: And there was something about it was like returning to that era of your life or something. I mean, Nick Carter still got it. The boys sound great.
3: Love.
2: The Sphere was wonderful and all that with the graphics and everything, but it was just healing, honestly, for me. Like, I've been through a lot this year, and to just sing all the Backstreet Boys songs for an hour 45 was amazing.
3: Hour 45? That's amazing.
2: Maybe hour and a half, hour 45. Yeah. My husband goes, you know every word of every song.
3: Yeah, Ryan, what of it?
2: Yeah, of course I do.
3: Yeah. If you are a millennial, elder millennial, all the things, like, if you don't know the words, then it's questionable. So tell us why you went to Vegas. Like, what was, you know, obviously this was not just a run of the mill vacation.
2: No.
3: What did it mean for you to go and to get away?
2: It was huge. We were talking about this for a long time.
3: Yeah.
2: After I'm done with chemo, before I go into surgery, what are we going to do to celebrate? And this was actually my husband's idea and he nailed it.
3: Great.
2: Because I love the boys so much. You know, and it was fun to go on a trip. Just my husband and I, our house has been filled for a long time. And, you know, my daughter wasn't waking us up or doing anything like that. It was just us. It was so restorative. And it was a celebration of I got through something really hard.
3: You did get through something really hard. And I think even like the mood that we're in right now versus when we did the first podcast just feels so significantly different to me right now. Who are you now versus who you were when we met a few months ago?
2: Oh, good question. I don't know if I have an answer to that yet, but I'm different.
3: Yeah.
2: I've been through hell and back. I mean, chemo is no joke. It's not for the weak. And I feel grateful for every day. I was telling you that I look at a sunset a little differently, or I look at flowers. Wow, that is a beautiful pot of flowers. Or I'm holding my daughter's hand a little tighter. Like, it's just, it's been a lot. And so I'm grateful and like kind of proud of myself.
3: Heck yes.
2: Yeah.
3: Yes. I'm proud of you too. And
2: you.
3: I think everybody is proud of you. And I, you know, I read the comments and I see everybody who's really
2: A voracious viewer.
3: I'm just a big fan of you all around. But no, and I think that you are touching people in really important ways. And educating us, like, you know, fellow women who might not know the things that they need to know about breast cancer, about treatment, about prevention, about all the things. So you're doing a great job. So let's talk a little bit about the treatment. So, you know, you've talked a bit about your treatment throughout this process, but kind of take us on an overview of what you've been through over the past few months, and then we'll talk about where you're headed.
2: Yes. I mean, we talked about this at the first pod that we did together, but you know, you get diagnosed, you have to have all these biopsies, they have to figure out where it is on your body, and then you get to start the treatment. Mm-hmm. And once you start the treatment, your mindset shifts to

0: fighting this. And I got out of the dark time by doing that and by talking about it in this podcast and everything else. So then I have triple negative breast cancer, which is an aggressive kind. It doesn't have any hormones related to it. It can jump quickly, which it did. It was in the lymph nodes. And so I had to have 16 rounds of chemo over 20 weeks.
1: Okay.
0: And the first 12 were every single week. You came into number 9, because yep. I remember the 9, however we did it.
1: There's no real nice way to do 9. It's like,
0: we were like or, you know, and the first couple, the first 12 were hard for me, like really hard. And toward the end, I was almost getting to taking opioids because my muscle aches were so terrible. I couldn't sleep.
1: Like flu on steroids.
0: Could not sleep. It was bad. But then I was getting so scared about the red devil, which the ladies lovingly recall and call it that, because it's red coming through the bag. And everyone told me it was like terrible. That one was less hard for me than Taxol and carboplatin. So I don't know. Everybody's body's different.
1: Right.
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0: But yeah, it was not easy. And I do not have a hair on my body. The eyelash thing is tough.
1: Oh, fascinating.
0: I feel like I look like an alien.
1: You're a beautiful alien.
0: Thank you so much.
1: Yeah.
0: but yeah, I mean, along the way, there were a lot of hurdles to overcome.
1: Things that you didn't expect?
0: Yeah, the muscle aches. I did not expect that. I mean, I knew my hair was going to fall out. But when a nurse told me your eyelashes fall out, too, I cried hysterically because I just like didn't think of that.
1: Yeah.
0: And they also told you like a lot of the side effects that could happen, which scared me. And I feel grateful that I didn't have a lot of those.
1: Also, props to you because you got your little tuchus out of bed on the days you felt good. And I will say that you and I have seen each other so much more during your cancer journey than we probably did in like the 2 years combined before that. You know, like life is busy. You got the kids, you got the job. But, you know, little side blessing for us is that really I think that like friendships are being strengthened.
0: Yeah.
1: People are showing up for each other in ways that they maybe hadn't before. So I just couldn't believe it. Like we went to the Riverfront Park with our kids. We've done dinners. We've done a lot of things during this time.
0: I feel like our friendship is closer.
1: I mean,
0: like you walked in the door to this moment sitting here. I really, really do. And I'm grateful for that. You're one of the angels.
1: I love you.
0: Love you too. but I was surprised. I thought I would be nauseated on the bathroom floor and not be able to do things. But the drugs that they have you set up, the ones you have to take, and then you have ones in case you feel it later on. I was able to go out to dinner and I was able to do things. And I made a point to work out throughout this whole thing, like made a point. And I was just counting the times with my trainer. I went at least 35 times.
1: Dang.
0: I just really think it helped.
1: I just blew out the microphone by saying, dang. I can help. Yeah.
0: You keep your body moving. Mm-hmm. And I just think that really made a difference. And so, you know, I would recommend that to anyone who feels well enough, go move your body.
1: Well, and it's a reminder to healthy people that you just don't know what you have until it's taken from you or that you're faced with a challenge. And so to be physically prepared and strong, I think you know, I'm no doctor. I just happen to work for a great healthcare system. But I think that anybody would say that if you are strong and in a good, you know, physical shape, then it sets you up for anything that would be headed your way. And you were, which is great.
0: I was in a really good physical shape. Yeah. I had done all the things for my workout plan. And I started, that was my starting point. I had a lot of muscle and things like that. And I think it helped.
1: Yeah.
0: And I was trying to eat right going into it and tried to continue that. Did I have pizza when I felt like it and like macaroni and cheese with my daughter? Sure did.
1: Yeah. I don't think anybody would fault you for that. Also, those things are delicious. So along the way, you've gotten some good news, right? Can you share a little bit about scans and where you sit right now in this period that we're talking about?
0: Yes. So the starting point was the triple negative breast cancer, two different kinds of tumor, two tumors in my left breast, and then it had jumped to at least one lymph node.
1: Okay.
0: I knew that. Then there's this new blood test called Natera, and it's a new science from what I understand. And they take your blood test right when you walk through the door.
1: Okay.
0: And it's the tumor DNA of your tumors. So obviously mine was positive when I walked through the door. Halfway through, or maybe three quarters of the way through, they took it again. And the blood test came back zero.
1: What?
0: So, you know, as Dr. Bensonhaver put it, she has to prove it that I'm going to have a complete response to chemo. And she's going to do that with my upcoming surgery. Hopefully it's true.
1: Yeah.
0: They just took my blood again because this is going to be a periodic thing for me as I go through my life. But hopefully that is an early warning sign. If, say, it starts to become positive and inch up, then they can do some more scans and see what's happening.
1: Well, modern medicine is just absolutely incredible. The fact that you can use the blood to track that kind of stuff and not have to rely on, you know, getting a mammogram or a scan every.
0: Well, what they say is they're using it right now is just like sort of a sign. Like a but you still have to get a breast MRI and ultrasound.
1: A supplement, yeah.
0: Which I did. And I have a CT scan coming up too. And like you get the anxiety every time you have to go in for these things.
1: Yeah. But all signs are pointing to things are moving in the right direction.
0: Yeah. The last time I got the ultrasound and MRI, the big tumor was like, maybe just scar tissue. The little tumor was undetectable and the lymph node looks normal. So God, praise God.
1: Yeah, absolutely. So before we get to what's on tap for you soon, which is a really big thing, can we talk about the bell ringing ceremony?
0: Yes, which you were there for.
1: I was there for with my stupid leg wrapped up because I injured myself doing a cartwheel.
0: Who's this lady walking into my bell ringing, pretending she's injured in some way?
1: So July 12th, 2026, last day I'll ever have done a cartwheel. So
0: we are older millennials. You don't even attempt a cartwheel.
1: No, I have learned that lesson. But in any case, we all gathered so many like former TV people is how we all know each other. But I think probably starstruck some of the people that were getting chemo that day. Walk us through what that moment was like for you to be surrounded by your friends and your family and holding your daughter and ringing that dang bell. Mm.
0: Well, I was dreaming about it leading up to it. How was I going to, was it going to be a dainty little ring or was it going to be like a very aggressive bell ringing? Who I invited were the people that came to chemo with me. And I had a lot of people. My dance card was full and I asked Henry Ford if it was okay. And they said, yes. And can I bring my 3-year-old daughter? Because kids usually aren't allowed there. Okay. Yes, you can. So those were the people that were there. Mm-hmm. And I was going to do it with my husband and daughter. And then Ryan said, no, you go. This is what you've done. And so then my daughter runs to me. So it was the two of us. And we walked down the hallway. And it just felt like an overwhelming sense of, oh, my God, I did it. And I think I'm going to be okay for this little girl that's in my hand. And I'm carrying her that way. And I'm thinking that she carried me. And everybody was that was there carried me to this point. And I rang it in the middle of dainty and aggressive. And then my daughter asked if she could ring it. And I said, sure. So there were two bell ringings. And I just think that's appropriate.
1: I'm going to ask people refer to me as in the middle of dainty and aggressive from here on out.
0: That could be like a dating app.
1: I'm Lauren. I'm 43. I'm in the middle of dainty
0: and
1: aggressive.
0: How happy are you that you're not on a dating app?
1: Oh, my God.
0: Different pod.
1: No shade to anybody who is, but man.
0: I don't have to worry about my mascara running because, you know, no lashes.
1: I'm over here like wiping every.
0: You know what you were asking me, like what was surprising to you? It's really hard to put eyelashes on
1: when there's nothing to
0: when there's
1: to
0: nothing
1: cling
0: to grasp. Did I do it for the boys in Vegas? I did.
1: Yeah.
0: You should have done, like, all watering because it was.
1: I was gonna say you should have done like some really big like glitter eyelashes, just really gone for it.
0: Instead, I did these ones that are like in bunches and hard to put on. And I started getting ready at like 3 o'clock for this thing. Ryan's like, it's not time yet.
1: No, well, you're so like, excited. You don't understand. I have a date.
0: listen, with Nick Carter.
1: If Nick Carter, or any of the Backstreet Boys are listening to this, just a heads up that you've made Jamie's year, life, decade, all the things.
0: Tag them.
1: They should know.
0: Yeah.
1: God, larger than life, if you will. Okay. So Jamie, let's do a level set here. So we're kind of midsummer and you are heading into ostensibly or arguably what could be one of the tougher pieces of your treatment.
0: Yes.
1: Which is?
0: So I am a lumpectomy candidate.
1: Okay.
0: I have chosen to do a bilateral mastectomy because...
1: Which means double, both sides.
0: Both sides. I have dense breasts. Mm-hmm. I'm 43 years old. I hopefully have a long life ahead of me. And I just don't want to keep having to go get biopsies and be worried. And I'm still going to be worried my whole life.
1: Yeah.
0: But to me, this is for mental health as well as, you know, for the medical side of things. And my surgeon, Dr. Benson, he was like, I get it. You're 43.
1: Yeah.
0: And they didn't see... If it was there... You know,
1: in
0: July, they didn't see it. And so could that happen again? Mm-hmm. So I'm really scared. I'm really anxious. It's starting to build up. I'm scared of the surgery. And everyone's like, but you handled chemo so well. It just feels like a different animal.
1: It is.
0: It's like, I just ran this marathon. I got to do a different kind of marathon.
1: Yeah. You're getting ready for like a triathlon now.
0: Yeah.
1: Yeah. Yeah. So what do you know about the procedure so far? And what are you expecting to happen?
0: Well, I had Dr. Benson Haver and Dr. Luker, my reconstruction surgeon, on this pod.
1: Love.
0: So if you haven't heard them, go back.
1: Incredible women and doctors.
0: More women. So what do I know? I know that they are going to try and take all the tissue that they can away. Mm-hmm. I know that they're going to try and spare the nipple in a nipple sparing surgery, which I've heard of. They're going to try and do some things with my nerves to try and get some sensation back. Because imagine like everything being gone, you're not going to feel anything.
1: Yeah.
0: So that's odd.
1: Yeah.
0: We're going to do the implant way of doing things. We could take tissue from your belly and make a breast, but that's a harder recovery. And I have a 3-year-old.
1: Yeah.
0: We're going to hope that there's no active cancer cells in there.
1: Yeah.
0: And they're going to dissect some lymph nodes and make sure. That's what I know.
1: So something that you told me that I had no idea about for this procedure is that you will come out of it like one of two ways.
0: Yeah.
1: Can you expand on like what that means?
0: Well, from my understanding as a layman, that if they go in there and see active cancer or the tumor is a tumor still or the scar tissue is something, they might have to put expanders in.
1: Okay.
0: Therefore, it's not direct to implant surgery. Mm-hmm. So I'm going to wake up and figure out what they saw, what happened here. And so there's a little bit of anxiety over that, too.
1: Yeah.
0: Dr. Luker was saying there's something for your mental health of going to sleep with breasts and then waking up with breasts. And if you don't, that could be something else. Let me call the therapist stat, you know?
1: Mm-hmm. So how do you mentally prepare for that? Like,
0: I don't know.
1: What I think is kind of crazy is like that they're doing the pathology like right there as you're still under, right?
0: I think they know in the moment, but it also like goes somewhere and we find out down the road to everything. So, I mean, there's a lot of variables here and I don't know. I'm getting anxious. I don't know how to get through it.
1: Yeah. Yeah. Well, and I mean, can we talk about saving the nip? Is this something that we can?
0: Yeah. There's an episode of my pod called Save the Nipple.
1: Oh,
0: so, yeah. I'm good with it. It was the Dr. Luker episode.
1: I haven't listened yet, obviously. So, well, if you guys got into that, then that we don't need to talk about it. But is that something that you're... Hold on. I'm so sorry. Okay. What, sweetie?
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0: So we're back with another guest.
1: Okay, so
0: first timer.
1: I'm not sure how your amazing producer, Justin, is going to edit this, but let's just address the fact that today was a very special day that I took my daughter to work with me. She's been begging to come with me for so long. And her Danny Go video was just not working the way that we needed it to. And so she's going to join us for the podcast. And this is real life, right?
0: Yeah, this is real life. We're two moms.
1: Yeah.
0: And we're, best. We're girl moms. And so like, I totally get this. I was just telling you before we started that if my daughter were here, she would not stay off camera. So it's totally fine.
1: My daughter did stay off camera for a really long time, but she is now, for those just listening, she's now fully on top of me. I'm going to be very sweaty because the body heat is extraordinary. Just do a little wipe of the upper lip here. Anyway, where were we? Okay. So they're going to try.
0: The Dr. Luker episode. Well, actually, when I was there in person for, you know, real life happens to
1: him,
0: she was like, "What's your relationship to your nipple?" And I go, how do I answer that? I don't know. And she said that women don't think about it unless you're like, you know, in the beginning stages or you're having a baby or right now.
1: Yeah.
0: And so my answer was like, I don't know. You do what you think is best.
1: Yeah.
0: Let's try and save it. Mm-hmm. If we can, awesome. If we can't, there are advancements in tattoos, which is another thing I haven't thought about ever till now.
1: So not to humble brag, but I will. In Dallas, when I was a TV reporter, I won an Emmy Award for a report I did about this incredible woman in Dallas who tattooed 3D nipples on women who had had mastectomies. And she did it because there wasn't anybody for her to do it to her when she had breast cancer.
0: It's amazing.
1: And she was just an angel on earth doing this for women who had lost that part of who they were.
0: Yeah.
1: You know, and when you go through breastfeeding and you do all the things like, you don't ever think about what your relationship is with those little guys. But,
0: no. And some women choose not to do that or go flat. That's a thing.
1: Yeah.
0: That's not for me. I'm going to try and look as normal or as what I started with as I can. And we'll see where we end up.
1: So radiation is still on the table.
0: Possible. Again, it depends on what they find inside. And so I'm trusting my team.
1: Yeah.
0: And I'm going to find out what happens shortly.
1: Yeah. So, but if there's no radiation, like this is the end of treatment for you? Like, are we sort of looking at rounding third and coming to home?
0: I am, but I'm trying not to too much because I don't want to be too disappointed in case active treatment, as they call it, still has to happen after. There's this thing called a chemo pill that you might have to take. And some doctor told me, like, look at it as maintenance, or that we're just really trying to make sure everything's gone. Mm-hmm. So I'm trying not to think, oh, I'm almost done, because I will be disappointed if more is on the agenda.
1: Yeah, I understand. You're a really strong person mentally. Like, this is all a lot, like the uncertainties and that just having to exist in this very unclear space. How do you work through that? And what, I'm sure there's conversations with the therapist and like, but any tricks that you do to get you through?
0: I don't know if they're tricks. I mean, sometimes I cry. Yeah. I still do. I haven't been doing this as much. I was really emotional in the beginning. Mm-hmm. And there's this middle part. I cried during the really tough muscle ache time of Taxol. And then I was feeling pretty good during the Red Devil. So I wasn't crying, and I'm back to being pretty emotional about it. This has been a lot. A lot of it seems unfair.
1: Yeah.
0: And so I talked that through with my therapist, but getting outside, doing fun things like the Backstreet Boys, when you feel well enough,
1: yeah,
0: seeing nature, seeing being around your family, that's what's helping me.
1: So we were also talking earlier about your social media prowess. I've been very impressed with your editing skills.
0: And I am an older millennial. This is unnatural.
1: It is unnatural. Actually, I feel like you could teach me a couple of things because I have absolutely no idea how to do that stuff. But like, how have you found social media to kind of be an outlet for yourself and connect with other people?
0: It's kind of been fun at times, but I still... like, it takes a lot for me to like edit a little video. Mm-hmm. And I still, as an older millennial, I'm like, what am I doing here? Let's just live life. But I've gotten wonderful messages from people. Yeah. And that's what keeps me going. People who say, you know, they watch that video of me in the car when I was crying about good news, or they're listening to the pod and they feel like they have a friend going along this journey with them. Or I'm getting a lot now, people just diagnosed starting chemo, and they're watching my little videos I made of chemotherapy. So if that's helping in any way, I'm happy to do it. And it has been an outlet, as has this podcast, because this is the biggest thing in my life.
1: Yeah. Well, and this podcast will, you know, live in perpetuity, essentially, right? But you're right. You're giving this in real time as you're going through this. This is not you looking back and really weighing in on what has happened. It's as you're doing it. So probably extremely helpful for people who are also, whether they've just had it happen to them in this moment, or if something, you know, wherever they are along the journey, I think it's really helpful. I know you said you don't like to really like think about what's ahead, but like a year ago now, you had a clear mammogram.
0: Correct.
1: Right now we're dealing with, you're in the full blown cancer. A year from now, what do you think? What do you think it is? Where are you?
0: Hopefully this is in the rear view and my hair is growing back.
1: Yeah.
0: And I have some eyelashes.
1: The eyelashes is like a real thing.
0: It also, they're like, things get in there now because there are no eyelashes.
1: Oh, and so God, I didn't even think about that. Yeah.
0: So that's like the vanity part of it. But hopefully it's in the rear view and I'm not thinking about it constantly. And I'm living my life with my husband and daughter and family, and I get to golf and I get to just get back to life.
1: Yeah.
0: That's what I'm hoping happens. And I hope we can get to Disney World.
1: Oh, that's right.
0: Yeah.
1: So that was put on hold in March, right? Mm-hmm. You guys were supposed to go and it hasn't. But, you know, if you're feeling this way, heck yeah, you got to go to Disney.
0: I found that I have the energy. It's coming back. I walked a lot in Vegas, and I couldn't have done that 2 weeks ago.
1: Yeah.
0: So I'm starting to come out of the chemo fog, if you will. And then we'll see how recovery is with this surgery. I'm so nervous about it. But the women, again, the army that rises up, the women who've had this surgery, they're calling me, they're texting me, they're sending me Amazon links.
1: Yeah.
0: What I need to buy. And I feel supported for sure.
1: Yeah.
0: And I don't think I'm going to not be nervous. I'll just be nervous heading in and we'll see what happens.
1: Right. Right. Yeah. So you are a woman of great humor. I've always said that.
0: Yes, you are correct.
1: No, you are very funny. And we find humor in a lot of things.
0: We do.
1: Like probably things that are just like not actually funny. But is there anything that you have found humor in along this journey, or things that have just made you laugh, even when you were crying, like laughing through tears? Is there anything that has made you giggle?
0: Good question. The latest thing I'm giggling about is that my digital guru, Justin Valentine, who's been helping me through, how many pods have we done?
2: 21.
0: In the 20s. Okay.
1: Yeah.
0: The things that this young man has heard. I laugh about that a little bit because I don't think he was ready for all that. There was one of your PR people, not the usual one that I work with, but he was also a young man. I'm like, sir, earmuffs. So that's been kind of funny.
1: Yeah.
0: You know, my bald head can be humorous.
1: Yeah.
0: You know, just some things like that. You have to laugh.
1: Yeah. How'd the bald head do in Vegas? You said it was just too hot for Samantha.
0: Samantha is a godsend.
1: Yeah,
0: she makes me feel like myself.
1: Bless.
0: But when it's 114 degrees and you're going to the pool in Las Vegas, I didn't know quite what to do. So I did a silk scarf. But even that was hot.
1: Yeah.
0: I'm kind of anonymous in Vegas. Yeah. I just took that scarf off.
1: Heck yeah.
0: Got into the pool.
1: Girls Gone Wild. You know what I mean?
0: Yeah. In a different way.
1: Yeah.
0: And had to quickly put my hat on because this thing is very fair.
1: Yeah.
0: Very light.
1: Yeah. Well, I've seen you without a wig. Mm-hmm. And I thought you were just beautiful.
0: Oh,
1: I got lucky and met you at your the lovely woman who makes your wigs. I met you there as you were getting measured for your second wig. And listen, I love all sides of you. And we are friends and supporters through thick and thin. So,
0: you know, I so appreciate you from the minute you walked in the door to this minute and beyond. Like, this doesn't, you're stuck with me now with all the Instagram reels I'm going to send you and the Backstreet Boys content. Like,
1: you do send me some really sweet reels. So, and again, for those who are just listening and maybe not seeing, but actually, Henry Ford Health CEO Bob Riney has walked into the room. Jamie didn't even know he was there.
0: No, I heard the door.
1: And he's been rolling his eyes at when you're saying nice things about me. We should invite him in for a quick.
0: Good hire.
1: Sweet. And
0: we have a guest too.
2: I know. And don't worry, because your mom puts us to sleep.
0: If you didn't hear we got a jokester over here too. He said that
1: people that I put everybody to sleep.
0: Yeah.
1: It's always like pretty much falling asleep on me as we speak. So, Jane, anything, as we say in TV, anything I've missed, anything you'd like to add?
0: Pulling that on me again. I don't think so. We just wanted to do an update for people who are following me and they are out there. Just like what's been going on. We're pre-surgery. Maybe I'll have you on again and we could do like post-surgery and beyond, because as you said, I hope to have a very full, long life. I'm grateful to Henry Ford, to this team, all women that are caring for me. And I feel totally confident.
1: Well, we love you. And, we're here for your surgery. We're here for the aftercare. We're here for all the things. But I know that everybody that's listening and beyond just has your back and is rooting for you in the biggest way. So you have got this, babe. I got you, babe.
0: Friend.
1: Yeah.
0: Thanks, Matt. I really, really appreciate it.
1: I love you.
0: Thanks for joining me. Love you too.
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8: The feds dump a bomb plot at the New York State Capitol. I'm Lisa Lacerra, Fox News. Authorities say Jessica Bowie had been under surveillance for over a month as she communicated with at least one confidential informant who was pretending to work for ISIS.
13: She's charged with one count of 18 U.S.C. 2339B, attempting to provide material support or resources to a designated foreign terrorist organization.
8: Assistant U.S. Attorney John Sarcone. Court documents say Bowie converted to Islam about 5 years ago and plotted the attack because she believed the state was passing laws that were offensive to her religion. The FBI says she planned to leave the country, but said she planned to return to attack the White House or Times Square on New Year's Eve. The prosecution and defense in the Carmelo Anthony case in court today as his lawyers petitioned for a retrial. Anthony was convicted earlier this summer of killing a fellow teenager at a Texas track meet last year. The person Philadelphia officials say has been terrorizing people in a scary movie mask has been identified.
14: Philadelphia DA Larry Krasner said the man behind a mask reminiscent of the horror film character Chucky is thought to be 22-year-old Zymir Hughes, and he's wanted for misdemeanor and felony counts.
16: In relation to only one of what we understand to be many victims.
14: The encounters happened last week near City Hall. Police Captain Jason Smith said the suspect acted as if he had a weapon but never showed it.
8: Fox's Grinnell Scott. Smith says Hughes may have staged the attacks for social media attention. Police believe he may have left the area. The Pentagon says the USS George Washington has arrived in the Middle East to replace the aircraft carrier USS Lincoln, which has been deployed there for 270 days. The Lincoln's on its way back to its home port of San Diego after reports of supply shortages and morale issues. 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
5: WJR Traffic and Weather first.
18: I-275 southbound before 8 Mile Road, an accident. The two left lanes are blocked. Traffic backing up. 94 eastbound between I-275 and Greenfield Road, the left lane closed due to construction. M-14 eastbound between Ford Road and Gottfredson Road, the right lane closed due to construction. I'm Peggy Hodge, WJR Traffic and Weather first.
19: Unfortunately, thunderstorms down in Ohio again tonight, but well away from us and moving south. 60 degrees are low. Partly cloudy Friday, 82. Comfortable humidity. Thunderstorms likely Saturday afternoon, 79. And then Sunday, partly cloudy, high 77. For the Weather Channel, I'm meteorologist Scott Lauriamore on 760 WJR, where Michigan comes to talk.
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Here, our number, 877-381-3811. 877-381-3811. One of the dangers of so-called national conservatism, which has a rather, I don't know, committed but relatively small following, in my humble opinion, not to put it down, I'm just saying, is that it overlaps with the left. It overlaps with the left. It de-emphasizes individualism, number one. And number two, it emphasizes, I'm trying to give it a legitimate thumbnail sketch without getting into it deeply, but we can at some point, that each nation state is a separate nation state, and that really ought to be the focus, that every state has the right to be what it wishes. See, I have a different view of this, and it's not globalism. I mean, talk about globalism. Look at all these people investing in Qatar and Saudi Arabia and all the rest of it. Talk about the globalists. Look at all the foreign money that props up some of these podcasters and some of their websites. So I don't want to hear about globalism with them. Having alliances with countries that have similar or the same interests has been a crucial American objective from the start. It's crucially important. And there's nothing wrong with it. There's nothing wrong with it. But of course we believe in American sovereignty. And one of the reasons we build alliances is to protect America's sovereignty. Now, we should have learned these lessons in the last 120 years and these different world wars that we've been involved in, as well as other big wars. But apparently some people have not. Nor have they learned the lesson on how you avoid big wars, is by being the biggest superpower, period, and by having alliances with other countries, including forward bases, so that our territory, our country isn't hit. Our territories aren't hit, even on the outskirts and in the Pacific and so forth, as they were by the Japanese. And so they try and contrast individualism and thereby kind of trash in the Enlightenment and the fusion of the Enlightenment with the Judeo-Christian belief system and values, in my view, by talking about the necessity of this nationalism idea. And in terms of strong borders, we emphasize that. In terms of traditional religion and culture, we emphasize that. But they're very isolationist-oriented. Because, again, their view is each country has a national identity. But I agree each country has a national identity. They don't believe that we should be getting involved in these international institutions. I don't believe we should be getting involved in these international institutions. We have a constitution. That's our governing document. Not anything that comes out of the UN or anybody else for that matter. For that matter. And they support traditional family structures. We support traditional family structures. I think the protectionism, the economic protectionism, and economic interventionism is too close skating to the line of the left. I think what we need is a strong and consistent, if not relentless, argument for the free market process. And yes, rugged individualism. Not to the exclusion of the civil society. Of course, we believe in the civil society. We do. And we believe in patriotism and a national loyalty and so forth and so on. But we also believe in federalism. That's one of the great aspects of our society. The states existed before
the national government. And that was a good thing because it created an entirely different approach

0: that we need the opposite. We need deregulation, further tax cuts, the shrinking of the central government. We're not going to survive this economically, and the economy, should it go down, will take down the entire society. You saw what happened just during COVID. It didn't take much. Your civil liberties were under attack right across the board. And in the blue states, they were the worst. In the blue cities, they were the worst of the worst. And it didn't matter what the science said. It mattered that certain people said what the science said. I think that's a fair way to put it. Mm-hmm. And so that's something we're going to be battling, I suppose, in the Republican primary, the upcoming primary. There is this movement, as I said, and they want to be paid in as the as sort of the patriots, as the patriotic movement. They're not the patriotic movement, in my view. They're not. I believe they basically have taken the Pat Buchanan ideology and they've kind of dressed it up somewhat. And I understand they have used the Edmund Burke Foundation as a as one of the points to project from, and I'm a big Edmund Burke fan. But I think I'm more Edmund Burke than some of these other people, quite frankly. And again, I'm not attacking them. They have their view, and we all mean the right thing. And I'm just very concerned. You know, it was Mises who said, we all sound like Marxists now in this endless effort at intervention. I don't care who's at it at this point, unless the purpose of the intervention is to deregulate, is to slash taxes, is to reorganize the priorities of the government away from redistribution in a welfare state. And we can have some of that, obviously, but we can also reorient a lot of it in a way that supports our military, our infrastructure, all the things the government is supposed to do, not the things the government's not supposed to do. And I would need a better understanding of the extent to which we are to abandon the Constitution for this interventionism. I love the way some of these guys point to the, you know, Federalist Papers, which suggests to me they haven't actually read them beginning to end. Of course, I've damn near memorized them beginning to end. They'll pull out a sentence or a paragraph here from one of the essays, and they were essays, and they think that proves their point. It doesn't prove their point at all. Not in the least. From what I've read and what I've heard, best as I can tell. Now, this neo-Marxism that they talk about and they write about is certainly in the Democrat Party. It's not in the Republican Party, but I get the feel for this in national conservatism. And look, national conservatism is, as I say, it's not a new idea. There are different degrees to it. Some are more aggressive, some are softer. But you may have heard of a man named Theodore Roosevelt who wrote an entire, effectively, a treatise on the subject. In fact, I have it among my many, many, many, many books, probably thousands at this point. And I cited it in my book, Rediscovering Americanism. You know, this word Americanism wasn't used all that much until I wrote that book. Now, again, everybody's saying, we got to defend Americanism. That's good that people say that, don't you think? The question is, what do they mean by it? What do they mean by it? Americanism. I'll be right back.
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2: I'm Anthony Tomey, CEO of Tomey Group, and we're one of the largest Jimmy John franchisees in the country. We were using a national payroll company that would only do the payroll, and we had another branch that would only do healthcare benefits, and then we also had another group of HR. So having a company like Trion that's able to do all three of those things in one makes life so much easier for us. The PEO model that

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2: 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Coming up at 2 o'clock on JR Afternoon, we're talking Lions football. A couple of major injuries earlier this week. What does that mean for the season moving forward? We'll talk about it coming up, 760 WJR.
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0: All right. Maggie Haberman is supposed to be a journalist for the New York Times, but she really is a left-wing goon and is a Trump-hating thug. I've never understood why the president or his people would from time to time throw her a bone at the New York Slimes where she works, which is unsurprising. But they did. I hope they don't anymore. This is a woman who is obsessed with Donald Trump. This is a woman who wouldn't have a career but for her obsession with Donald Trump. And she's one of these so-called new journalists who takes facts and takes gossip and creates fake news and mixes it all together. Mixes it all together. She puts some hot sauce on it. Then she puts a little yellow mustard on it. Then she puts some ketchup on it. Oh, yeah. And then she says, eat it. Eat it. And slaps it out there and slops it all over the television screen. And they love her at the Constipated News Network, CNN, or wherever else they can get her. Because she is such a complete, disgusting reprobate. And so she and another woman on a news channel discussing, again, Natalie Harp. I think this is day four, because a reprobate, trust fund, radical kook, senator and Senate candidate, ass off, throws it out there, insinuating that something inappropriate is taking place. I mean, we're not talking about Matt Gaetz here. We're not talking about Eric Swalwell here, okay? And this is a very upstanding woman, Natalie Harp, and I've explained this many times. There is no information. There is no evidence. There's nothing. Zero. And we're on day three now. I think it's day three, right, Rich? Day three. And so in order to continue this, they drag this Maggie Haberman, who looks like a homeless woman, by the way. I've called her Maggot Haberman all these years. I believe that's been picked up. They bring this Maggot Haberman from the New York Slimes that covered up the Holocaust, that covered up Hamas's atrocities and tried to blame it on Israel, that covered up the slaughter of the Ukrainians in 1932 by Stalin, that didn't help bring but brought Castro to power in the pages of their newspaper. That New York Slimes that has more blood on its hands as a corporation. You know, people talk about, I don't trust corporations. Well, the number one corporation you should not trust is the New York Times Corporation. And they've demonstrated it every single time there's been a horrendous genocide or a horrendous event. You're either on the wrong side, they cover it up, or they're participating on the wrong side. And so she says, we're not going to play it. I don't even want to play it. She says, well, you know, we haven't seen Melania with the president lately. It's possible Melania is upset about Natalie Harp. So that's another level of deceit. When I look at some of these women, I'm starting to think they're projecting. No, I don't mean to be rude. But, you know, it's like the mean girls in high school. They hate the pretty girls, you know? But they're strong. They're very muscular, may I say, Mr. Producer? I won't say butchy. I'll say muscular. Is that okay? Can I say that? And Haberman strikes me as this person. I'm sorry. If things are flying, let them fly. And I think she's very frustrated because she's not actually in on the action. That is, the action of politics and government. She's on the outside having to look in. And I think it frustrates her. I think it frustrates her that Donald Trump won and then won again. And I think it frustrates her that they're actually hardworking women who are doing a great job for this president instead of supporting.
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1: You know, ladies, people come up with these ideas, and they want you to think, wow, that's fantastic. That's an unbelievable. They're not new ideas. Or they're a compilation of older ideas. I'm a constitutional conservative. Most of you are constitutional conservatives. The Constitution tells us, sometimes in very specific terms, sometimes in very broad terms, sometimes with very particular text, sometimes it's a bit ambiguous. But if you try to follow it, you can follow it for the most part, right? We may have disagreements, different constitutional scholars, on sort of degrees of issues and so forth, like it's Clarence Thomas or an Antonin Scalia on rare occasion. But it'll serve you well. It'll serve you well. A constitutional conservative. The Constitution has, for its foundation, the principles, the values, and the beliefs that undergird the Declaration of Independence. And that would be the Enlightenment, and that would be the Judeo-Christian belief systems. So they're all wrapped together in one form or another. So you're not left to wonder. You try and put the pieces together as best you can. Excuse me. Cholera. But you know that interventionism that is not provided for in the Constitution and so forth, or different positions that people take that are not provided for in the Constitution are not constitutional. And just because the federal government doesn't do something doesn't mean you can't. Just because the federal government doesn't do something doesn't mean the states can't. Just because the federal government doesn't do something doesn't mean a town can't. Now, we have the Supremacy Clause, and that means if things are supposed to be handled by the feds and only the feds, well, that's that. That's there. But for the most part, you as an individual, you're free to live your life. You need to follow the law. Can't commit crimes. There are certain regulations you have to comply with, depending on your town and state and so forth. Some of them apply federally. If it were up to the left, all of them would be applied federally. But this idea, really, that clouds things up or mucks up clear thinking, let me put it that way, and suddenly you just throw it onto the fire, national conservatism. Excuse me? Oh, yes. Now, let me explain to you what it means. You don't have to explain to me anything. You don't have to explain anything. I know what the founders said. I know what the framers of the Constitution said. I'm speaking for us now. We know what they said. We don't need a new theory to tell us what they meant. We don't need a cut-and-paste job from the Federalist Papers to tell us what they meant. We know what they meant. There are many speeches. There are many things that they said. I mean, I've even studied and we've shared and I've written about them, what took place at the state conventions during the adoption process. And this is where the amendments to the Constitution came to be, and 10 of them, the Bill of Rights, came to be. So we have a lot to work off of, a lot of good stuff, substantive stuff. We have it. And so we don't need to invent new ideologies to overlay onto our belief system, do we? Well, I'm a national conservative. What are you? Excuse me? What do you think the framers of the Constitution would think of, I'm a national conservative? They wouldn't even know what the hell you're talking about. They wouldn't know what the hell you're talking about. You know, the word capitalism didn't even exist when this country was founded. It was invented, quote-unquote, by Marx. Now, I'm not saying the market system or commerce was invented by Marx. As you well know, I've been talking about for years, capitalism is commerce. It's spontaneous commerce. Nobody invented it. It is what it is. When people say you have nation states and nation states, we're not talking about internationalism. We're just talking about nations. I mean, I'm curious about that. So our economy should just stop at the border? No, we don't mean that. Well, what do you mean? Well, we mean that our actions should be intended to strengthen our economy. Well, do we strengthen our economy by stopping at the border? Of course not. And we shouldn't do things that undermine our economy, that, you know, advance the cause of another economy over ours. I'm not talking about that. But what does the federal Constitution say about our role in the economy? Damn little. There's even a Commerce Clause. Do you know why the Commerce Clause is here? I'm starting to think people don't, they push these ideologies. They don't even know our history. Anybody know why we have a Commerce Clause? They put that clause in the Constitution specifically because one of the reasons they needed a constitutional convention, first they made a run at it in Annapolis, Maryland. They couldn't get together on it, but they needed to fix what was going on because the states were operating independently and blocking commerce from one state to another in one form or another, typically through taxation. And so they specifically put the Commerce Clause in there to promote what, Mr. Producer? Commerce! Now, that Commerce Clause has been bastardized to promote the opposite of commerce over the decades, which is to give the authority to the federal government to regulate commerce. So between the courts and the left, and then the Supreme Court, they took the Commerce Clause, which was a pro-commerce clause, and turned it into a pro-regulation of commerce clause. So you and I don't recognize that as legitimate, do we? I don't. I do not. Now, what's interesting to me is that when you actually explain the Constitution and embrace it, somehow you're controversial. Not controversial at all. So at a minimum, ladies and gentlemen, when we have a new crowd that comes along, and it may include the vice president, I'm not clear on that yet, but whomever it is, it doesn't really matter. And well, actually it does, but not for the point of this discussion. If you have a view that there needs to be more government intervention for the working class or the middle class, and by the way, who keeps getting hurt from all this government intervention? The working class, quote-unquote, and the middle class, quote-unquote. Not the poor and not the very rich. Very rich have their way, and the very poor are getting an awful lot of money that they didn't earn. So I just want to finish this point. What's the basis for interventionism? Don't point to the Commerce Clause. But let's even step back from that. Let's put the Constitution aside, which I'd rather not, but for the purpose of our discussion. How much more intervention does there need to be? Ah, but it's not the right kind of intervention, they tell us. You know who else talks like that? The Marxists. You point out Stalin, well, he did it the wrong way. Castro, he did it the wrong way. Un, in North Korea, he did it the wrong way. Stalin, he did it the wrong way, too. We haven't tried it the right way yet. You understand? Because it doesn't work. Now, if you have intervention for the purpose of controlling what the government has done, for liberating markets, that's different. Now, you know where you can read about this? My book, On Power. It's a short book, but It is dense with arguments. I'm not telling you to run out and buy it. I'm just explaining how I think and why I write what I write. There's what I call negative power and positive power. What's negative power? What's positive power? Positive power is that power which advances the civil society and individual liberty, but not at the cost of the civil society. where they work together. And how can they work together, you ask? Well, I don't have to reinvent the wheel. Ask Montesquieu. He'll tell you how. And he was the most followed philosopher during the constitutional period. Three branches of government, that is separation of powers, checks and balances. In our case, we also have federalism, which is fantastic. We have the states, and so forth and so on. This is how brilliant our Constitution is. This is why we're constitutional conservatives. People who want to rewrite the Constitution, these are lame brains. These are people who want to rewrite the Constitution because they don't believe in the protections that are in the Constitution for the individual or the civil society. They don't believe in the Declaration of Independence. They don't believe in any of this stuff. But then we have people who claim to be some form of conservative, some kind of hyphenated conservative. We are, right? I tell you, I'm a constitutional conservative. Not a literal hyphenation, but you get the point. But the national conservative, we're not traditional. No, we've got to change the way we do things. Oh, really? Do tell. And among them, more intervention. As long as it's for the working people. Excuse me? Doesn't that sound like Mondami? And what are the limits to this, if not the Constitution? Intervention, how far are you going to go, more redistribution of what? In other words, isn't socialism light nothing more than socialism? In another form, isn't that the point? You need a party with a philosophy that's going to push back against a $40 trillion debt, soon to be a $50 trillion debt. You need a party that's going to push back against the tentacles of the big welfare state. You need a party that's going to push back across the board. Now, there are, again, areas of overlay where we agree. But that's not good enough. Donald Trump is more constitutional conservative than not. As a matter of fact, people will say, well, look at tariffs and look at this. And by the way, tariffs have been around since the beginning of the Constitution in our republic, just to be honest about it. So people point to tariffs. I get it. Perhaps they point to other things, like a percentage of a private sector company owned by the government. I don't agree with that. But again, we can get into that stuff. That's not what it's not my point. My point is that he is fundamentally more constitutional conservative than not. And we've had a lot of Republicans who talk about the Constitution, but have done nothing to defend it. Nothing. So if we're going to have this battle in the 2028, and I hope we have it, I don't want any coronations, not with these different issues popping around, and there are many crucial issues to the survivability of this nation, including what kind of pushback are we going to have against another side that believes in Marxism and socialism and Islamism? It can't be some weak interventionism. I'll be right back.
0: Mark Levin.
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Dial #250, say Mark Levin. That's #250, say Mark Levin. You know, thousands and thousands of people in this audience have already done it. So you should too. You hear me talk about it, you should as well. I would encourage you to do so. Oh, yeah. We've got a lot here, and I'll start hour two, but I thought it's necessary to put down a few of these substantive markers. And we are going to pursue them, and we are going to expand on them in the course of the many months ahead, certainly into the election and beyond the 2028 primary, because there is a primary. The leading dog in that race is likely the vice president. But the vice president's going to have to clarify his philosophy, and he's also has to deal with his relationship with Tucker Carlson and his ilk, and he's going to have to clarify that as well, at least for a lot of people. You know, folks, there's no point in keeping it secret. It's just the truth. But any candidate who chooses to take him on is going to have to clarify what their views are, what their positions are, and what their experience is. You've been a senator 2 years and a vice president. You don't have a lot of management experience. And when your views have changed so significantly over the course of a couple of years, really, that's something that needs to be vetted. Now, under our system, you and I vet it. Same with other candidates who may want to be president, who've been senators or governors or congressmen and so forth. Same thing's going to have to happen. And you know what happens when you come out of that system? You have a stronger candidate. Because the Democrats are going to throw everything. You have a stronger candidate. So that's a good thing. It's not a bad thing. You saw what happened with Kamala Harris. That was the worst coronation, I think, in not just modern American history, in American history. You know, except for the fact of an assassination, which... You know, a number of things kick into place that have to kick into place. But the way that was handled was so grotesque and repulsive to a huge swath of the American people, all of you, I'm sure. So there will be a duke out. There will be some of that going on. There's an effort to try and prevent that online. It's not going to work. It's not how it works. We've also learned, haven't we, as I've said over and over again, that these influencers, podcasters, these people online are not influencing anybody. They're not influencing anybody. We'll be right back.

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4: The Feds stop a plot to bomb the New York State Capitol. I'm Lisa Lacerra, Fox News. The FBI and U.S. Attorney's Office for the Northern District say 35-year-old Jessica Bowie of Albany faces federal terrorism charges after she planned to set off explosives at the state capitol in an ISIS-style attack.
5: Bowie was seen repeatedly walking around the state house five times and taking pictures, and she went inside, they say, to surveil it. Prosecutors say Bowie bought items to build a bomb at a nearby Home Depot, including getting nails, and she planned to put the bomb inside a DoorDash bag.
4: Fox's Eric Shawn. Prosecutors say they were watching Bowie for about a month. They say she asked for lessons from an informant on how to build a bomb and scoped out security measures while in contact with multiple informants who were pretending to work for ISIS. Sailors aboard the aircraft carrier USS Lincoln heading home to San Diego.
6: They're being replaced in the Arabian Sea by the USS George Washington after a deployment that lasted 9 months instead of an expected six, leading to complaints about quality of life and food aboard.
4: Fox's Peter Doocy at the White House. War Secretary Pete Hegseth has said those reports were misrepresented. Federal investigators releasing new details following yesterday's deadly collision between a Pennsylvania police helicopter and a small plane.
7: Investigators say the pilot of a Cessna plane began flying erratically as it approached a Pennsylvania State Police helicopter at a small airport near Carlisle, about 110 miles northwest of Philadelphia.
8: Suddenly increased its pitch. Severe nose up, did a left turn, leveled off again, and then flew into the back of the helicopter.
7: Aaron McCarter of the National Transportation Safety Board adds the two pilots in the helicopter survived the crash and appear to be recovering. The pilot of the plane was killed. He's been identified as Paul Sokolowski of Hershey. The NTSB says the investigation...
4: Fox's Tom Graham.
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17: Unfortunately, we've been tracking some more thunderstorms through Ohio to our south tonight. That is definitely not what they need to our south. Our low tonight, 60 degrees. Partly cloudy Friday, 82. I think we'll see some storms here top of the weekend. Midday Saturday, early afternoon with a high of 79. From the Weather Channel, I'm meteorologist Scott Lauriamore on 760 WJR, where Michigan comes to talk.
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28: 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Our number, 877-381-3811, 877-381-3811. We had a hell of a first hour, don't you think, Mr. Producer? We went deeply into philosophy, the Constitution, some of the ideas of so-called national conservatism, and others who are trying to invent new approaches to our constitutional construct. We talked about why the Constitution is the way it is, why it says the things it says, and actually it's one of my best hours, I don't know, maybe in 20 years, maybe. But there's so many good ones. Who knows, really? There really are. Who knows? All right. We didn't get to a single clip, of course, because I wanted to get out my important thoughts on what's taking place. Before we do that, I want to talk about this word again, affordability. There's not really an affordable blue city or blue state in the country unless you're a welfare recipient, unless you're an illegal alien. Then it's affordable because you're not paying anything. But for the working people who make this country work, but for the middle class who make this country work, these are unaffordable. Now, how do I know that? Well, number one, I look at the sales taxes. I look at the taxes on the price of a gallon of gasoline. I look at the property taxes. I look at the commuter taxes. I look at all kinds of invented taxes and user fees that are imposed on people who work, not on people who don't work, on people who work, on people who own homes, who broke their backs to raise enough money to own a home. You basically pay a mortgage to the bank, and you pay a mortgage to the government. Pretty much, wouldn't you call it that? And as the great Governor Ron DeSantis says, and then when you're done paying the mortgage, you're still paying a mortgage to the state or to the county or the city. And so the fact is, it's unaffordable. It's unaffordable. Somebody very, very close to us just moved outside of San Francisco. Utterly unaffordable. Utterly unaffordable. AI's taking off. Even though many of these data centers are in Loudoun County, Virginia, on the east part of the county, more than anywhere else in the country, by the way, the headquarters for many of these companies remain in California, although that's lessening, and Silicon Valley is in and around San Francisco and San Jose. If you try and buy a home in Marin County, it's impossible. If you have even a decent wage, or if you're married and the two of you have a decent wage, it's virtually impossible. Palo Alto, impossible. I can go through all the towns there. Impossible. Impossible. It was virtually impossible 20 years ago. It's definitely impossible for most people today. Unaffordable. Unaffordable. The insurance, unaffordable. The gasoline, unaffordable. Again, for working people, quote unquote. And people speak with their feet, and they leave these states, and they leave these areas, and that's where they go. Now, one of the worst governors in my lifetime, you know, I've told you the best governor, as far as I'm concerned, ever, certainly in my lifetime, has been Ron DeSantis. One of the worst, and there's so many, Gavin Newsom in California. Look what he had to work with there. The resources in that state, the economy of that state, the geography of that state, the people of that state. That's the home of Ronald Reagan. That's right. And a number of other great Republican governors. Duke Majan, who was a great governor. Pete Wilson, who was a great governor. Now look at it. Look at it. It's a race to the bottom, except for Hilton. Hilton's given them an opportunity to save themselves. I hope that works. But people keep voting for tyranny. Have you noticed? Like in New York, parts of New Jersey, parts of every state, they vote for tyranny. They're called Democrats. They vote for tyranny. So here's Gavin Newsom on Fox Detroit yesterday. Fox Detroit. Now, why is he on Fox Detroit? Well, of course, they have a race there in Michigan between Al Said and, Mike Rogers, the Republican. There's so many running, sometimes I get them mixed up. But no, it's Mike Rogers, who's a good guy, who's been on the show. We're trying to get him back, are we not, Mr. Producer? Maybe they'll get back to us after the election. But nonetheless, here's Gavin Newsom. Cut one, go.
0: Would you be a good president?
1: Well, see, I don't know.
0: But would you think you would?
1: That's a difficult question to answer. I mean, so I have no idea. I would like to think I would be, but that's for others to determine. By the way, I think I was a pretty good mayor. I think I'm pretty good, but people have different opinions, so I'm not naive about it.
28: Okay, rambling salad there, buffoonish. Even he can't say explicitly, I would be a great president if I chose to run. That's all he had to say, right, Rich? I'd be a great president if I chose to run, and if I choose to run, you'll know why. But he's mumbling because he'd be a lousy president. He was a lousy mayor, and he was a lousy governor. Is a lousy governor. So he's mumbling. Now, who else wants to be president? Ro Khan Mancana.

0: Here is Rokana. Rokana the con man. Cut two, go.
1: So are you going to run for president?
2: I'm considering it, and I'm considering it because this party needs more than platitudes. We need actually bold policy that I've articulated, and I see the wealth generation in my district every day.
0: Hold on. This is a guy who got around the rules in the House of Representatives because his wife was buying and selling stocks left and right. Now, first of all, her father is a billionaire or worth hundreds of millions. And I believe he was out of Ohio, but it doesn't really matter. So Ro Conman married into enormous wealth. And so she's been trading, and they put it in a mutual fund, and that's been trading, and Ernie Grabowski's trading for it, and all that. You understand. They've made a fortune just since the time he's been in the House of Representatives. Millions and millions and millions. Now, normally I wouldn't care, but I'd care when they're a member of the House and it's a spouse and they're passing laws and they're in charge of what legislation comes up and pushing what agenda. There is really no transparency. None. It's disgusting. It's disgusting. Especially with this clown. He put out these, financial disclosure reports and, well, he didn't cover this, and then he covered that. Well, his latest one shows he's worth about, and the family, about $250 million. That's he and his wife. That doesn't even include the parents. Okay, great. But then you're going to go on this Trotsky-like mantra about redistributing wealth and the equality gap and on and on. Are you kidding me, folks? Is this not absurd? And he's doing this while he's making millions as a congressman. No, it's absurd. Go ahead.
2: It's only working for a few, and I want it to work.
0: It's only working for a few. The bold-faced hypocrisy is almost too much to take, is it not? It's outrageous. The bold-faced hypocrisy. The man wants power desperately. Desperately. And he figures the only way he can do this is no longer be this centrist moderate that he told Mr. Producer he was and to come on the pro. He has swung all the way. He's a Plattner guy, or was. He's a Hassan Piker guy. He's painted himself, and he probably is at this point, as an extreme radical leftist. Go ahead. Go ahead.
2: People I grew up with, I wanted to work actually for the working and middle class, and I have a real economic vision for how we do that.
0: Yes, and the way he does it is get married into enormous wealth. I'll be right back.
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0: Rokan Mancana. You'll be hearing even more about this guy. He's a nothing. He represents his single district of wealthy Democrats, mostly white people. That's okay. I'm just explaining because, you know, we got to dig in here. That's what's required these days. And in any event, he's been all over TV, this guy. He's really been trying to box way over his weight. And I just need to unravel him. And so he's asked another question yesterday. Cut three, go.
1: Your comment on Hassan Piker, what should the Democrats do with him? Should they abandon him? Do you renounce your support of him? You tell me, Ro. Give it to me straight.
2: It's absurd. I mean, these are the same people who were at one point criticizing Democrats for going on Joe Rogan.
0: Okay, hold on. What does Joe Rogan have to do with Hassan Piker? And so he's figured out that he's going to muddy the water. It's absurd. They're saying Democrats were going on Joe Rogan. Did I criticize Democrats for going on Joe Rogan? No. Did most talk show hosts? I don't think most of us even cared or knew. I mean, Rogan is a mental midget. There's no question about it. But that's quite beside the point.
3: Remember Bernie went on Joe and they
0: we're talking about you, jackass, and you went on with a guy who is as vile as they come, who's lauding Mao, who killed 60 million people. And that's just the tip of the iceberg. Go ahead, please.
2: Bernie went on Joe Rogan, the people who said, oh, you can't go on Joe Rogan. These are the same folks who criticized me when I went on Ben Shapiro.
0: Listen, we're not talking about Ben, who's a great guy, who's pro-American. We're not talking about Joe Rogan. We're talking about you on the Piker Show. And so this is what they came up with. He can't just say, yeah, it was a mistake. I'm not going to do it again. Why? Because he wants the vote of the anti-American Islamists, of the Jew haters and the anti-Semites, of the Christian haters and the American haters. He wants the vote of those folks. That's why he went to Dearbornistan a couple months back. Hey, you know, I'm with you guys. Yeah. Okay, got it. Go ahead.
2: Shapiro's podcast. Because I disagree with him. We had an oral argument on the minimum wage.
0: See, I had this. It's not to put anyone down, but I had the smarts not to bring this guy on because I could tell he was a fraud, right, Rich? Like, no, he's not. No. Because he'd be telling this guy right now, I went on the Mark Levin show. And, you know him. He's trouble, that guy. Go ahead. Clean it up.
2: Someone is engaging with Hassan Piker, who has strong viewpoints on these issues, doesn't mean that you're endorsing every single one of Hassan.
0: What did he say, ladies and gentlemen? Nothing. What did he say? Didn't say anything. Did he? What did he say? He's a mealy mouth. Okay. Now we have the Democratic Socialists of America. You should hear what I call these people when I'm not on radio. I can't do it on radio, of course. The chairperson, Asik Sadiq. Now, here's one of the things. You can tell they're first, second generation individuals. They come into this country. I was the first to point this out because nobody had the guts to do it. Now everybody is. What do you mean? You know, we fought here and now all this guy shows these people show up. But it's true. We have a great history. Our ancestors were involved in the history of this nation. And you have people that come in and start attacking us and attacking what we've done. Well, then get lost. Get the hell out of here. You know, I'm heard all over the country, including in cities that have significant immigrant populations. And some of these cities had significant immigrant populations in the past. Maybe they were Chinese or Italian or German or Irish or whatever. And all these cultures assimilated into the American culture. It doesn't mean you have to give up your ancestry, your beliefs, your attachments. It means you're an American. And in being an American, you're a patriotic American. When you go to war, you're not an Italian American. You're not a Jewish American. You're not an Irish American. You're not a German. You're an American. American. And you're in that foxhole. You're with another American. You don't say to them, you know, I'm Irish. I'm Polish. I'm Jewish. Nobody cares. You're defending a common belief system, and you're fighting a common enemy. So I lay this foundation. I want you to hear what this jackass has to say, this guy, Ashiq Siddiqui, if that's his name. I don't even know how to pronounce it. It really doesn't matter. It really doesn't matter. But he's the co-chair, excuse me, of the Democratic Socialists of America. And he's talking about Cuba and the Cuban Revolution. We'll get into that in a moment. We'll be right back.

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1: Well, I see we're in Mediaite. It's not exactly a major accomplishment. Quite the contrary. Let's see, what do they have to say here, Mr. Producer? Shall I read it? J.D. Vance's Southampton fundraiser with Tucker Carlson funder sparks fury on the right, writes Alex Griffing. Griffing. You mean grifter? Vice President J.D. Vance hosted a fundraiser in Southampton, New York, on Wednesday night, which hauled in a whopping $5 million. Well, you had a couple could get a cheaper ticket for $100,000, or if they wanted to be a sponsor, it's $250,000, Mr. Producer. I just think it's a little strange when you're pushing affordability, and this is something these so-called national conservatives, which I think is part of the foundational belief system these days of the vice president and others, it's kind of odd. That's all. It's kind of odd. It's not the end of the world. The email announcing the fundraiser went viral this week and raised eyebrows across the political spectrum. Well, here they have it, as it offered a $250,000 donation for a host committee and dinner per couple and a $100,000 donation per couple to attend the reception. Now, if it made $5 million, Mr. Producer, that wasn't exactly the biggest reception, was it? Right? Am I right? My math... I mean, it was just $100,000. I mean, it's obviously it was a relative handful of people. It doesn't matter. Ahmed Malik and Chris Buskirk, two of the co-founders of the 1789 Capital. This is a weird group. An anti-woke venture capital firm that backs Tucker Carlson's new media business, also were listed as hosts at the event. You have to understand this guy, Ahmed Malik, he gave Carlson the $15 million to start his podcast to spread peace and harmony around the world, you know. Donald Trump Jr., who I still like, by the way. I like Don Jr. He doesn't give me any reason not to. His name also appeared as a host of the event. Now, that raised money for the RNC, of which Vance is the finance chair. Okay. Recent months, Carlson has used his online show to savagely attack the president that I care about for the war in Iran and beyond that and before that, too. Trump, for his part, hit back at Carlson and called him low IQ. Many of Carlson's critics were quick to slam the fundraiser, including Fox News host Mark Levin. Affordability discussed, question mark? I only raise that because of the amount of money that was involved if you wanted a ticket. Affordability discussed, Levin said on social media. I didn't think that was that severe. Do you, Mr. Producer? No. No, short and sweet. I just noticed it. Levin also slammed Carlson earlier in the day over the Daily Caller's negative coverage of Israel, writing, quote, "It's a joke. Carlson's Islamist propaganda operation. Foster Freeze, who was an evangelical Christian and major Israel supporter, billionaire, and a friend of mine, actually, would be disgusted. He would be so disgusted, America. He put millions into Daily Caller when it was just starting. What a betrayal." MAGA influencer and close Trump ally Laura Loomer also took aim at the event, writing, "Ahmed Malik, a half Pakistani and half Iranian Muslim, gave Tucker Carlson $15 million to launch the Tucker Carlson Network, which has become a platform to spread Holocaust denial, rabid Jew hatred, and the promotion of Sharia law and Islam," she added. And it goes on. And then they quote others. So this is something that's going to have to be dealt with. As I was talking about earlier, the vice president's going to have to deal with his association with Tucker Carlson. They're apparently very, very tight. Well, that's going to have to be dealt with in the Republican primary before we get to the general election, I would think, America. That needs to be addressed. And it is very strange as we sit here tonight that Tucker Carlson could say these horrendous things about the president, just horrendous. And I would say one of the leading Jew haters in America today, I would add one of the leading Christian haters in America today, I would add one of the major proponents of Sharia law and Islamism in America today, oddly enough, and his father's rolling over in his grave because I met his father a couple of times. He was a great patriot who loved this country, was a big Israel backer, and he worked for Reagan. Well, obviously Tucker banged his head or something. Or the demons, you know, he pulled his brains out through one of his ears. I don't know, something happened. But it's just very strange to me that these people continue to be sort of a cabal. It's very weird. And I don't know, if somebody were attacking the president, I would not want much to do with them. I wouldn't want to be buddies with them. That's for sure. You might, if they question the president, that's one thing. If they disagree with the president, that's one thing. But when you're trying to sabotage the president, saying horrendous things about him, like he's the Antichrist and things like that, that's a whole different story, America. That's a different issue. The media, I finally got one right in my terms of my quote. It wasn't hard. They weren't these long, you know, social media posts. But I've been posting a good amount there lately. That'll slow down soon enough. What do you want me to do, Rich? Ah, we love our gold here. We love our gold here. I do take it out from time to time and like to touch it. Yes, I do. How many of you like to touch your stock certificates? Not many. But there's nothing wrong with having stock, of course. I do, too. In my mutual fund, I'm not a stock trader or stock investor. I just have a pension fund and other investments like you do. And be like a mutual fund with an IRA or 401k, something of that sort. And it is what it is, right? It is what it is. But gold entered 2026 after a historic year. I mean, scores of all-time highs. All-time highs. And in January, it even pushed past $5,500 for a short period of time. That's an ounce. I'd say that's pretty incredible. Because that's the trajectory. Yes, it comes down, but it goes up. Comes down, goes up. That's the nature of any investment, actually. Sometimes, though, they come down, and they go down, and they go down, and they go down. That's not what's happening with precious metals, I'm pleased to say. Silver's on track for a sixth straight year of structural supply deficit. What does that mean? Well, that means there's more demand for silver than there is silver. There are industrial demands uniquely for silver, solar, electronics, EVs, so forth and so on. So that keeps the pressure on that. And platinum, there's just not a lot of platinum. That's the truth. And so the demand for these metals outweighs the ability to produce them and to acquire them. And that's why people want to get out in front of this. That's why I have, and diversification is the answer. You want to diversify. You don't want to put all your eggs in the same basket. We talk about this all the time. And you really should look into this. And who should you use? You see all these gold companies out there. Some of them have actors. Some of them have, you know, pretend Johnny-come-latelys. We don't pretend anything here. 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Time to roll along, America, as far as I'm concerned. So I'd mentioned to you this Democratic Socialist of America co-chair. I don't know where these people come from. They look like college flunkouts to me, flunkies, who haven't done a damn thing, who haven't bagged groceries, who haven't worked a cash register, haven't worked a fryer at a fast food restaurant. And you don't have to do those things, but haven't done anything is my point. Haven't done anything, but they know how to run the world. And they know that the world needs to be reshaped. It needs to be re-engineered to accommodate their ideology that they so brilliantly memorized from their professors. Or maybe they read an essay somewhere. They haven't done anything. They haven't accomplished anything. Much like Bernie Sanders and AOC, their heroes, their mentors. But they know everything has to change. They know how to run oil companies and pharmaceutical companies. Oh, yeah. They know how the government needs to be re-engineered. There shouldn't be so many branches. It ought to be centralized. Of course. Of course. That's the way communism works. There's no reason this guy over here is a billionaire and that guy over there is poor. Well, there are a lot of reasons. Well, nah, we don't care. That's a gap. We can't have an income gap. Ashik Siddiqui. Again, very easy to play with the name, but I shall not on radio. We have some standards here, unlike podcasters. That's right. The DSA co-chair on the Constipated News Network yesterday. Cut five. Go.
2: I understand your critique of U.S. policy. It's not an uncommon one. What I'm trying to get at is how you think that lauding Fidel Castro is a good idea and is going to win you votes in Florida.
3: Many people, especially younger Americans now, are looking at the history of what happened in Cuba and what it was like before the Cuban Revolution, where it was one of the most unequal societies.
1: Okay. Here's the problem, pal. Che Guevara was a racist. Did you know this, America? He was a racist. He was not Cuban. He hated black Cubans in particular. He was a psychopath. So during the course of this revolution and after, they executed about 15,000, give or take, individuals, including harmless citizens who hadn't done anything. They'd worked in the bureaucracy. But he prioritized black Cubans, and he mocked them as they were being assassinated. He was sick. He'd go up to a mother who would be begging that he not order the shooting of their 15 or 16-year-old teenager. He would tell her that he would release them. He told the mother to come and watch how he released them, and then he had them executed in front of the mother. There were torture chambers, all the usual communist stuff. Meanwhile, when he was killed in Bolivia, when the Bolivian army went and got him at the direction and support of the CIA, he cried like a baby. Cried like a baby, begged for his life. And they killed him. Just pointing it out. Just pointing it out. So let's continue with Ashiq Sadiq. Go ahead.
3: Western Hemisphere, people lived under very brutal conditions under a power structure.
1: Okay, let me just say this. You can talk about the prior regime all you want, Batista. And there were also a lot of people who lived very well under Batista, as a matter of fact. But let's put that aside. Let's give them that. What does that have to do with Castro? What Castro did and what the Castro brothers have done and now what the second tier has done. What does that have to do with anything? Castro lied. He said he was a democratic revolutionary. He got the support of the New York Times, got the support of the Democrats, of course. And look what he did. Look what he did. They don't have toilet paper in these hospitals. They don't have clean tools in these hospitals. Talk about, oh, look at this, health care for all. No, it's not. It's dysentery for all. It's horrendous. I'll be right back.
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You know, anti-Semitism is continuing to rise around the world every day, and the Jewish people continue to pay the price. New York City is a perfect example. L.A. is a perfect example. I think they've chased all the Jews out of Dearbornistan and Paterson, New Jersey, very much like Europe, and getting more and more like the Middle East, if you ask me. But nonetheless, here we be. And so from growing threats to acts of violence and harassment and intimidation, many Jewish families are living with fear simply because they are Jewish. Synagogues, schools, and community centers continue strengthening security as hatred spreads from beyond the headlines. And by the way, let me use this occasion to thank you righteous Gentiles and so many Christians who fight this. So many. I want to thank you all. Synagogues, schools, community centers continuing strengthening security as hatred spreads from far beyond the headlines. That's why the International Fellowship of Christians and Jews, with Christians and Jews standing shoulder to shoulder, is working every day in Israel and around the world, helping to provide security, emergency assistance, food, and critical care for vulnerable Jewish communities. Did you ever think you'd see this in America? 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The Power Hour, Hour 3, is next. You won't want to miss it. We'll be right back.

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4: ISIS-style plot. I'm Lisa Lacerra, Fox News. An Albany, New York woman under arrest in what authorities say was a plan to kill state lawmakers by setting off a bomb at the state capitol. Federal authorities say 35-year-old Jessica Bowie is facing federal terrorism charges. She'd been under surveillance for more than a month as she communicated with a confidential informant posing as an ISIS facilitator.
5: As alleged, this defendant was radicalized online and spread messages of hate and violence against the American people.
4: Assistant U.S. Attorney for the Northern District of New York, John Sarcone. Authorities say Bowie planned to flee the country after the bombing, but said she would be willing to return to launch more attacks on the White House or in Times Square on New Year's Eve. The Texas prosecutor who oversaw the conviction of black teenager Carmelo Anthony in a deadly stabbing of Austin Metcalf, who was wife at a track meet last year, said both sides agreed to hold back evidence that risked inflaming the racially charged case as the defense seeks a new trial.
6: Prosecutors say that Anthony had a history of getting into fights, was obsessed with knives and guns, and fantasized about stabbing someone. In one text message to his girlfriend, Anthony said, "When I stab somebody, I'm gonna lick their blood off the blade." In court, defense attorneys also shared a long list of what they say are examples of Austin Metcalf bullying minority students, being physically violent and using racist language.
4: Fox's Garrett Tenney in McKinney, Texas. The hearing set to continue tomorrow. It's not clear when the judge will rule. A charter plane with eight people on board crashed near a remote radar site in western Alaska. There's no information on the status of the two pilots or the six passengers. Two former organizers of Hong Kong's decades-old vigil in remembrance of the 1989 Tiananmen Square crackdown have been convicted in a national security case. 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
14: Tracking some thunderstorms down to our south again tonight down in Ohio, where they do not need any more storms. 60 degrees our low tonight. Partly cloudy Friday, 82, and then some thunderstorms teeing up for the top of the weekend. Saturday afternoon, 79. Sunday, partly cloudy, 77. From the Weather Channel, I'm meteorologist Scott Lauriemora on 760 WJR, where Michigan comes to talk.
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21: Hello, America. 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Our number, 877-381-3811, 877-381-3811. There's a very good piece, as there always is, when it's Mark Thiessen column. Could Iran try a midterms October surprise, he writes in the Washington Post. Now, what's interesting about the Washington Post opinion page is it's changed a lot and for the better. That's not to say there aren't still some things going on there, but for that newspaper, when I was working in the Reagan administration, it's night and day. I'm talking about, again, the opinion section. Tehran still has the firepower and the motive to strike before the November vote. So what Thiessen's doing here in his piece, and I want to encourage you to check it out, again, the Washington Post. Yes, the Washington Post. If you don't get it, you don't get it. Democracy dies in darkness. Oh, they got all the headlines. But anyway, it's something to be on alert for. It's something for the president and his advisors in the administration generally, Secretary of War and the Secretary of State, CIA director, to be on the alert for, because they would like nothing more than the Democrats to win. So let me be very specific and very clear about this. Effectively, the Democrats and the Iranian regime are on the same side. The Democrats and the Iranian regime are on the same side here. And that's a problem, but nonetheless. And so, by the way, the woke right, neo-fascists. No, we're not. We're really not. No, you are. We're in the middle of a war, and this is how you conduct yourselves? Yeah, no, you are. I wanted to hit a Democrat state representative in Michigan, Karen Whitsett, W-H-I-T-S-E-T-T, at an event in favor and support of the Republican Mike Rogers running for the Senate today. Cut 8. Go.
0: I do not think people really realize what is on the line. You will lose your health insurance if the other candidate gets in office. There's no ifs, ands, or buts about it. That is what Medicare for All means. So if you enjoy going to ER now and sitting for 6 hours, get ready to enjoy that a whole lot longer, because you may be sitting there for 6 weeks. That means you will be in a clinic, in a hospital, wherever they say that you go. Once again, you say you don't want government in your business. Well, the government will be controlling your health care. They will control your doctors. They will control your medication. They will control your visits. They will control everything. So if for no other reason, common sense prevails that Mike Rogers is the candidate for you.
21: Wow. Good for her. Good for her. You need a lot of Democrats to move over, folks. That would be very, very important for a lot of Democrats to move over, a lot of independents to move over. Absolutely, 100%. Oh, yeah. Got more here. Let's see. Do we have any more Democrats? Oh, yeah, we do. We have a Rabbi Asher Lobatin, at an event for Mike Rogers also today. Let's listen to this one. Cut 9, go.
1: When Abdel Asayed was asked about the terrorist who attempted to blow up a synagogue right here in Michigan with hundreds of children, like Saylor, hundreds of children, all he said, hurt people. Sadly, Abdel Asayed has shown only contempt for Jews as a people, and called my people bloodthirsty, and the reason Michigan, our great state of Michigan, doesn't have the funds it needs.
21: Mm-hmm. Now let us just hope. Look, here's the deal. If Rogers loses in Michigan, we're going to have a very bad night, don't you think, Rich? Unfortunately. And we got a few other races. We're trying to pull in some of these candidates and help them. Some of them are too foolish to take the help we're willing to give, but we're... Are we close to Alaska, or you don't know? Okay, so Sullivan in Alaska, he has come on before. So that's him. We're reaching out to Ohio. We just started doing that. You know, they're busy. I got it. But they're not going to get any bigger response than from this program. And we're reaching out. Where else are we reaching out, Rich? No, but I'm asking you, where else are we reaching out, and we hope to get somebody? Ohio was one. Alaska's one. Georgia, actually, is another one. Right. So those three states, we're seeing what we can do to help. We just don't want the Democrats. Look, the Senate has to be the firewall. If we have a bad night and they take the House, and that's a bad, bad night, we need to have a firewall, if you know what I mean. We need to have a firewall. And it's going to have to be the Senate. And we spent a lot of time on this, you and I. And we spent a lot of time on an election night, too. And we're going to do it again. To get out our vote, people in their cars, in their trucks, people thinking about it over the dinner table. No, we're going to be spurring as many people as we can, spurring them on to go vote. It's not that hard. And like it or not, if your community allows voting early, vote early. Vote early. Take the tool that they created for themselves and that they abused, quite frankly. Take that tool and use it against them. That's my view. Use it against them. All right. Chuck Schumer at a press conference today. He's asked about the Democratic Socialists of America. If I didn't think these were interesting, I wouldn't waste my time with them, ladies and gentlemen. That's the truth. We've got plenty here to do, but let's go ahead. Let's hear what he had to say.
2: What do you make of this rise in DSA and what that could mean for this?
5: Well, we're a big tent party. And, you know, not everyone has the same exact view on every single issue. But if you look at the overall issues, the costs that people pay, the chaos in the Trump administration, you see it daily, and the corruption. And the corruption, one of our candidates, Senator Ossoff, does this so
21: Senator
5: well.
21: Ossoff, we know him. The one that attacks a young woman. Oh, yeah, Senator Ossoff, we know him. Go ahead.
5: Corruption makes people's costs higher. For instance, the corruption in Trump taking millions and millions of dollars from the oil and gas industry, the coal industry, and then cutting off clean energy, which is the cheapest way to get power, has raised people's electric bills 600.
21: That's not what's raised there. You're such a slime ball, Schumer. I actually hope that some Democrat takes you out there. I really do. You're such a hemorrhoid on the body politic, and for so damn long. No, ladies and gentlemen, what's raising your electrical costs are your state governments. They're the ones doing it. And they're doing it purposely with their ideology on climate change. It has nothing to do with the oil companies, nothing to do with the utility companies. Utility companies are in business if they sell you more electricity. Oil companies are in business if they sell you more oil. This is a

0: college flunkies who just say it like it is. I wish Republicans would understand, particularly those on TV hosting and so forth. This is not a fight between the Democrat Party and the DSA. If there's a fight at all, it's over how to use language and how to present it and how to market it. But they keep talking about a big tent, too, a big tent. You don't let communists in your tent, okay? You don't let Islamists in your tent. You don't let Klansmen and Nazis in your tent. You just don't do it. I'll be right back.
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0: Chuck Schumer. What a loser. Seriously? These people lie, and they lie, and they lie. You know why? Because they get away with it. They know they have a press that's going to protect them. They know that, you know, about half their constituents have an IQ of a cucumber. I'm just being honest. They're trying to import more people that don't understand the language, don't understand the Constitution, don't understand capitalism. They want to get them through. Let me tell you something else that's going to happen that nobody's talking about. If they have the House and the Senate and then eventually take the presidency, they're going to give amnesty to over 20 million illegal aliens. I am telling you the truth. Mark my words. And whether the Republicans get rid of the filibuster, which they won't, but the Democrats will, and even if the Republicans did, that means they could reverse everything the Republicans did. So that's not like the Holy Grail. That's why I don't really get into it. Let's say the Republicans got rid of the filibuster. Let's play this out. The Democrats come in. What are they going to do? Well, since there's no more filibuster, they will reverse every single thing the Republicans did. You see? Now, on the other hand, if the Republicans don't get rid of the filibuster and the Democrats do, they will institute everything they want to institute. And it may be more difficult to undo it because, well, they may be there for more than 4, 5, or 6 years. Okay, but we can play that out another day. The point I'm making is a simple one. I think you understand what I'm saying. They will give amnesty to 25 million people or 20 million people. Then it's over. It's completely over. And they won't care if they're rapists, burglars, any of the rest of it, because they're looking at the big game. They're looking at the greatest power grab in American history. They're looking at winning every single election from here to the end of the republic. They're looking at destroying our economic system and doing this Marxist socialism stuff, because they'll have a clear field. They will change the Supreme Court. They will do all of it. So much of this comes down to immigration and has always come down to immigration. So much of it. So much of it. And tell me, are there many Republicans who would do what Trump's doing, and that is trying to push these people out of the country? There are simply not. You got a lot of George Bush Republicans or Mitt Romney Republicans or Tom Tillis Republicans, you know, people like that. Lisa Murkowski Republicans. It's incredible. But that's what they will do. You'll see massive amnesty. They'll control the court, and there's not going to be a damn thing we can do about it. Nothing. Scott Bessent is one of the stars of this administration. Truly is, at the Treasury Secretary. You know, he's very loyal to the president. He does what the president asks him to do, and he does it in a very professional way, a very intelligent way. You know, some of the departments are harder to run than others. DHS is one of them. DOJ is very difficult. There's so many aspects to it, and I go on and on. Treasury's not easy either. IRS is there, and other things go on there, but I really like what he had to say on CNBC today. Hat tip, Jason Brodsky on X. Cut 16, go.
1: You know, I think oil markets are misinterpreting what this economic pressure means. The economic pressure means that we are going to all of our allies, and this is going to be the greatest coordinated economic isolation in the history of the world. And we are going to them and saying, you are either with us or against us. You want this murderous regime to end. And if you insist on doing business with them, either transferring money, buying their oil, doing seaborne ship transfers, then the U.S. Treasury and the U.S. government, they will put its full might and force toward enforcing against you. So it is time for our allies and the rest of the world to make a decision, and we are going to squash the economy of this murderous regime, which that will curtail their ability to project power through their proxies. It will mean that they cannot pay the military, and you know, we have substantial inflation, both food inflation and ordinary inflation in Iran. And, you know, what we have seen, you know, I see lots of reports that said, oh, well, this has never worked. it does work because we have a combination. It is a 1-2 punch. We have the blockade, and we are going to have the toughest sanctions in history. And I will tell you, this will work. It worked in Venezuela once we put up the blockade. It is working in Cuba right now, and it is going to work in Iran, and we are going to collapse this regime.
0: Did you hear that last part? I played the entire minute and a half because I wanted you to hear the last part. Because my ears perked up. We're going to collapse this regime. Folks, it's the only way to end this. You're not going to be able to contain them. No agreement's going to work. Diplomacy isn't going to work. That is fanciful. In my view, it's just like with Hamas. Oh, Hamas wants peace. No, they don't. Do you know one of their major hospitals, there was a report today, they're torture centers. It's a torture center. We're going to talk more in the future about Turkey. Turkey has become a dire threat, not just to Israel, but to Greece. Do you know there have been over 450 violations of Greece's airspace by Turkey, threatening Greece? Greece is also a NATO country. Threatening Greece? Threatening Greece. This guy is, he's now trying to load up Syria, which is on the border with Israel, with military bases and military equipment. The Israelis hit an air base yesterday because their intelligence told them, and they could see the movement of the Turkish forces to basically build their own air force there. And if they did that, they'd be right on the border with Israel. This is what Erdogan is doing. This is what Erdogan is doing. And, of course, Israel's attacked for doing it. Israel doesn't care if it's attacked for doing it. Israel has to defend itself. Greece has to defend itself. That's why Greece and Israel are so tight right now. They're very close because they have common enemies. This is why India and Israel are so tight. They have a common enemy, the Islamist Nazi regime that runs Pakistan and is aligned with Afghanistan. And so India and Israel are tight. Israel and Greece are tight. And they have to be. The UAE, I can't say they're openly tight with Israel, but behind the scenes, they are much tighter with Israel than any other Arab country, and they're part of the Abraham Accords. They're run by a king there who actually is very westernized. We'll be right back.

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1: Sly didn't come into our lives till 2021. 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You know, those conversations, but we had a lot of that. So then I'm like, what's it going to be like when they are gone? Because we know what it's like to be with just the two of us, but we're going to be in a completely different part of our lives.
2: 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Mm-hmm. 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
1: Empty nesters.
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1: Hello, America. Welcome back. All right, Mr. Producer. Here we are, Mr. Producer. Here we are. 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It's no secret that the checkout line feels a little heavier. Those daily essentials are ending up on a credit card. 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
1: We have our friend and intrepid reporter, John Levine from the Washington Free Beacon, which is a great, great site, one of my favorite. And John Levine, you have uncovered something about this fantastic family that's in our country. Would you explain this, please?
3: Well, happy to be here, Mark, and thanks again. I mean, this is one of those things that was just hiding in plain sight. Hassan Piker, who I'm sure is someone that is no stranger to your audience, a famous social media star on the left that has called for, that supported Hamas and Hezbollah and said America deserved 9/11, and a much longer litany I could get into if we had more time. He has a brother, a younger brother named Murat Piker. And this individual is an aerospace engineer who has spent the last 10 years working for Boeing. And he's not a flight attendant. He's building planes for Boeing. And he's worked on both Air Force One and a plane that's known colloquially as the nuclear doomsday plane, which is where if there's a nuclear war on the ground, the president gets up in this plane and runs the country from the air. And Hassan Piker's brother has worked on Air Force One, which is going to be delivered to President Trump or whoever takes over, you know, after him in 2028, 2029, and this nuclear doomsday plane. And in this capacity, he has received top-level security clearance. That's something Boeing confirmed to me. And it was all right under our noses. I don't know when he got security clearance. I don't know how this was allowed to happen. But it did occur. And now we're sort of need answers, I guess.
1: I think so. I mean, not only about this guy, which is concerning enough, But this vetting process, I mean, when I was vetted for my job as chief of staff to the attorney general, it took 6 months. They checked everything. They went all the way back to first grade. It was very extensive. Yeah. If I had had any ties to communism or radical Islamism or any of these other isms, I would not have been approved. How does this guy get approved?
3: Someone who when I posted this on X, someone commented that they had applied for a government job and they failed a security clearance because the wife had been born in Russia and was adopted as a baby. And that was too much for him to get security clearance. But we have the brother of America Deserve 9/11 working on Air Force One, which, you know, that's the doomsday plane. All right, that's hopefully won't have a nuclear war. But the president rides Air Force One, you know, every time he travels. And it's very concerning that Hassan Piker's brother would be so close to that. And by the way, he's not some silent person that's disavowed what his brother has said. Far from it. He regularly appears on the show. It's hosted on a platform called Twitch. He regularly appears on Hassan Piker's Twitch stream. Has been going on for years. They travel together. They broadcast together from Japan, from France, from wherever they are. He's very, very, very close to the Piker family. And there's one clip where they're watching a satellite go into space, the Viasat 3 satellite, very important communication satellite. And Hassan Piker is watching it go up, and he says, he's joking, wouldn't it be funny if the satellite exploded? Mm. And then the Bharat Piker's sitting there right next to him, you know, laughing nervously. Like, what are we doing? And part of I think the public service that I'm trying to do is I don't want to wait. I don't think America should wait for there to be a tragedy before we do something. So I feel like I'm screaming into the wind sometimes. But I hope we can remediate these kind of security issues before they become something more unfortunate.
1: Who is in charge? What department's in charge of this security? You know, the FBI, I suppose.
3: Well, yes, but the big question, and I don't know the answer, is when he got security clearance. Because he's worked at Boeing for over 10 years, and he left Boeing, by the way. The company said he just recently departed of his own volition. Now, I don't know exactly what that means. I don't know where he's working now. His LinkedIn hasn't been updated. I don't know that I totally trust Boeing to be forthright about this, but I don't know when he was granted security clearance. So I don't know if this was a Trump first-term issue or a Biden issue, but he – And look, there has been a deep state in our country. We all know that, and it's perfectly possible that the issues that we're talking about, that we obviously find very concerning, to members of that deep state, wouldn't have been an issue. So there's probably a lot of people in the government who listen to Hassan Piker, as horrifying as that might be to contemplate.
1: Yeah, but they're not his brother, for God's sakes. I mean, that should have been. I mean, you know, that should have been a five alarm fire there. Let me ask you this.
3: Right.
1: Have you or are you going to poke around in other government entities to find out how this happened and what they're going to do about it? I mean, you've really broken a big story here.
3: This is not over. I want to know why he left Boeing. I want to know how he got security clearance, who gave it to him. And more importantly, is they still have it? Episode of Hassan Piker's show, he talked about how he really wanted to work at NASA, and there's definitely no way that can happen, and I hope now actually that has been successfully derailed thanks to my reporting, but no, someone like this shouldn't have security clearances, and the American people deserve answers to how that happened and who greenlit that.
1: But this report to me is so essential for a lot of reasons, and one of them is we need to go back and check the clearance process for people who have this level of clearance and who are working on these kinds of, I'll call them what they are, black projects and so forth. That is, the limitation is severe. The number of people who have access to any of this information, they got to go back and find out who's what, don't they?
3: Right. And, you know, and the key thing is, it's not enough just to revoke the security clearance. I fully expect that to happen. You need to find out the process of how this was allowed to happen and who did it, and are those people still at the agency? And that is, I hope certainly we have. If we do that, and they are still at the agencies that they're at, we've expedited some pink slips that could be set forth.
1: Mm-hmm. This is stunning to me. It is absolutely stunning to me.
3: You know how I know this?
1: No.
3: There was an article in Rolling Stone magazine, which is not a very widely read magazine anymore, but they did a profile of Piker. And in the profile, buried down, paragraph 70, the brother was joking to the reporter, and the brother was talking to the reporter, and he said, yes, I also worked on Air Force One. So he bragged about it in a news article. That's how this came on my radar. And I read this, I was like, holy moly. And they're not hiding it. They're just bragging about it. And they didn't think it was a big deal. But, a lot of other people think it's a big deal.
1: It's funny that Rolling Stone didn't think it was a big deal. You pointed it out in your piece.
3: No, paragraph 70, buried.
1: Yeah, that's crazy. Well, look, this is very important for the country, what you've done here. And there's the broader perspective, particularly with open borders and Islamists coming in and others coming in from China. It's just too damn easy for these people to squirrel their way into these different departments and so forth. That's pretty obvious now, isn't it?
3: Yeah, I mean, it's frankly, given everything I know you and I have seen, it's a miracle. And I use the word, it's a miracle there hasn't been a terrorist attack in this country, given just the millions of people who flowed into the country when Joe Biden was president. We don't know who they are. We don't know where they're not from Central South America. That's the thing, is a lot of people fly in from Africa, from the Middle East, from parts of Asia, and they come up through the border that way. And they're just totally undocumented. We don't know where people are. NBC did a story about, I think, 15,000 people convicted of homicide in their own country across the border. So it was just the wild, wild west. Like, you saw those videos from Spain when they were coming in from Morocco? Mm-hmm. That was our country every single day for 4 years, and it wasn't reported on. There's such an enormous amount of unwinding and disgorgement that now is happening, and it's just much easier to let people in than extract them. So it's a very difficult process. But it's a miracle. It's a miracle we never had a terrorist attack, because we don't know who the hell's here.
1: That's Jonathan Levine with the Washington Free Beacon. It's a great site. You want to check it out, folks. Jonathan, great job, my friend. I really appreciate it.
3: Thank you. Thank you for having me.
1: It's my honor. You take care of yourself. He's a great reporter. It was over at the New York Post, which first grabbed my attention when I saw him over there. But this is a big deal. How does Hassan Piker's brother have this kind of a clearance to be working on Air Force One as well? I think they call this plane, if I read it in the article, I think it's the Boeing E-3 Sentry, but I could be wrong, something of that sort. Or the E-7 AEWNC, the article says. But these are big deal projects. And Jonathan Levine's 100% right, and the person who posted is 100% right. If that is your brother, that is, if Piker's your brother, you don't get a clearance. Well, Mark, it's the brother. It doesn't matter. It's not about the family and the brother. It's about securing some of our top secrets and all the engineering and all the whole purpose of it. It's one of the reasons we don't want to give F-35s to Turkey, because they will do what? Reverse engineer it. I'm sorry, I have a disagreement with the administration on this, and it's not a slight disagreement. It is a significant disagreement. Now, when we're giving these things to these Arab countries who go to the highest bidder, and by bidder I don't mean money, they got plenty of money. I mean by the country that will give them whatever they want. We can't do that. These are generational systems. The F-35 wasn't just built during this administration or the left. This has been in the works for 20 years. And the amount of brain power and know-how and effort and resources, you need 70? Okay, we'll say you said no. In my humble opinion, no. No way. Just me. Where are we, Rich? What am I on here? We'll take a little break. We'll be right back.
0: Mark Levin.
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0: 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They'll switch in minutes. They'll do it tonight. Folks, I don't know what people are waiting for. Thousands of us have already done this, and we couldn't be happier. 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None. 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And at just $15 a month for your first 3 months, now's a great time to jump in with both feet and get Pure Talk. Dial #250, say Mark Levin. #250, say Mark Levin. I'm telling you, they make it as easy peasy. Now, I found what Jonathan Levine just told us truly shocking. How did Piker's brother get a job like this? And is our background vetting system, any good? I mean, there's no way this should have slipped through. No way, in my view. I mean, we spend a fortune on background checks. And what bothers me is, you know, the communist Chinese are working on it. The North Koreans, our new friends, I know they're working on it. Putin's working. All of our enemies. And the federal government, even for the spooks, you know, the intel agencies and so forth and so on, are so expansive, and there's so many people, that you got to do this right. We shouldn't have people slipping through. Here's this guy, the brother, is on his brother's podcast. They're bragging about him working on a plane. Rolling Stone, which is a left-wing rag, but nonetheless, they do an entire interview, and they get this information. They don't even think it's a big deal. They didn't lead with it. But it is a big deal, America. All right. We salute our armed forces, police officers, firefighters, emergency personnel. ICE, God bless you and thank you. Our truck drivers, thank you all. We salute the people in Ukraine, the people in Israel, the people in Iran, and you, the American people, you. You great patriots, Mr. and Mrs. America, thank you for joining me. One more day this week. Don't miss it. Tomorrow, same
1: time. I'm Kevin Dietz, coming up on All Talk. Supporters dressed in pink are gathering outside the courthouse at Lindsey Clancy's murder trial. Was she suffering from postpartum psychosis when she killed her 3 children? Will Clancy take the stand? The case has become an international flashpoint over postpartum mental illness and criminal responsibility. All Talk is 9 to noon. 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
7: The lead is on the way. I'm Sue Guzman, Fox News. The USS aircraft carrier has arrived in the Middle East now to provide relief to thousands of sailors and Marines aboard a troubled carrier that's been experiencing deteriorating conditions following a lengthy deployment.
8: American sailors aboard the USS Abraham Lincoln are finally starting a 13,000-mile, month-long journey back home to San Diego. They're being replaced in the Arabian Sea by the USS George Washington after a deployment that lasted 9 months instead of an expected 6, leading to complaints about quality of life and food aboard. This is happening as the Iran war enters a new phase, and that might mean no more big bombs.
7: Fox's Peter Ducey, the FBI confronting former Congressman Eric Swalwell at a San Francisco International Airport as it conducts an investigation into allegations of sexual assault. More from Fox's Christina Coleman.
9: The FBI, they seized his cell phone, MacBook Pro, a charging cable, and wall charger Saturday night. Authorities also raided his home in Washington, D.C., and seized other potential evidence on Sunday. The warrant issued in this case was under a federal statute that makes it a crime for an official to deprive another person of their constitutional rights. And remember, Swalwell resigned from Congress and dropped out of the California governor's race back in April after multiple women publicly accused him of sexual misconduct, including two women who said he sent them unsolicited photos of his genitals. And then there was a California woman who says she was a business owner and a model when she says he drugged and sexually assaulted her in 2018.
7: Swalwell denies the allegations. Meanwhile, California State Senator Aisha Wahab is going to serve out the rest of Swalwell's term after securing victory in today's special election that covers parts of the eastern side of San Francisco Bay. America's listening to Fox News.
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12: That heat's going to be out there for one more day.
13: Temperatures being 30 degrees above average.
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14: Unfortunately, thunderstorms down in Ohio again tonight, but well away from us and moving south. 60 degrees are low. Partly cloudy Friday, 82. Comfortable humidity. Thunderstorms likely Saturday afternoon, 79. And then Sunday, partly cloudy, high 77. From the Weather Channel, I'm meteorologist Scott Lauriemore on 760 WJR, where Michigan comes to talk.
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23: Well, just when you thought you heard it all, now the DSA, Democrats, Socialists of America candidates are literally praising Fidel Castro and Cuba and saying that Cuba is a better democracy, which for sure they're not, than the United States of America. I kid you not. You can't make this up. How could you? Welcome to the Guy Benson Show. It's great that you are here today. We have a busy show for you. We are going to be all over all the breaking news, including what is going on with the trial that has really taken America by storm here. Of course, I'm talking about that mom who's accused of killing her three kids. We're going to talk to Paul Morrow a little bit later in the show today. Paul is actually at the trial covering it live. And even though the judge sent everybody home earlier today, there's a lot coming out of it. So we're going to have that conversation. And I know that everybody's talking about the trial of Lindsey Clancy. But I was just, you know, as I'm watching the politics of the day, and it seems like every day there's another story about the DSA, almost to the point of where you go, all right, how long can this news cycle go? Well, it seems like it's going to keep going and going because they keep doubling down on crazy. Now it's their doubling down on their support for Fidel Castro, the monstrous dictator who is responsible for the murders of thousands of Cuban people, with with rifle squads, you know, firing squads. And also he went after political enemies, threw people in prison, threw people off the island, was responsible for lots of bloodshed. And also a guy named Che Guevara, who you probably remember from maybe you were at a certain age in college and there was that hacky sack buddy of yours who had a poster of Che Guevara on his wall, or maybe had a Che Guevara shirt. He was your friendly socialist little friend who you didn't really understand that Che Guevara was actually a really bad guy. And now they're doubling down on this and they're embracing Fidel Castro, which is insane because from an electability point of view, there are a lot of Cubans in places like Florida, for example, who fled Castro. And they were very happy when he died, only to see his brother take over. And in Cuba is still an oppressive regime, even today, even right now as we speak. And the DSA, the Democrat Socialists of America, they put out a statement the other day on the 100-year anniversary of Fidel Castro. DSA commemorates 100 years of Fidel and denounces Rubio's genocide against the Cuban people. Now, there's no genocide going on. There's an embargo against Cuba, which I'm not a big fan of. I don't really think I think it does punish the people more than it punishes the people in power, but it's not a genocidal blockade. There's no genocide going on in Cuba right now. That's insane. But what they said was here, today is the centenary of Fidel Castro, and the Democrat Socialists of America recognize the historic significance of both this day and the man. Fidel was an organizer, a fighter, and endures as a stalwart symbol of anti-imperialist struggle and self-determination for the global South. First, I saw this. I had to find this story. I knew it's one of those stories that I knew was out there years ago, counting Castro's victims. And they have a project that is done so that people remember everything that Fidel Castro did, the blood that's on his hands. Because it's very easy for people, especially young people, who get caught up with socialism. Young, I mean, like in college, high school, whatever. They get caught up with the idea of these people being revolutionaries and being freedom fighters. And nobody tells them about the genocide. Nobody tells them about the killings, the executions, going after the political enemies. How was a totalitarian regime? They just tell them, oh, they were fighters for freedom. And then they believe this stuff. And actually, the Cuba Archive Project, which is started in Chatham, New Jersey, way back from the 1950s, it covers from the 1950s all the way up to the present. And they found that there were almost 78,000 innocents who may have died trying to flee the dictatorship. 5,300 are known to have lost their lives fighting communism. 14,000 Cubans were killed in Fidel's revolutionary adventures abroad. 50,000 soldiers were dispatched to Angola to help the Soviets. And of course, you had 5,600 Cubans died in front of firing squads, 1,200 in extrajudicial assassinations. Che Guevara was a gleeful executioner at the infamous La Caba Fortress in 1959, where under his orders, at least 151 Cubans were lined up and shot. 94 children were documented by the Cuban Archive firing squad, 32 in extrajudicial assassinations. And then there were all the people who were incarcerated because the government didn't like what they had to say, and they were thrown behind bars. But here's Hassan Piker, the guy who is the voice of this movement. He's a streamer. He's a podcaster. He's got millions of people that listen to him. And this is why I worry about corrupting the minds of the youth who are not going to really be told by their woke college professors that these were bad dudes. Cut one.
0: Fidel Castro and Che Guevara were lions. Okay. They were lions. I'm sorry that you don't have the adequate history lesson to understand that. And as an American, you don't want to pull your head out of your and understand why the rest of the planet refers to Fidel Castro and Che Guevara as very differently than we do here. It is so delusional. It's so ridiculous. God, this makes me so mad. Yes, these were revolutionary heroes.
23: Revolutionary heroes who have a lot of blood on their hands and thousands of people who are dead because of them, because they just didn't like what they had to say. And Cuba, of course, an oppressive regime ever since Castro got there. But there are some people who are out there saying, oh, it's a wonderful democracy. A democracy? Are you kidding me? Give me a break. There's a couple clips I want to play. First of all, there's this guy, Ashiq Sadiq. He is the co-chair of the Democrat Socialists of America. He got called out for praising Castro, and I'm glad. I really am. I'm glad. Boris Sanchez is the guy. His grandfather experienced Castro's brutality firsthand. This is cut three.
1: I get your criticism of foreign policy. As I said, it's not an uncommon one. But lauding Fidel Castro is a different story. You talk about what things were like before the revolution in Cuba. I'll give you a personal example. My grandfather was a revolutionary in Cuba during that time. He was affected by a previous dictator, Fulgencio Batista, having his friends disappeared in the street for speaking their minds. My grandfather found that revolution hoping to bring democracy to Cuba. And then what happened? Fidel Castro locked my grandfather up, sentenced to 20 years for doing what you're doing now on live TV, for speaking his mind, for expressing himself freely, for trying to organize politically.
23: Yeah, imagine that, right? Does that sound very democratic to you? Of course not. And he continues asking the co-chair of the DSA, how is it you can do this? How can your organization actually back somebody like this? How is this something you can do? Cut four.
1: So I wonder, again, how you think that lands with people who suffered under that dictatorship, who now you are trying to court as voters when your organization comes out and lauds 100 years of Castro. I don't think it would land well with them, Ashiq.
2: We're seeing many people in the United States who are struggling under massive inequality in the United States.
23: What? That wasn't the question. The question was about Castro and Cuba. It wasn't about the United States. He's like, Trump in the ballroom. No. The topic is Fidel Castro. The topic is Cuba and you praising Fidel Castro. And, you know, the host, Boris Sanchez, asked him, I gotta give this guy credit for it on CNN. He asked him, you know, have you actually spoken to anybody who's actually fled this so-called democracy, as you people call it, but what they know to be a dictatorship? Have you ever actually talked to anyone to get their perspective about your hero, Fidel? Cut five.
1: Have you spent much time speaking to Cubans who have fled the island because of political persecution, who endured years under the Castro regime, Ashiq?
2: I know plenty of people who are, especially second and third generation Cubans, who are finding things out for themselves and wanting to open up a more open communication, open exchange with Cubans. And
1: have you spoken to people that were politically persecuted? Have you spoken to people who were politically persecuted by the Castro regime, who fled that island because of it?
2: I have, and there are people who, whatever.

0: era. Here's again, Hassan Piker, the lefty socialist streamer, cut two.
1: Fidel Castro and Che Guevara are genuinely two of the greatest revolutionaries in history. I love Lenin, I love Fidel Castro, and I love Che Guevara. They are genuinely fucking heroes, okay?
0: Heroes. Vladimir Ilyich Lenin, a hero to this guy. So the reason why this is very important is because we're at this moment right now where socialism is very popular among, really, among Gen Z. And what I'm worried about is it's going to be popular within the generation that's behind them. A lot of that has to do with college. I have a good friend of mine named Dr. Wilfred Riley. He's a professor and he's a commentator. He's been on Fox before. He has a book called Lies My Liberal Teacher Told Me, and he writes about this stuff, about how our education system has been so corrupted by these far-left radicals who became professors. And they teach students that, you know, these were heroes, people like Lenin. Lenin is responsible for the death of around 50,000 people, probably more. I mean, then you had Stalin with the purges, and you had Castro, you had Che Guevara. And I mean 50,000 just since the revolution, because they would just kill political enemies. If Lenin didn't like you, you would just be killed. And that's where they first began the oppressiveness. People forget the Soviet Union, when it was born by Vladimir Lenin, it wasn't a happy place until Stalin got there. No, it was oppressive from day number one. They always had it as an oppressive regime. But they're trying to rewrite history now to convince young people that they were actually great movements, great leaders, great heroes, and that it's some sort of capitalist rhetoric, some sort of capitalist propaganda when we bring up their crimes, when we bring up their oppressive regimes, when we bring up the fact that the people were not free, the people were yearning to leave, the people were yearning for freedom. That's just capitalist manipulation, you understand. And it's really insane to me. It really is how politically they think this works. But what I think is that they're thinking the long game here, and they're hoping that they can convince more fertile minds that these were good people with great ideas. It's nuts. Here's Cliff Connolly, Democrat Socialist of America, cut 13.
2: If you're asking me what I think about repression in other countries that I haven't seen any video documented evidence of, when I have video documented evidence of my own government doing the same thing, my focus is going to be here in my country.
3: You think Cuba has a less repressive government than the United States does?
2: Yes.
0: Yes. Cuba's less oppressive than the United States of America. He's able to go, think about this now, he's able to go on television and trash his country and say that his country is worse than Cuba, right? Worse than Cuba. Try doing that in Cuba. Seriously, I dare you. I double dog dare you to try to do that in Cuba. Grab a microphone, find a reporter, you won't because they don't have freedom of the press there, and then go on about how it's an oppressive regime, worse than the United States, and see how that works out for you. I don't think it's going to work out very well, but hey, what do I know? Give it a shot. It's the Guy Benson Show. More on the socialist kooks. It's me, Rich, in for Guy. We're coming right back.
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0: The Guy Benson Show is proud to partner with Americans for Prosperity on their One Small Step initiative because this is about the future of the country we love. 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
5: On April 9th, 1959, NASA named the first group of American astronauts, selected from a list of 110 candidates. In just 2 years, on May 5th, 1961, Alan Shepard would become the first American astronaut in a suborbital flight.
6: Which of these men will be first to orbit the Earth? I cannot tell you. He won't know himself until the day of the flight. From your right, Malcolm S. Carpenter, Leroy G. Cooper, John H. Glenn, Virgil I. Grissom, Walter M. Shearer, Alan B. Shepard, Donald K. Slayton. These, ladies and gentlemen, are the nation's Mercury astronauts.
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7: I'm Gianna Gelosi with your Fox True Crime Minute. A shocking twist in the Brian Koberger case as the convicted killer who pleaded guilty to murdering four University of Idaho students is now trying to withdraw that plea and stand trial. Koberger, who's representing himself, filed a petition for post-conviction relief. It's a way to challenge a conviction outside of the appeals process. He plans to argue that he had bad counsel that convinced him to falsely confess when he pleaded guilty to stabbing Ethan Chapin, Kaylee Gonsalves, Madison Mogan, and Zanna Kernodle to death at an off-campus home in 2022. In a statement to the New York Times, Koberger says, quote, "My actual innocence is my truth, and the plea, hinged on by false promises and blatant disinformation, must be withdrawn." He claims his lawyers failed to disclose or review exculpatory evidence and made misleading promises about what life in prison would look like. Koberger is currently serving four consecutive life sentences with no possibility of parole. There's more on this story at foxnews.com or subscribe to the Fox True Crime Podcast. I'm Gianna Gelosi with your Fox True Crime Minute.
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0: So as you can imagine, when all these people are out there, the Democrat Socialists of America, being so bold in what they're saying, it's because they really do believe that they are unstoppable at this point. And the problem for them is that they're not unstoppable, especially in a general election. They're very, very stoppable. But when you get that arrogant as a movement, as a political movement, where you think, you know what, we've got some wins on the board, now we can turn around and praise Fidel Castro, even though we know that that is so antithetical to America. I mean, this guy, for a second here, the president of the United States, who was at head-to-head with Fidel Castro, was John F. Kennedy. I mean, JFK was president, a Democrat, when we were really at like, you know, the Bay of Pigs, the Cuban Missile Crisis, all that happened during JFK's presidency. So the Democrat president of the United States of America, JFK, thought that Fidel Castro was an absolute threat to the region, threat to America, and was trying to help the Cuban people who were incredibly oppressed by Fidel Castro. Fast forward to the year 2026, when the same political party, the Democrat Party, their people are now out there praising, not praising Kennedy for his handling of the Cuban Missile Crisis, for keeping the world from the brink of war, from keeping Soviet Union ballistic missiles from being in our region, our hemisphere. No, they're praising Castro. Just think about what that means for a political movement. And they're not stopping. I mean, you know, this guy, Ashiq Sadiq, again, the co-chair of the Democrat Socialists of America, he says Castro's been a model. Cut six.
1: We want to expand democracy everywhere. That does not come at the barrel of a gun. It doesn't come at under the threat of economic blockade. So if we want to improve conditions for Cubans...
2: And Fidel Castro was a beacon of democracy?
1: I wouldn't say that. I think that the revolution in Cuba led to an expansion of things like universal health care. That's actually been a model.
0: That's been a model. Think about that. It's been a model. We want to be like Cuba. Now, you have a lot of crazy people who are winning nominations. They're winning the parties, but that doesn't mean they're going to win the general election. I heard this morning, I was watching America's Newsroom, and Dana Perino and Bill Hemmer had a panel going, and one of the guests was a Democrat, and Dana said to the Democrat, you know, do you agree with me that Angie Nixon winning the Democrat nomination for the United States Senate seat in Florida is basically going to mean that Florida remains red? And the guy who was the Democrat who was on the panel said, oh, I don't think anything's a given these days. I don't think anything's a sure thing. Well, I said to Dana after, I said, oh, I'm with you. I agree with you 100%. There's no doubt in my mind that Angie Nixon is a gift to Florida, a gift to the Republicans. And even MS Now knows that her nutty positions in the primary, that doesn't translate into general election success. So you have to pivot. You got to pivot away from the Democrat Socialists of America. So she goes on MS Now, and the host tries to help her try to get away from the DSA. The host is like, well, I mean, you joined really the DSA because of the community organizing, right? It's not like you agree with the positions. It's not like you agree with their ideas. Angie Nixon, who's, I guess, not very bright, is like, oh, no, I love their ideas. Cut seven.
3: I think it's important to note I did recently make the decision to join the DSA. I also recently made the decision to join the Working Family Party, as well as become a lifetime member of the NAACP. And that is because those organizations are working hard in our communities to actually push back on these big corporations that are keeping us down and that are hurting us.
0: The big corporations are hurting us. You see, it's the same talking point. But the host gave her an opportunity. Run from the DSA. Socialism is really not that popular outside of the Democrat Party. Now you have to run in a general election. So I'm going to give you a chance. I'm going to give you a chance to denounce them. And she's like, oh, no, I'm all in. I'm all in on Democrat Socialism. I'm all in with the Working People's Party. No, that's me. That's who I am. Ashley Moody is a gift to Florida and a gift to the Republican Party. No doubt about it. It is the Guy Benson Show. It's me, Rich Zeoli, in for Guy. We got a lot more to get to. We got a big show for you ahead. Don't go away.

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1: Hi, I'm Neil deGrasse Tyson. You're a personal astrophysicist.
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11: This is House Call for Health. New research suggests multiple cups of your morning joe may not hurt your heart's health. A recent statement published by the American Heart Association says consuming up to 5 8-ounce cups of coffee a day, that's about 400 milligrams of caffeine, is generally safe for most adults. The association says this can even be linked to lower risk of certain heart conditions, like heart failure, heart disease, and stroke in some individuals. The AHA says these findings apply to black coffee, and that adding sugar, syrups, or cream likely reduces its potential health benefits. The study says some of the health benefits of coffee may be due to other antioxidant and anti-inflammatory compounds in the drink, and that more research is needed to better understand caffeine's impact on the body. The association also says energy drinks can increase the risk of high blood pressure and irregular heart rhythm. For more health news, go to foxnewshealth.com. 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
6: I'm Gianna Gelosi with your Fox True Crime Minute. A fatal shooting last week stunned the city of Chino Hills, about 35 miles east of downtown Los Angeles. Prosecutors say the execution-style killing stemmed from an ongoing business dispute between the victim and one of his abductors. Authorities say John Chuan Bo, 66, and his brother Zhang Fang Bo, 67, led sheriff's deputies on a car chase after kidnapping Shakur Ikebar, who was 60, from his Chino Hills home. That chase ended about a mile away, and John Chuan Bo got out of the car and surrendered to police. His brother then dashed to the back of the vehicle and shot Ikebar, who was stuffed in the trunk. Cops then opened fire, and Zhang Fengbo died at the scene. Public filings show Ikebar and Zhang Fengbo were business associates in an investment company. Despite not firing the shot, John Chuanbo, the sole survivor, has been charged with murder with a special circumstance of kidnapping, which prosecutors say could lead to the death penalty. There's more on this story at foxnews.com or subscribe to the Fox True Crime Podcast. I'm Gianna Gelosi with your Fox True Crime Minute.
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1: The jury took less than 2 hours to reach its verdict. Remarkably fast when you consider they had 33 separate murders to consider.
4: I can't say at this moment what other nations will not go to the Summer Olympics in Moscow. Ours will not go.
5: I aim to try and tap that great American spirit that opened up this completely undeveloped continent from coast to coast and made it a great nation.
11: This individual, Mr. Chapman, came up behind him and called to him Mr. Lenin, and then in a combat stance, he emptied the Charter Arms 38 caliber gun that he had with him and shot John Lennon.
12: News as it happened. News as it happens.
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6: I'm Gianna Gelosi with your Fox True Crime Minute. Oregon investigators are raising new concerns over how Astrid Bridges died over 30 years ago. Back on July 2nd, 1993, first responders went to Bridges' home in Gresham after Astrid's husband, John, found her unresponsive outside. Police ruled Astrid's death accidental. She was 45 years old. Investigators say, though, the story sounded familiar. 20 years prior, in July of 1976, John Bridges called Louisville police, saying he found his first wife, Joyce, unresponsive in their home. Joyce Bridges was exhumed in 2015 for an autopsy, and her death was ruled a homicide. Earlier this summer, back in Oregon, the medical examiner re-examined Astrid's injuries and reclassified her death as a homicide, too, launching a new investigation into her death. Investigators in either jurisdiction have not revealed how either woman died. John Bridges is now 86 years old and living in Missouri. Police say they've interviewed him and served a search warrant and consider him a suspect in Astrid's murder. There's more on this story at foxnews.com or subscribe to the Fox True Crime Podcast. I'm Gianna Gelosi with your Fox True Crime Minute.

0: filling in for Guy Benson, it's Rich Seoli.
1: Tom Bevin is the co-founder and president of a site that I am on several times throughout the day. That's Real Clear Politics. He's also a radio guy, and he's just an all-around great political analyst. So it's great to welcome him to the show. Tom, how are you today?
2: I'm good, Rich. How are you?
1: Doing really well. Thanks for joining us. I got a lot of questions for you about some of the races, but I got to start with this tweet by Polymarket that I saw a short time ago. They're now saying that Texas, this is Polymarket, the betting site, Texas is now a lean blue, and they're giving Tallarico about several odds over his Republican opponent, Ken Paxton. What do you make about that?
2: Yeah, so we have Polymarket stuff on our site as well. I think it's like the last I saw it was like 52% for Tallarico. So
1: yeah,
2: it's close, but look, the polls, our average has Tallarico leading by 1.2%. Now that's obviously, you know, margin of error stuff, and it's close, but he is, according to all the data, you know, he's competitive at the moment. And so we'll see that, you know, all these races are just getting started, though. It's like they're just getting joined. At some point, Tallarico is going to have to stand on stage with Ken Paxton and answer questions and all of those things. And obviously, a lot of the spending on negative ads and the like hasn't even started yet. So, but yeah, I think Republicans are worried about Texas for good reason.
1: It's just in my mind, it's a solid red state, and I don't think that Tallarico is a great candidate. But I guess the problem is Ken Paxton's not really a great candidate, right? I mean, he's not raising money.
2: Exactly.
1: He doesn't seem to be working very hard.
2: That's exactly right. I mean, Paxton is like, you know, he's got a lot of baggage of his own, and so that's what's making this a real competition between these two candidates.
1: And several Republican operatives have decided to go jump ship and help Tallarico. I've been reading stories about that.
2: Yeah, that was a strange story. I mean, apparently it was one of John Cornyn's former staffers has gone over and started working for Tallarico. So, and then I read something else from someone who worked on Cornyn's campaign for a long time and said I'd never heard of this guy. So it's a little murky, but there definitely are some intra-party squabbles that are going on with Republicans in Texas, and there are a lot of former Cornyn folks you can't stand Ken Paxton and vice versa.
1: Yeah, I mean, you got to hope that they come home. To your point, it's not even Labor Day yet, so the campaign's really getting a full swing then. So a lot of this right now is conjecture. But one thing that I think is very accurate is what you were talking about earlier on Twitter, which is that there is a positive view within among Democrats of socialism right now. And
2: yep.
1: The question I have for you, Tom, is how does that translate to people that aren't Democrats, Republicans, independents, and others? And then within the Democrat Party, when you break it down, like black voters and Latino voters and people without college degrees, like does somebody without a college degree who's working in an oil rig, does he have the same view of socialism as, say, a college educated white liberal living in the city?
2: No, not at all. I mean, a lot of the DSA candidates are being fueled by organization and the passion of these young, super, you know, progressive slash socialist slash communists. They're well educated. Oftentimes they're what's called underemployed, meaning they have these advanced degrees, but don't have jobs that are paying them a ton of money. And so they are consequently, you know, they're attracted to this notion of socialism that is free buses and free healthcare and, you know, free, grocery stores that are government run that'll give you discounts and all those things. But to your point, that's a stark divide within the party. And the other part about socialism is how independents view it and non-Democrats is it depends on what you're talking about. If it's merely the Bernie Sanders OG position, which is Medicare for all, that polls fairly well among independents. But if you're talking about defund the police, you know, get rid of the prison system, get rid of borders, get rid of the Senate, all of those things, those poll terribly well. And so it depends on, you know, which aspects of the socialist platform that is highlighted. Most of the stuff, if you go to the DSA website and look at their actual platform, most of that stuff does not poll well with independents because it's way outside of the mainstream.
1: Yeah, and you point out too, which it was really interesting, is that among people with college degrees, the number is 71%. So what I'm wondering, Tom Bevin, is that, you know, are these people who they went to college, they heard from professors who were saying socialism's great, it was ingrained in them, and is this kind of proof that what we've all said for a long time, which is that college is becoming just more and more of an indoctrination place?
2: I think that actually does prove that. I think that there's something to that. And again, it's something that we've known about, and we've seen story after story after story about how liberal, in some cases radical, a lot of these faculty members are, at particularly some of the elite schools. And I think they do. I think that is represented in those numbers, that these kids are coming out of college after 4 years, and they think that, you know, Fidel Castro looks like a hero. He's, you know, Che Guevara and all these folks. They are people to be idolized instead of condemned.
1: It's crazy to me. It really is. It's crazy. Tom Bevin's with us, co-founder of Real Clear Politics, a site that I am on throughout the day checking for updates. I want to ask you about a piece that Byron York wrote at the Washington Examiner. Trump's Iran struggle comes through on the campaign stump. And he's basically going on about how Trump's speech was, you know, he's going on about how he's not using the teleprompter and everything. But what comes through in the speech is that the president does seem to be a little bit trying to get away from having to even talk about Iran and trying to pivot to public safety and the economy, which is probably a better message to be on. But how is the Iran situation right now playing politically for Republicans heading into midterms?
2: Well, it's not great. I mean, it's really because it touches on the other aspect. All the polls show, you know, affordability, inflation, these are the most important issues. And what the Iran war has done is focus people on, you know, gas prices, the price of oil, all of those things, which is sort of a double whammy because at the same time, you know, this was one of the things that Trump promised that he would not do, promised his base. And so the Republican base is kind of, at least portions of it, are depressed by this. And meanwhile, Democrats are unified and independents are, I think the latest polling I saw is 6 in 10 people think taking military action in Iran was a mistake. Now, a majority of Republicans are still hanging with the president on this, 70 to 75%, but you've got 15% who say they disapprove of military action, and you've got another 15% or so that are saying they don't know. And so for all of those reasons, I think Iran is something the Republicans desperately want to be solved or at least handled or managed to a point, but it doesn't look like, with, as you mentioned, 75 days left to the election, that is going to be wrapped up anytime soon. So it's an issue that's gonna, I think, hurt Republicans.
1: No, because if we wrap up tomorrow, then I guess Iran takes the W on this, and that's a problem. And then if we escalate things before the election, that's definitely a problem. I mean, it seems to me the best case scenario is for this moment that we're in, which is kind of this nothingness really that's happening, to just kind of continue through midterms and hope that it doesn't escalate beyond this. But I don't know. It seems like the president keeps giving signals that he's going to escalate things. And again, you wonder if that's, is that conjecture to get Iran to do something? Is that just, you know, Trump being Trump with his bluster? We just don't know. And I think it's part of the problem is that if I don't know, and I'm a guy who, you know, for a living, I have to know, and I don't know, how does the average person out there feel?
2: Exactly. No, that's exactly right. Trump is, he's, as he's learned, as other people have learned, right? Easy to get into wars in the Middle East, tough to get out of.
1: Mm-hmm.
2: Right. So, he's kind of stuck, and it's a problem, and he's trying to manage it, but, it's definitely not easily managed.
1: No, it's not. And I wonder about the MAGA coalition, you know, I voted for Trump 3 times, but I wonder about the future and how the coalition holds together after all this, because you see so many different articles and stories about how it's splintering. And, you know, obviously people are now coming out and criticizing the president in ways that they never would have before, which I find very interesting.
2: Yeah, no, and it's definitely, if this thing does not get solved, if it lingers beyond November, it's obviously going to be an issue in 2028, and how that might affect not only the Republican nomination, but also the race itself, the general election.
1: Let's talk about Michigan for a second. It seems to me like Michigan, Nominating Abdul El-Sayed was probably the worst thing Democrats could have done. I'm personally happy about it, but I think that it's, you know, he's a bad candidate. He's just not a guy who's electable for Michigan. But am I wrong on this? Am I being overly optimistic?
2: You might be. I mean, he actually has some political talent. He's pretty slick. He's good at deflecting. He is problematic. I mean, there's certainly aspects of his past and his family and other things that are that Republicans are trying to get out there. But he's competitive in the polls for the same reason that Tallarico is competitive in Texas, which is, you know, Michigan is a swing state. It's one that Trump won twice, albeit narrowly. A lot of working class voters there, which is, I think, probably helpful to Mike Rogers. But at the same time, Democrats have the energy and the enthusiasm. And so I think the latest polls have him up just over a point or maybe just under a point. But he's going to be competitive. That is going to be a very, very close race. And it's one that Democrats really do need to win, because if they don't win it, it's going to be very hard for them to take control of the Senate.
1: Are the Democrats all coming home for El-Sayed, or is there still resistance to him?
2: There's still some resistance. He's working hard to win the African-American vote. There were a lot of people who voted for Haley Stevens, which means they've got to come over to the Democratic side, or Mike Rogers is out there courting them as well. So it's one of those things that, could be there's a pool of persuadables out there that both candidates have to work for and will end up making the difference in this race in the end.
1: A pool of persuadables. I like that. I like that term. That's good. Talk to me about Josh Shapiro, the governor of Pennsylvania and likely 2028 presidential candidate, assuming he wins re-election, which right now, the polls show he's got a very good chance of doing so, although Stacey Garrity is going to try her best to stop that. His moratorium, or not necessarily moratorium, but his executive order, very strict on data centers, which is a real flip-flop from where he was on this a year ago when he was just bringing them to Pennsylvania without even asking anybody. What does that say for the AI data center issue? And what does it say for a Democrat like him, who comes from a big energy state, to be so protective over this?
2: I mean, data centers is a really interesting issue because it sort of cuts across partisan lines. It's you've got Republicans who are resistant to them. You've got there's a real passion behind the issue. I think the pro data center side of the argument has done a pretty poor job in the PR war. They've ended up on the sort of behind the eight ball on the messaging on this.
1: 100%.
2: It's gotten sort of out of hand for them. And now they're fighting to make up ground on it. I mean, there are a lot of benefits to these data centers, but most people think they're not good and don't want to see them in their communities, despite all of the benefits that they might bring. So it's definitely going to be an issue that's going to play in 2028. And it is having some effect, I think, even in these midterms.
1: Yeah, it is crazy to think that we're at a place right now where data centers and the tech companies behind them, when they have all the money in the world, have not hired people to go into those communities and win over the residents and, you know, hire local people to do that stuff. And the fact that they haven't done that from, my perspective, I mean, I've been doing politics for decades. I just can't believe it. It just seems like just absolute malpractice.
2: Yeah, I agree. I absolutely agree.
1: Tom Bevin, thank you for joining us today. Appreciate it very much. Co-founder and executive editor of Real Clear Politics. Follow Tom and check out Real Clear Politics. Tom, thanks. I hope to talk to you again.
2: You got it, Rich. Thank you.
1: All right. It's the Guy Benson Show, and we have more to come. We're going to talk about the trial that's captivating America right now. And also, we're going to talk to Brianna Lyman, elections correspondent for The Federalist, about some of these issues. And Paul Morrow is going to join us. He is at the courthouse at the trial. So don't go away. More to come. Stay right there.
0: Same issues, but with a fresh perspective. 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
19: This is House Call for Health. Family history significantly amplifies a woman's risk of breast cancer. Looking at health records of almost 16,000 women who underwent BRCA testing in Ontario, Canada over nearly a decade, investigators found that women who tested negative for a BRCA gene mutation still had a 25% lifetime risk of developing breast cancer. Additionally, for those women who tested positive for a BRCA mutation, breast cancer risk varied from 56 to 86%, depending on the number of immediate family members who had breast or ovarian cancer. Researchers said that based on these findings, a physician might recommend more frequent mammograms or breast MRIs to a BRCA-positive patient in their 50s or 60s with no family history of breast cancer, but suggest preventive mastectomy as an option for a young BRCA patient with several cases of breast cancer in the family. The findings were reported in JAMA Network Open. For more health news, go to foxnewshealth.com. 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

0: So there's a lot in the news today, obviously, around crime in America. Several key trials, big ones that are going on. The Lindsey Clancy thing is fascinating America right now in both really grotesque ways, and it's dividing people and it's just causing a lot. We're going to get into the trial itself. I just want to get the facts because I think there's a lot of emotion going on all these different sides, but we want to get the facts of what's going on, and there's no one better than Paul Morrow for that. This weekend in D.C., they're going to have the big race. I'm excited for that. That's going to be great. I really am. And the first lady right now is speaking in the Rose Garden at the White House, or the Rose Garden Club, I should say. And they're talking about this big race that's happening. She's also announcing a plan to help foster kids. They've been really big on this administration on adoption and helping foster kids. I'm a dad. I have two kids who came to us by way of adoption. They were babies when we adopted them, but my two kids are adopted. My third child is a biological baby surprise that we had during COVID, and we didn't think we could have biological kids. And next thing you know, you plan, God laughs, as they say. So that was a lot of fun. But I think anything you can do to help with adoption is key. And I'm grateful that the first lady has taken this issue on and trying to help these kids, because for a lot of times, you know, there's so many obstacles they have to overcome. I mean, not just being in the foster system itself, but also when they get out of the foster system, not being able to have a landing spot. And you need to have that landing spot, because if you don't have it, then you're going to be in a really bad spot. So I applaud the First Lady for doing this. I applaud them for taking this issue. And I do think it matters. I really do. I think there's a lot of people out there who could do more to help with these children in foster care. I was driving today, saw a big billboard about helping foster kids out. So it's a big issue for the First Lady. It's become her kind of signature issue, which I think is really important. One thing, you know, on the socialists, I just want to kind of put a bow on this for this hour. We've talked a lot about their support of Cuba. Florida has a lot of Cubans. A lot of Cubans fled Castro. And where do they go? They went to Miami. I don't know if you've ever been to Miami. I've been a few times. I love it. And there's a great Cuban population there. And they vote Republican. It was one of the key ways that Republicans have been able to not only maintain power in Florida, but flip the state from being a swing state to being a solid red state. And if you remember, Governor Ron DeSantis, when he was reelected, he won Miami-Dade County. There's a lot of Cubans in Miami-Dade County. I bring this up because obviously you have this, the governor's race, you have the U.S. Senate race. And now that Cuba is an issue again, it's going to be something that Byron Donalds can hammer. It's going to be something that is going to come up in the United States Senate race, no doubt about that, because every Democrat has to answer for this. And that's a good thing. They should have to answer for this. They should have to answer this just like what Representative Jared Moskowitz said when he was on Fox and Friends. And the leadership of the Democrat Party needs to speak out about this right now. And they're not doing that. Cut number 12.
1: I think the Democratic leadership needs to speak out against the DSA agenda. Okay, again, no Senate. We're just going to get rid of the Senate. You know, no prisons, no borders. You know, this idea of embracing a Fidel Castro. I think the Democratic leadership needs to speak out against it because, yes, you know, primary stuff is we're in the general election now. And this is not what general election voters want. But I will tell you, there is a economic populist movement to the DSA, and we got to recognize that. We got to talk about how people are struggling to afford the American right. way of life.
0: Now, David Jolly, who's a Democrat nominee for governor, he says he rejects the DSA and socialism. I don't buy it. I don't buy it because the question that I have for every Democrat is, how do you stay in the same party with these people? But I'll ask elections correspondent from the Federalist, Brianna Lyman, about these issues and so much more as we continue here on the Guy Benson Show. Hour number two, straight ahead. Don't go away.

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5: Heading home, I'm Ted Lindner, Fox News. The USS Abraham Lincoln aircraft carrier doing just that, finally heading back to its home port. Fox's Jill Nato with the details.
6: The Lincoln's been at sea for 272 days, and it's still got a long sail ahead, with 13,000 miles to get from the Arabian Sea to San Diego. The USS George Washington arrived in the Middle East yesterday to replace the Lincoln. The switch comes as concerns about the Lincoln have been growing, with reports of a stressed-out crew, bad plumbing, and supply shortages. Several Democratic lawmakers have pressed the War Department for details on the Lincoln's conditions, but the head of U.S. Central Command, Admiral Brad Cooper, said his visit this past weekend to the carrier was awe-inspiring. Jill Nato, Fox News.
5: More than 750 U.S. troops have been wounded during operations against Iran. According to Pentagon data, of the 757 total service members who've been wounded, more than 580 of them are Army soldiers. The Pentagon and U.S. Central Command have offered almost no details on how any of the injuries have occurred or the amount of damage that U.S. bases have sustained in the conflict. And the FBI raided former Congressman Eric Swalwell's home this past weekend. Fox's Matt Finn in L.A. with more.
7: A federal search warrant inventory shows investigators seized Eric Swalwell's iPhone and MacBook at 8:25 Saturday night. Sources tell Fox that search happened at the San Francisco airport. And then on Sunday, the FBI seized electronics from Swalwell's home in Washington, D.C. Swalwell was cooperative during the airport encounter on Saturday and was not detained or arrested. The Swalwell search warrant was filed listing a federal statute that makes it a crime for an official to deprive another person of their constitutional rights. Now, separately, Swalwell faces multiple allegations of sexual assault from several women.
5: Swalwell denies the allegations. 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
11: Unfortunately, we've been tracking some more thunderstorms through Ohio to our south tonight. That is definitely not what they need to our south. Our low tonight, 60 degrees. Partly cloudy Friday, 82. I think we'll see some storms here top of the weekend. Midday Saturday, early afternoon with a high of 79. From the Weather Channel, I'm meteorologist Scott Laurie Moore on 760 WJR, where Michigan comes to talk.
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9: 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Gary McNamara and Eric Harley talk about everything from politics to social issues and news of the day. 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
5: All across America, we are Red Eye Radio. I'm Gary McNamara. He is Eric Harley. Once again, you are Gary McNamara, radio host. Yes. You are no longer Crypto King. I am no longer Crypto King. It has been resolved.
16: Thank you to the team at X. We, and people say this all the time. You guys are connected. You have, you know, you're on the inside of things, whether it's the White House, whatever, you know, that we're well connected. We did reach out directly to Elon Musk, and he blocked us and also put a restraining order on both of us. So there's that. But no, they got it straightened out for you, the team at X,
5: yeah,
16: apparently.
5: Without
16: doing away with your account.
5: Yeah, right? That was great.
16: So
5: yeah.
16: That's very good.
5: Well, you know, the interesting thing is after it happened, I just happened to see
17: somebody who I know was in the media, hockey media in Buffalo, that was saying that, hey, these two people have been hacked, just so you know.
16: Right, right.
17: And I was just in communication with one of them. It was National Radio Day yesterday, so all the radio people were posting their old pictures, and I posted on Facebook my nerdy picture from when I worked in Marshall, Texas. I mean, I was a dweeb.
16: I always miss that. I always miss that day. I never it never comes up on my.
17: It's so much fun. And somebody I hired, he said they were hacked, and I went to his ex site, which is locked now. It's locked.
16: Yeah,
17: but same crypto bots, exact same one that hit me. So without question, they're targeting the media. I don't know if I was the first. I still have no idea how they got me. I have no idea.
16: Well, I saw a post. In fact, funny you say that. I saw a post that from Sean Hannity where he bought a new house in Florida. But then that's just because he makes a lot more money than we do.
17: What
16: had nothing to do with crypto. It was actually real.
17: What was funny was hilarious was I wake up yesterday and I see our buddy. Richard Rosso, the great financial guy from Houston, and a good friend.
16: Right.
17: He posts, he goes, oh, look what Gary's doing. You know, I'm paraphrasing here. Look what Gary's doing now with the, this is on Facebook, with crypto, you know, with his crypto earnings, whatever. And there's this beautiful pool, look like a mansion pool, and all these women, young women hanging out in bikinis. It's like what you can get.
16: That's specific. That's how you know Rosso knows you.
17: Yeah, exactly. And I wrote back to him. I said, is that what's on there today? And he goes, I'm just screwing with you.
16: Now, if you see a post on my ex account that says, Eric bought this new guitar from his casino winnings, that's real.
17: Okay.
16: Yeah. It hasn't happened yet, but if it does happen, nothing's wrong with my account.
17: Some of my favorites, one of my favorites was Matt Murphy from, did you see that from Nashville? WTN.
16: I must say I was a bit confused.
17: Yeah, I was a bit confused. I burst out laughing, the great Matt Murphy.
16: Yeah, he's great. He's really part of the Red Eye family, from the great affiliate of WTN, but he's been on for us before. He now is doing afternoons, does a great job. I tune in. Quite a bit, in fact, and watch him, actually, on they actually have a camera in their studio, and does a great job, as they all do, Dan Mandis and all of them at WTN.
17: Luckily, everybody, 99.9% of people knew that it was BS. What a day yesterday for news. We'll just start with one topic. I don't even know if it's in the order of importance or not, but this was huge. Now, this is the most important because it relates to something that we've said all along, that in the mainstream media, they're political activists.
16: Yes.
17: And this is that Seattle Times story, the columnist. Now, remember, he's a columnist.
16: Yeah.
17: They pay him to give his opinion.
16: Right. He's a sports columnist.
17: Right. Yes. Yeah. The Seattle Times lost sports columnist Matt Calkins in a highly publicized resignation on Thursday after Calkins claimed the paper refused to run a piece on women sports activists. Calkins, who spent 11 years with the Seattle Times, said the decision not to publish his column left him unable to perform the job that he was hired to do. So what do you think he was running on? You think he was running on, you know, something that was so controversial, like he was promoting, like those insane activists do, pedophilia?
16: No.
17: You know, something like that. You couldn't permit that, right?
16: Right.
17: You just couldn't permit something like that.
16: Right.
17: Or as a sports columnist, you know, coming out with something like the Buffalo Bills are going to win the Super Bowl this year.
16: Right.
17: And they go, come on, look.
16: As a Seattle Times sports columnist, I'm more of a Buffalo fan than I am a Seahawks fan.
17: Yeah, right.
16: I mean, something like that.
17: Right.
16: Would yeah.
17: Exactly. Or this year there will be no arrest of Dallas Cowboys players.
16: Yeah, which would be insane. You can't say
17: right.
16: That.
17: Something
16: or former players. Yeah,
17: exactly. Something.
16: Yeah. I mean, Romo finally got caught up. So it. Yeah.
17: The column centered on the two Washington student athletes who opposed allowing transgender women to compete in female sports. That means biological men. That were recently at the center of a national controversy after they attended a Seattle Storm WNBA game to support Sophie Cunningham's support for protecting women's sports. Mm. Calkins sought to make the case that supporting sex-separated athletic competition does not necessarily reflect hostility towards transgender people. I tried to write a column through the eyes of two student athletes who were kind of speaking out against biological males in girls' women's sports, and I submitted the column a couple of Fridays ago to my editors. Basically, 6 days went by, and they said, we're looking at it. Let me give it to the editor. The editor is going to have a talk with the top two editors. And 6 days later, they decided it was not going to run, he told Fox News Digital. All they said was, you didn't tell us that you were doing this in advance, so we can't run it, but I didn't buy the excuse. Calkins added that he wanted to platform the voices of girls who speak out against biological males in women's sports. I wanted to get their voices out there, Calkins said. I feel like if you look at most media, the girls who have to compete against biological males, I feel their voices get stifled a lot.
16: Mm.
17: Calkins said the rejection followed a pattern involving several previous columns. Anytime I would kind of go against the grain, my columns would always get spiked. Calkins emphasized that he respects the former editors. How can you say that? And understands the pressure they face when deciding whether to publish commentary on divisive subjects. It's not a divisive subject!
16: No.
17: Did I scream loud enough?
16: I don't know. I couldn't hear you.
17: It's not a commentary on divisive subjects. He said he does not harbor personal animosity towards his former colleagues.
16: Yeah.
17: What he's saying is you cannot get through the insanity of the Seattle Times.
16: Right. Yeah.
17: I mean, there is nothing controversial about biological men not playing women's sports.
16: Right.
17: The controversial, the radical view is biological males should be playing female sports. That's the radicalism.
16: Yeah.
17: But understand this is what we've said all along. And we said it a long, long, long, long time ago. He may be a columnist who is a journalist. I don't know. I haven't seen other columns that he has written.
16: Right.
17: But in this case, the editors are political activists. They're saying we cannot present both sides of the issue. In fact, we cannot present the side of the issue that overwhelmingly Americans agree with. We can only promote and allow you to write about the most radical opinions that exist. One of the most radical.

0: for this opportunity to do what we do.
1: Mm-hmm.
0: As a sports columnist, if you want to project an opinion on something that right now is dominating sports, this is dominating sports because of the whole WNBA thing. It is as relevant as you can get, especially for the WNBA, which up until now, you know, was only at times relevant, but it has been daily updates on this issue. And a sports columnist is there. You hire that person to speak their mind. And if you're going to say, nope, you toe the line and we're not going to put this out, we're not going to put this here. It's not like he came out and accused someone, as far as we know, of doing something wrong that they didn't do. It wasn't any kind of slander.
1: It wasn't the New York Times.
0: Exactly.
1: We'll get to that story later.
0: This is the opinion. And by the way, it's very clear where most people stand on this.
1: Yeah.
0: And
1: it's a landslide issue.
0: If you have a sports columnist, you know, by the way, this is a huge missed opportunity for the Seattle Times, because I'm guessing a lot of the readers of the Seattle Times are left. Mm-hmm. They're on the left.
1: Yep.
0: And they read that, and then they're going to respond to that. You have that back and forth. Quite frankly, in today's world, that brings a little bit of heat, a little bit of attention to that. As long as you're putting it out in a thoughtful way, there's no reason to believe he didn't or he wasn't going to. And this is where we are today. The organizations themselves, we've said it for the longest time. This isn't some grand conspiracy. This is the mindset of these individuals. They all have the same mindset. They run organizations. They run cities. They run states. And if you get in their way, you're done. Your career could be over. Or worse. And this is one more example.
1: And the interesting thing is, this isn't about placement of stories.
0: No.
1: That you can see the editor say, no, we believe, look, this is the top story today, so we're going to put this, you know, where right. You place the story.
0: Like if the Mariners were moving or something, you know, if you know, to another city or something.
1: When I did, not all the time, but when I did local shows, you remember when I was doing local at WBAP, you remember David.
0: Yeah, yeah.
1: When I started there, he would come in and goes, you know, and we would talk about it. He'd give me, you know, here's topics, you know, whatever, here's what I have. You know, what do you think? Well, I think this. And I don't think we ever disagreed on anything.
0: Right.
1: And he never said, you need to cover this first. Or right, you can right, only have this right. opinion.
0: Right.
1: You know, orders of stories might have been the thing now at you know, this level that we're at now. There's nothing except what, you know, we wish to do, but nobody, only one time in my life did, and it was not a corporation, it was an individual station manager who said, you know, I didn't like your opinion on that.
0: Yeah.
1: And I went, well, I don't give a damn. I mean, right. That was basically my answer. Yeah. I don't give a damn. And we had it out. I mean, mm-hmm. It's the worst. A couple of weeks later, we had it out. It was the worst. Let's put it this way. Everybody in the station heard me. And I don't think, I mean, I, you know, with, you know me well enough that, and the relationship that we have with our management and other management, because you and I have been through, what, 3 or 4 companies now and
0: yeah.
1: a bunch
0: yeah.
1: of different managements.
0: Right.
1: And, you know, we don't operate that way. For me to yell had to get to a point of, you know, this is absolutely unacceptable. If you don't like it, I said, if you don't like it, fire me.
0: Right.
1: You know, I'm not going to do it.
0: Yeah.
1: I've always said this, you know, it's, and I know you agree with this. You sign your name here to what you do.
0: Mm-hmm.
1: Every day you sign your name. These are our real names.
0: Mm-hmm.
1: I can't.

0: lie. I mean, what would the lyrics of the song, I'd rather be hated for who I am than loved for who I'm not. And it's a simple thing that we live by. We tell what you think. A lot of...
1: It's why I left Aerosmith.
0: Well, when we talk about... because we used to get this, we don't get it anymore. Well, you guys are basically, you know, you remember the guy who called us one time and said, you guys get your talking points every morning from the, was it the New World Order? Or
1: yeah, the military industrial complex.
0: And we said, what do you think? We get, you know,
1: we
0: get something sent to us at 9:30 every morning. He went, yes.
1: Yeah.
0: Oh, man, we just burst out laughing.
1: Yeah.
0: And a lot of people can't believe it. A lot of people can't believe. I can't believe it. I can't believe that my entire career in talk radio now, over three and a half decades, that you could pop, maybe look at these people that have been our management and go, they're really idiots. You mean they said you should go on the air and just talk about whatever you want, and they believe they can sell this, and you've done this for 3.5 decades?
1: Yeah.
0: Really? Mm. You know, you? Mm. They're allowing you to do this? I have to question their sanity.
1: Exactly.
0: We are Red Eye Radio.
1: Brought to you by Hotshot Secret.
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0: Time Radio. He is Eric Carlin. I'm Gary McNamara. Yeah, I when I saw that story yesterday, I said, that's it, because it's something we've said all along. And who was it you were on the air with one time, not on this show, but another show where you told them, I forgot which presidential advisor was it where you said?
1: Sean Spicer.
0: Oh, Sean Spicer. Yeah. You told him, you said, well, they're not journalists, they're political activists.
1: And Sean said, wow, I've never heard it phrased that way.
0: And we had said this after after the Mueller report came out, and you had tons of conservatives say, well, now we hope that these liberal journalists out there will get back to the journalistic practices. And we said, stop it.
1: No.
0: They're not journalists. They do a completely different job.
1: Right.
0: The editors of the Seattle Times have no interest in allowing you to see both sides of an issue.
1: Yep.
0: They're political activists.
1: Yep.
0: Full stop.
1: Yep.

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1: And he is Eric Harley, not Gary McNamara. 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
1: Oh, I mean, this is hilarious. I just... Yesterday was a day, number one, when I got my ex account back, I realized just how tied I am to the internet, because it was like,
2: yeah, it's also disconcerting that somebody has control over
1: something that has my name on it.
2: Well, your name on it and
1: my brand,
2: one form of broad communication.
1: Yes,
2: you know.
1: By the way, I said my brand, not my brand.
2: Yeah. No, you don't want to get control of Gary's brand.
1: Brand.
2: Folks. That's where, yes. Those are fighting words.
1: Yes.
2: When you, yeah, that's, he needs his brand. He'll fight for that.
1: But it was just one.
2: You'll spend all your crypto money on brand. That's the thing.
1: Actually, I can't eat that. It's got too many carbs. loaded with carbs. I have to get my fiber in other ways.
2: Yeah, but
1: we're not going to get into the details of that, are we?
2: No. Can I get two bran muffins to go, please?
1: But it was just, I mean, it was one of those days where I just was losing it. Every time I saw another article, I'm like, God, it's so easy and so much fun. I mean, if they get control, we're doomed.
2: Yeah.
1: But I mean, it's so insane, and there is comedy in socialist insanity. The New York Post had this. A leader of Mayor Mamdani's socialist grocery store project suggested that New York could funnel taxpayer money to shop owners losing business to the city-owned supermarkets, which are already projected to cost at least $70 million. The comments from Waverly Near, Senior Vice President of Groceries at the project leading Economic Development Corporation, sparked City Hall to furiously attempt to backpedal Thursday after the furious backlash. Near, during a New York One interview on Wednesday, said that grants could be used to support independent businesses alongside city-owned grocery stores, prompting a reporter to ask whether she meant private outlets. Something on the table. We're exploring a lot of different options and opportunities. I think there's a whole host of levers that the EDC is able to work within to make sure everyone has equitable and equal access to opportunities here.
2: Yeah.
1: The prospect of using tax dollars to prop up private groceries hurt by competition from Mamdani's city-owned supermarkets, a program anticipated to cost $70 million for the startup for five stores across the boroughs, prompted many New Yorkers to blow their gaskets. Many carted their rage to X, where an interview clip with Near was viewed 1.6 million times as of Thursday afternoon. Succinctly, the government spends tax dollars to create an insanely bad problem. Then to solve the problem that they created, the government spends more tax dollars to fix the problem that they created, one ex-user posted. Utterly insane. Socialists always come up with more ways to steal your money to solve the problems they created by giving away money that they already stole from you, posted Daniel Martino, a fellow at the Manhattan Institute, a think tank. By the way, they are a great think tank.
2: Yeah.
1: They really, really are.
2: Right.
1: I've been following them for the longest time. Myron Magnet, who wrote the book, one of the first books that I really read on the pathology of dependency, he wrote The 60s Legacy to the Underclass, which I read early on when I was a radio talk show host. Had a huge impact. Had a huge impact on me. When you actually put it down in words, I mean, we all know it. We don't spoil our kids. Why? Because they don't appreciate anything. They don't appreciate the value of a dollar. And when you just give people something, you create a problem all the time.
2: Well, you know, we do that. We did that actually with the thing about being young grandparents. My wife and I realized, look, we've got an opportunity to help out here in those types of lessons with our grandkids. Same thing. Help them save their money, help them earn money, help them save money, and then tell them if you want to spend that money on something, including whatever it might be, dinner out or whatever it is. And they all saved up for cars. They all, the first four so far, have all saved up for cars and purchased their own cars. Now, they're cash cars, but they did it, and it's their cars, and I've noticed the difference. They take care of them. They wash them. They get their oil changed. They do everything. And, yes, that pathology of dependency, the moment you start that, you can't reverse that.
1: The group's grocery task force is evaluating program and policies to support local grocers, along with an effort to open 5 city-owned stores by the end of 2029, an EDC spokesperson said. And then, quote, this is the backpedaling, we are not currently considering any grant program for existing grocers, the spokesperson said. The spokesperson then added, however, we are looking at the potential for tax abatement, incentives, and zoning benefits through existing city programs to ensure that the city is doing everything in our power to alleviate cost pressures for small businesses across the city. That was their backpedaling at that point.
2: Yeah.
1: You know, and so what they're still saying is, oh, we're creating a problem.
2: Yeah.
1: We're creating a problem by making food much more expensive for the taxpayer, the majority of the taxpayers who will never benefit out of it, to benefit a few, and we have no idea who that few is going to be because we blew it when you said you had to have ID to get it, so no, anyone can get it, any income level can get it. And because of the problems that we're creating with lowering cost by subsidizing it, having other people pay for it, we need those other people now to somehow pay for the private grocers that exist that we are hurting because of the monopoly of government, which can always have unlimited money to destroy private business. I mean, it's pure insanity. This is the problem with socialism.
2: Yep. Yeah, it is.
1: My God, do they have meetings? Because you would think, no, guys, we can't do this.
2: I know what they believe. They believe that the rank and file, I first of all believe that many of them honestly believe they can keep going after the rich and getting enough money to cover all of these things. What are they doing here? They're doing patchwork. What they're doing here is filling one hole over here, one void, with something that they're going to have to create. You're taking soil over here, you know, the content over here, and putting it in that hole to try and cover up the mistake you made over there, the void that you're creating with such a horrible plan. And they do that over and over again. Eventually, what do they get to? They run out of, thank you, Margaret Thatcher, other people's money. And this is how this is going to work. And when they run out of other people's, before they run out of other people's money, they go to all the people. We're not going to tax the middle class. Yeah, they will. And it'll be through a stealth tax. It'll be through some kind of the something, some kind of compounding tax. You know, that's the thing about the VAT tax. The VAT tax that we don't have here just yet is something you're not going to see. But if you look at the, like the corporate tax, you look at things, you don't see that on your receipt. You don't see the cost of doing business on your receipt. You see the cost of the item, you see the local taxes, and then you see the total. That's what you see on your receipt. If you saw the shipping costs, if you saw everything for every item, of course, you would have a receipt about as long as, a CVS receipt. And it would happen every single time. And you would have, and people would learn, well, why is it so expensive? The cost of government. Put the cost of government on every receipt. Well, we'd have to kill a lot of trees to put that on every receipt, quite frankly. And this is the problem, because if you know it in your mind, if you know before you go in before and look at those prices, if you know that, then you can speak up about it. You can, like we do and like our listeners do, and understand all the costs that go into it. When you're a socialist, you have to hide all the costs of socialism. You have to hide the math. They've done it from the beginning. You hide the math and make people believe, and people are willfully ignorant, and they do believe that they can get something for nothing. And it never works that way.
1: No, it doesn't, but it's hilarious. Government, when it comes down to it, what Mamdani is admitting is we're causing a problem.
2: Yep.
1: Yep. We're causing a problem.
2: Yep.
1: And they only focus on, remember, they only focus on a, you know, the necessities that will be limited, that and everything, everything that they do shows their hypocrisy that they have to back off on. They had to back off on, you know, they're not going to, I mean, I don't know what they're going to do here, but they had to back off on this one where they said, okay, what we're going to do is we're going to have grants and we need a way to help the private supermarkets that are going to be hurt by the fact that we're going to lower these prices of essentials that other taxpayers are going to have to pay for to begin with. And those other taxpayers now have to pay for the damage that we're doing to the private grocery stores. And you look at that, you go, well, that's insane. You're admitting that it's a failure. Just if you're going to do it, just take money and give it to people that need it to go buy food or have vouchers that go for food stamps, whatever as you have stated, that go just to people to use at specific supermarkets in the city if you're going to do it.
2: Right.
1: Don't build a whole damn infrastructure which costs five times the amount of a regular supermarket. We already went through those numbers a couple of months ago from the supermarket group out there that puts out there, you know, the retail supermarkets. Here's what it costs to, you know, to put together a supermarket.
2: Retail association,
1: Right. So they put out that it's a failure, and they put out the problems that they caused and how much taxpayer dollars are going to have to go into it. And then when they realize, you know, we should have met on this. We shouldn't be saying that we're going to now subsidize the private sector too. But then they did the same thing on ID.
2: Yeah.
1: We don't want ID. No ID for voting. No ID for voting. You're going to need an ID. Oh, no, wait a minute. It's not an ID. It's a library card like a grocery store card.
2: Yeah.
1: A library card's not like a grocery store card. You got caught lying again.
2: Right.
1: You got caught being a hypocrite on two major issues.
2: Right.
1: Promoting socialism as workable and the fact that you don't need an ID.
2: Exactly. They just keep walking into their own walls they build.
1: Just amazing. We are Red Eye Radio.
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0: We are Red Eye Radio. He's Eric Carlin. I'm Gary McNamara. It's Friday, so we got to have fun, right?
1: Yeah, let's have some fun.
0: And clean off the desk.
1: All right.
0: So one headline that we didn't read from the Babylon Bee this week. Liberal white women stand weeping outside court that is trying Jack the Ripper.
2: Oh, how true that would actually be. You know it would be.
0: You know how they look at athletes' brains for concussions?
2: Yeah.
0: They need to start doing autopsies on the insanity of liberalism and have these people volunteer when they die to give their brain to science to figure out how you can believe insane things. What? How you can be that delusional.
2: I would like to see.
0: And find out whether the brain is sober when doing all of this.
2: I'd like to see a pre-mortem MRI.
0: Yeah, okay.
2: Right?
0: Yeah.
2: Now, take a look at the brain energy and what's working and ask them questions during the MRI related to issues. And see if the brain operates differently than somebody who's opposite, conservative.
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9: Style plot. I'm Sue Guzman, Fox News. The FBI has arrested 35-year-old Jesse Bowie of New York and charged her with plotting to set off a bomb at the state capitol of Albany.
10: She wants to bomb the building by using a DoorDash food delivery bag, if you can imagine. And apparently she took great delight in the idea of shedding a lot of blood in the process. Now, according to the feds, she allegedly told someone who turned out to be an informant, blowing up the kafirs, those are the non-Muslims, brains out, is beautiful.
9: Fox's Kevin Cork, USS aircraft carrier, headed home to California now after a long deployment in the Middle East. Details from Fox's Peter Ducey.
11: American sailors aboard the USS Abraham Lincoln are finally starting a 13,000-mile, month-long journey back home to San Diego. They're being replaced in the Arabian Sea by the USS George Washington after a deployment that lasted 9 months instead of an expected six, leading to complaints about quality of life and food aboard. This is happening as the Iran war enters a new phase, and that might mean no more big bombs.
9: And the Texas prosecutor who oversaw the conviction of a teenager, Carmelo Anthony, in a deadly stabbing of Austin Metcalf at a track meet last year, says both sides have agreed now to hold back evidence that risked inflaming the racially charged case as the defense is seeking a new trial.
12: Prosecutors say that Anthony had a history of getting into fights, was obsessed with knives and guns, and fantasized about stabbing someone. In one text message to his girlfriend, Anthony said, "When I stab somebody, I'm going to lick their blood off the blade." In court, defense attorneys also shared a long list of what they say are examples of Austin Metcalf bullying minority students, being physically violent and using racist language.
9: Fox's Garrett Tenney reporting from McKinney, Texas. Hearing set to continue Friday. 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
18: Tracking some thunderstorms down to our south again tonight down in Ohio where they do not need any more storms. 60 degrees our low tonight. Partly cloudy Friday, 82, and then some thunderstorms teeing up for the top of the weekend. Saturday afternoon, 79. Sunday, partly cloudy, 77. From the Weather Channel, I'm meteorologist Scott Lauriamore on 760 WJR, where Michigan comes to talk.
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25: 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Gary McNamara and Eric Harley talk about everything from politics to social issues and news of the day. 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
26: All across America, we are Red Eye Radio. He is Eric Harley and I'm Gary McNamara. By the way, the other headline, we talked to one headline in the Babylon Bee here just in the last hour where it said liberal white women standing outside rooting for Jack the Ripper. And the other headline was, after seeing the women supporting him, Luigi Mangione has asked for life in prison. Oh, my gosh. Just unbelievable.
2: Remember the Night Stalker and how many groupies he had?
26: Yeah.
2: What was his name? Was it Richard Ramirez?
26: Yeah. Bundy.
2: Oh, yeah.
26: Not Bundy. Al.
2: Yeah, right. No.
26: Al had no women.
2: Yeah, Ted. Yeah.
26: Ted Bundy.
2: Yeah.
26: Oh, he's so handsome.
2: Yeah. I don't get it. I don't. What happens to a person? How lonely do you have to be to say, yeah, they only killed a handful of people brutally? I mean, because the others were serial killers. As far as we know, Luigi only killed Brian Thompson,
26: right,
2: as far as we know. But still, it's the same mentality. Here's a cold-blooded killer. It doesn't matter whether it's one person or not. But if you look at the serial killer thing, are you thinking, wow, he's really successful at doing what he does?
26: Look at what he's accomplished.
2: Because he got away with it for so long?
26: Look at what he's accomplished.
2: Yes. I don't.
26: Well, I mean, I've said it many times kiddingly. I mean, the concept is not kidding, but the fact that I would murder. But I've always said, well, the last thing I want to do is murder people. It's too hard to get away with it. As if that's what's keeping me from murdering somebody, is that it's too hard. Of course, that's not the case. But it's like, man, oh, man. I mean, I would never want to be, you know, one of those mafia guys. All right, let's kill the guy, cut him up, do everything, and then dispose of it.
2: Well,
26: really? That's going to be your evening? I'd rather sit and watch Dancing with the Stars.
2: Well, think about this. As a young person, I want to grow up and join a group that when I join the group, it immediately puts me on a hit list.
26: I know.
2: That's what I want.
26: Right.
2: It's just, I don't know. I don't get it.
26: Yeah, because you really didn't see many 60-year-old mobsters.
2: No. How? When he died in prison, how old was?
26: Was he 58?
2: What's his name?
26: 58, 59, maybe.
2: Yeah, died from cancer.
26: Yeah, Gotti.
2: Gotti.
26: Yeah.
2: Yeah, it was cancer, right? Yeah.
26: Yeah.
2: Yeah.
26: But I mean, not again. You can see some of the leaders make it to that age, but how many of the actual workers are assassinated?
2: Well, you know, what's watched a documentary where a couple of the, I don't know, would you call them goons? You know, the hitmen, the worker bees.
26: Shamrocks.
2: Shamrocks are still living. And they turned state's evidence. And one of them hasn't changed his look at all. And he's in WITSEC. He's in the Witness Protection Program. And hasn't changed. He's wearing a windsuit, a big gold chain, and oversized sunglasses. And I'm thinking, maybe you'd, I don't know, find some cowboy boots or something. Maybe some blue jeans and a T-shirt. I don't get that whole thing. It always brings me back to Brian Regan. The show goes back to either some kind of stand-up or Seinfeld, which is based on his stand-up. And Brian Regan does the whole, you know, you always heard the crime doesn't pay. You know, like you would be considering going, yeah, I would do it, but, you know, it doesn't really pay. Why not just come up with, because those were the, you know, the PSAs. They were supposed to be a deterrent. Mm-hmm. Like, how about crime is wrong?
26: Exactly.
2: Committing, how about that? You know, I'm paraphrasing his bit there, but it's, you know, it's just weird when you see those groupies that, and it now, we know it with Mangione, it wasn't just the groupies. There was another mindset of people immediately that applauded him for killing Brian Thompson. That is bizarre. That is a totally different mindset. But maybe we just hit on something. The groupie thing that goes back to, you know, it goes back years. Are they forgiving them? Are they saying, yeah, well, maybe some people, but maybe some of those victims or all of those victims deserved to die? Is there something in the mindset where they just, again, don't have any value for life and see that person as, you know, not in the same way as Luigi killing Brian Thompson, a healthcare CEO? But maybe, I mean, I can't tell you the psychology behind that mind. That's a different kind of, I would love to talk to a criminal psychologist. What is the groupie thing about? Even though they may not be criminals themselves, what draws those people? We know why the radicals applauded Luigi Mangione. We know that. We fully understand. I mean, I don't understand how that brain works, but we know what's going on there. We know why.
26: Well, when AOC said, you know, that...
2: when a claim is denied, people see that as an act of violence.
26: Act of violence. She was justifying the murder.
2: Yes. Yep.
26: And as if it said. I mean, it's like, what do you? Does that mean then? You know, again, healthcare companies can't break the contract that they have. You can sue them.
2: Yep.
26: There's contractual law.
2: Right.
26: And we've gotten to the habit of just. Well, we don't actually read the contract anymore. It should just cover everything because it should. It doesn't work that way.
2: Nope.
26: And so if a claim is denied, there's a variety of different things that you can do, but if a claim is denied, murder is not the solution.
2: No.
26: If you break a contract, we have contract law in the United States, if you break a contract, well, you know, this guy's sitting out the season. And he's got a contract for another year, and he's sitting out the season. He's being fined every day by the team. We'll probably see this. You know, we should kill him. He's breaking a contract. That's the new contract. The contract law. If you're not going to abide by contract law, we're putting a contract out on you.
2: If you don't abide by the contract, it's punishable by death.
26: Yeah. I mean, it's like, what the hell? I mean, it's just the way people justify things. But then again, it doesn't even have to be that. I mean, look at the anti-Semitism. Look at the Jewish hatred. Based on what? I mean, it's absent. Look at the support for Hamas. You know, queers for Palestine.
2: Yeah.
26: I mean, that's pure insanity.
2: Yeah, it is.
26: And like I said, I think there's a great, I have a great curiosity. I know there's a lot of other people that do too. I know you do. What is in people's minds that send them off the deep end like that, where they view it's normal and not just a minority? It's not, well, that's just 0.01% of the population. You know, you look at the support, you know, for example, we saw there's the whole thing's back again in the whole Islamophobia. But when you have a religious demographic, and I think the last poll was 44% that support Hamas, you got a problem.
2: Yep.
26: You got a big problem.
2: Yep.
26: That's not based on foot washing. It's based on what you believe. Right? There's a problem there. And
2: if it's a fundamental belief, there is likely no way to change it ever.
26: Yeah. You know, when you've got, you know, the insanity out there, when you see the anti-Semitism that was at the elite colleges, that's still there at the elite colleges.
2: Yeah.
26: We're going to hate you for your religion. And then you point out about the Pew Research poll on

0: somebody who is
1: trans.
0: Trans.
1: Right.
0: It means you disagree with one of their opinions.
1: Right.
0: Well, if you disagree with my opinion, you're a hate mongerer. Well, then you're a hate mongerer. We're all hate mongerers.
1: Right.
0: If we disagree on opinions of different issues.
1: Right. If you disagree with me, if because I disagree with you, if it's the fact, just the fact that I disagree with you, I'm a hate monger, then you, by definition, by your own definition, are a hate monger. We can do this all day.
0: We do.
1: We actually
0: we do it every
1: all
0: day.
1: Night.
0: Yeah. We do it every day for yep. decades upon decades upon decades yep. upon decades. Yep. But never has it been so insane, but at the same time, things that are so insane, thought processes that are so incredibly insane, actually there's a ton of humor in it.
1: Yeah.
0: But you can't believe it.
1: Yeah.
0: You know, it was like looking at Sophie Cunningham, when somebody asked her about Royce White and Enes Kanter Freedom,
1: mm-hmm.
0: I mean, she was dying laughing.
1: Yeah.
0: Absolutely dying laughing.
1: Yeah.
0: It's hilarious.
1: Yeah.
0: You know, we played the Royce White. That might be the audio cut of the year where he said, you know, if biological men get to play basketball, the salaries will go up. The TV numbers will go up.
1: Yep.
0: Why? Because it'll be men's basketball.
1: Yep.
0: And doing it with a straight face. I mean, that's like that. You know, when I saw him yesterday, you know who I was thinking of?
1: Mm.
0: I was thinking of that's how Bob Newhart would approach it. Just dry, totally straight.
1: Yeah.
0: Totally straight as if this was
1: as
0: going.
1: As dry as it gets.
0: As dry as you can get. And I went, wow, Royce White. The new Bob Newhart.
1: Yeah.
0: Because it was so great.
1: Well, I know. I just love it. You know, and making the same points we've been making. And that is, look, the W in the WNBA stands for something. Or it doesn't. You know, liberals often change what words mean or what something stands for. Maybe they'll come up with that. But if you're going to go down this road, if you're going to have that mindset, you have to follow it through. Don't pretend by wearing a T-shirt to a game. You have to be willing to fight for what you believe in. Being a true advocate means doing everything within your power to bring trans players, biological men, to women's basketball. If it doesn't end there, you're a fake, and you need to admit it.
0: I watched yesterday. It happened to come up on the reels on Facebook about when Sophie Cunningham came into the game in Toronto. You should have heard the boos.
1: Yeah.
0: It's unbelievably loud.
1: Yeah, yeah.
0: Canada, are you just as insane as American liberals or more? I mean, because
1: that's a good question. Which liberals are more insane?
0: Let's have this debate.
1: Well, the liberals, certainly. I mean, we have a constitution that, up to this point so far, has protected us in many ways that they don't have because they and other nations have taken it further, and they don't protect speech.
0: Now, of course, Alberta, we're not talking about you.
1: No.
0: Right.
1: You guys know what's up.
0: When I saw that yesterday, I'm shaking my head going, this is absolutely crazy. Yeah. What is the incredible, radical thing that Sophie Cunningham has said? Biological men shouldn't play women's sports against women.
1: Yep.
0: Yeah.
1: Just, it's insanity.
0: I mean, because biological men already play women's sports.
1: Yeah.
0: Yeah. Like tennis.
1: Badminton.
0: Oh, I love being sarcastic. Ping pong.
1: Knitting.

0: cooking.
1: Now, that's not true.
0: What?
1: I'm a better cook than any woman I've ever known.
0: Well, that doesn't say much, though.
1: That's true.
0: Well, those numbers don't give you much leverage there.
1: No, I didn't say dated. I said yeah. ever knew.
0: I know.
1: I know a lot of women.
0: You. I heard you.
1: We are Red Eye Radio.
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0: We are Red Eye Radio. He's Eric Carlin. I'm Gary McNamara. Coming up on the bottom of the hour, the New York Times loses a defamation lawsuit and more insanity. Coming up. Here's a question that I want to ask somebody on the left. Isn't it discrimination to say that only men who think they're women should be able to play against women and not men who think they're men? Isn't that discrimination? Where's the inclusiveness of that?
1: Great question.

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1: So the New York Times was, this from Fox News, was defeated in a defamation lawsuit yesterday brought by a former college basketball player and ordered to pay millions in damages, $9.25 million. Mm. The Alabama jury ruled that the Times defamed Kai Spears, then an 18-year-old freshman walk-on basketball player for the University of Alabama, who was swept up in a 2023 report linking him to a fatal shooting. After a 9-day trial, the 8-person jury determined that Spears was owed $9.25 million in damages. Spears was mentioned in the March 2023 report authored by New York Times sports writer Billy Witz. Spears was falsely identified as being a passenger in the car at the site of a January 2023 shooting that resulted in the death of 23-year-old James Harris. The Times issued a lengthy editor's note to the report in June of 2023, but only after Spears filed the defamation lawsuit at the U.S. District Court for the Northern District of Alabama. The original version of the article, published March 15th, misidentified the person who was in the car, with the Brandon Miller when the shooting occurred. Based on the information from a person familiar with the case, the article erroneously identified that person as Kai Spears. That's what they wrote. After the article was initially published, Alabama's athletic director and Spears' father denied that Spears was present. The Times included those responses and reviewed his reporting, but did not conclude or try to change or did not conclude that any other change to the article was warranted at that time. And that's what got them.
2: Yeah.
1: I was reading here from Greta Van Susteren. Hmm. Everybody knows her, remember from the OJ.
2: Oh, yeah.
1: Stuff, the lawyer.
2: Yeah.
1: She writes, New York Times got socked with $9 million plus defamation verdict. And look at the New York Times source, anonymous. This is only going to get worse for news organizations as more and more news organizations rely on anonymous. And here's what she writes. The article at the center of Mr. Spears' lawsuit was published on March 15, 2023, after coverage of a deadly January shooting at which three Alabama players were present. One player was charged with capital murder and awaits trial. Two others were not implicated in the shooting or accused of any wrongdoing. The article written by reporter Billy Witz said that Mr. Spears had also been present at the shooting, attributing the knowledge to a single anonymous source. The article said that Mr. Spears had declined to comment and that university officials had not immediately responded to a request for comment. After publication, Mr. Spears' father and the university athletic director denied that Spears had been at the shooting. The article was updated with the denials, and the Times continued to stand behind its reporting. Remember, because you and I look, remember the one with, former governor of Alaska.
2: Sarah Palin.
1: Sarah Palin. Remember when the New York Times did the hit job on her, the editorial page?
2: Yeah.
1: But they came out with an apology very soon after.
2: Right.
1: Remember they said, we got it wrong.
2: Yeah.
1: And that's what the court said. The court said, yeah, they were wrong, but they came out with a correction. Our point was, and I can still remember that night, because I said, I remember looking at you and going, Eric, this is defamation territory here.
2: Oh, yeah.
1: Because the editorial says something that isn't true, that anybody in the media that paid any type of attention knew for a significant period of time was false. And that was, remember, the whole Target thing?
2: Oh, yeah. Yeah.
1: The whole Target.
2: Going back to the Gabby Giffords.
1: Gabby Giffords, shooting. Right. The whole Target map thing.
2: Right. Right.
1: That implying that she was targeting them, and it wasn't true. It was about the actual election.
2: Right.
1: And, you know, where they were targeting, and they took it completely out. And so everybody knew it by that time. By the time the New York Times wrote, because it was years later they wrote that.
2: Oh, yeah.
1: And I looked at you and said, this is defamation, because the malice is the fact that anybody who was paying any attention in the media knew that it was false.
2: Yep.
1: Yeah. But the court came back and said, no, they apologized. And, you know, they quickly corrected and apologized. Here they didn't correct it.
2: No.
1: That's the thing. They didn't correct it. They used an anonymous source, one anonymous source, which, by the way, breaks the rule that I always had, which is you need two.
2: Well, and in a situation like this, you're talking about building a case, basically, in the media, in the court of public opinion, against a person based on one anonymous source. I don't know. In that case, like that, you would have to have multiple. Or you don't go with the story. It's that simple. It's that simple. If authorities had found that he was in the car through an investigation, and you reported that and said, authorities report he was in the car, you've done nothing wrong at that point. If the authorities have made a mistake, then that would be on them. You've only reported what the authorities have reported, what they say they found in their investigation. It's something you and I have put into practice for the longest time. I don't need to be first. It's something John McNamara has said over the years that you've shared with us, your dad. Be right.
1: Yeah, my dad always said the key to business is be right 100% of the time. And, of course, I looked at him and said, Dad, you can't be. Everybody's going to make mistakes. You can't be right 100% of the time. And he said, well, then if you don't know if you're 100% right, shut the hell up.
2: Sure footing.
1: It basically meant in a meeting, you know, if you're dealing with something.
2: It's got to be sure footing.
1: Right. You, and
2: got to be sure footing.
1: And so don't be afraid to say, I don't know. We don't have that yet. I'll look into it.
2: Yeah.
1: And here's why. And he said, because you can not know something and explain why you don't know it.
2: Yes. Right.
1: And you're going to go, oh, okay, you don't have the facts on this, whatever. And my father was in a business where you have to be 100% right.
2: Well, and that's it, you know, because this also, this the damages awarded here show that you can, that in the media and in a free society, true journalism, I've always said, is critical. It plays a critical role, whether you're reporting on something political or a crime. Because the people need to know what's going on, especially with crimes. And, you know, it's equally important, too, with lawmakers and presidents. But people need to know what's going on in the world and need to know what's going on in their neighborhood. And they need to know the people that are out there. But you have to be right. You cannot, going on one anonymous source, knowing what the impact, because this is the question that I always have in my mind. What if you're wrong? Then you have to look at the impact of being wrong. And now you've got this massive judgment that I don't know that it changes.
1: But you covered it earlier.
2: The practice of the New York Times or any other liberal media group, any media group.
1: But you just covered it. You covered it because you said, you know, what if we're wrong? Yeah. Well, if you don't care if you're wrong, if you only care if you're first.
2: Yes.
1: This is how these things happen.
2: This is the problem. Because you were willing to go and possibly ruin somebody's life. Because here's the fallout that still remains. This person still, likely there are a number of people familiar with this story and this event. There are likely some in their minds that say, yeah, I bet they had it right. I bet he was involved somehow. And they'll just form that opinion with no, because you're the New York Times. You've got all the credibility. And that is what goes back to the responsibility of the power that you have over people and how they behave and what they think, and someone's life here was ruined.
1: Well, I'm amazed a judge, you know, you just said all the credibility you're talking about in the context of somebody who's reading the paper.
2: Somebody who believes it.
1: Right. Yes. But I was amazed a judge didn't do like that one Obama judge did with the whole Rachel Maddow thing.
2: Yeah.
1: When somebody sued Rachel Maddow for saying something wrong, and they said, well, really, and this was an Obama judge who said, well, you can't take anything that she says.
2: Yeah.
1: You know, anything she says is suspect.
2: Right.
1: Basically, the Obama judge, who was appointed by Obama, said, look, she tells so many lies that nobody views her as credible.
2: Right.
1: So her defaming somebody does not have the effect as someone who is credible.
2: Yeah.
1: God, that was that's great.
2: This is honestly. And Greta Van Susteren is right. I really hope this, I do believe it's a change or has the potential to bring about a change, in some change in the media. But I don't have great confidence it's going to be this overwhelming shift, monumental shift, to where they're more responsible. I don't believe that. Mm. I hope I'm wrong.
1: Well, look, I mean, if Trump hadn't been a public figure, what kind of lawsuits could he have filed with Russia collusion, with the number of source stories that had it wrong?
2: Yeah. Yeah.
1: And here's a question I have. Why didn't they view him as a public figure? He's a basketball player. A walk-on.
2: Mm-hmm.
1: What was the separation that he just wasn't popular? He wasn't, for example, he wasn't in the NBA or whatever. Or do courts view it differently? Can a court look at it differently than somebody who's in politics, who is in search of the limelight and involved in the arena of ideas, and separate that from somebody who is a freshman walk-on at a basketball team that nobody knows who he is at that point?
2: Well, and also, you know, if you talk about such a heinous crime, that you're putting him at the scene and part of basically making him part of this heinous crime, I think that has a lot to, you know, of weight in that decision too. So it's just I don't have confidence it's going to change,
1: because the implication is he could be an accessory to the murder.
2: Exactly.
1: Right.
2: That which means he could be a dangerous person himself, and that turned out not to be the case.
1: We are Red Eye Radio.
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0: We are on our radio. He is here, Carly, and I'm Gary McNamara. You know, one thing I was thinking about, one thing I haven't seen yet, have any newspaper organization backed that Seattle Times columnist who resigned because the paper would not print his column on the two young women that were at the Seattle Storm game with the XXXY t-shirts on.
1: Right.
0: And he was going to write saying, look, just because they believe that biological men should not play against biological men, women, doesn't necessarily mean they hate transgenders.
1: That's a great question you asked.
0: I wonder how many newspaper organizations around the country, media organizations, will say that is unacceptable for that to happen. I haven't heard of any yet.
1: Well, I haven't either. But if it were, you know, the other side, you know, where it was a liberal bent or something, an activist type of approach on the from the columnist's perspective, and they decided they were going to step down, then the liberal activists in the media would say, this is an attack on journalism and the newspaper is wrong. We haven't heard that.
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8: Heading home. I'm Ted Lindner, Fox News. The USS Abraham Lincoln aircraft carrier finally heading back to its home port. Fox's Jill Nato with more.
9: The Lincoln's been at sea for 272 days, and it's still got a long sail ahead with 13,000 miles to get from the Arabian Sea to San Diego. The USS George Washington arrived in the Middle East yesterday to replace the Lincoln. The switch comes as concerns about the Lincoln have been growing, with reports of a stressed-out crew, bad plumbing, and supply shortages. Several Democratic lawmakers have pressed the War Department for details on the Lincoln's conditions, but the head of U.S. Central Command, Admiral Brad Cooper, said his visit this past weekend to the carrier was awe-inspiring. Jill Nato, Fox News.
8: A charter aircraft carrying 8 people crashed at a remote radar site in western Alaska Thursday, killing all on board, according to the U.S. military. The crash happening at Cape Newenham Long-Range Radar Site Airport. It's about 450 miles west of Anchorage, Alaska. An investigation is now underway. And the FBI raiding former Congressman Eric Swalwell's home this past weekend. Fox's Matt Finn in L.A. with more.
10: A federal search warrant inventory shows investigators seized Eric Swalwell's iPhone and MacBook at 8:25 Saturday night. Sources tell Fox that search happened at the San Francisco airport. And then on Sunday, the FBI seized electronics from Swalwell's home in Washington, D.C. Swalwell was cooperative during the airport encounter on Saturday and was not detained or arrested. The Swalwell search warrant was filed listing a federal statute that makes it a crime for an official to deprive another person of their constitutional rights. Now, separately, Swalwell faces multiple allegations of sexual assault from several women.
8: Swalwell denies the allegations. He resigned from Congress in April. 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
22: Unfortunately, thunderstorms down in Ohio again tonight, but well away from us and moving south. 60 degrees are low. Partly cloudy Friday, 82. Comfortable humidity. Thunderstorms likely Saturday afternoon, 79. And then Sunday, partly cloudy, high 77. From the Weather Channel, I'm meteorologist Scott Lauriamore on 760 WJR, where Michigan comes to talk.
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2: 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Gary McNamara and Eric Hurley talk about everything from politics to social issues and news of the day. 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
0: All across America, we are Red Eye Radio. He is Eric Hurley, and I'm Gary McNamara. Well, you know something, we're in football season now. Preseason is here. And as we know, the cost of going to sports is up drastically, right? Since we used to go.
1: Yeah.
0: I saw somebody post the other day, talking about, the personal seat licenses and everything else and the cost of tickets. And right. Somebody put, it was just as expensive when our parents were young. No, what? It wasn't.
1: What?
0: No.
1: What?
0: In the NFL, people don't even understand, like in the NFL, in the 60s and the 70s, even into the 80s, a significant number of those players worked second jobs.
1: Yeah.
0: They didn't make anything in football compared. Right. I mean, not close to it.
1: Right.
0: I remember I always talk about it because it's always a great story to tell. When I started going to NFL games, I was still in high school, 14 years old.
1: Mm.
0: My brother and I would go down to the old rock pile on Jefferson and Best.
1: Ah,
0: in Buffalo, okay. The old rock pile. Now, if you're saying the old rock pile, the old War Memorial Stadium in Buffalo, New York.
1: Oh, okay. That's what they call the stadium.
0: War Memorial Stadium. Yeah, they call it the rock pile.
1: Okay.
0: Because it looked like a rock pile. let's put it this way. Anybody listening in New York, remember the Polo Grounds? This was worse. No, okay. I don't think it was. I think the Polo Grounds was actually worse.
1: Yeah.
0: But even though I've never been to the Polo Grounds, I've seen enough pictures of it that look pretty dilapidated.
1: Mm.
0: But War Memorial Stadium, if you've ever seen the movie The Natural.
1: Right.
0: When Robert Redford hits that home run and it blasts out the lights and you look at that. And that was done, what was that done? Movie, 84? 85?
1: Somewhere in there.
0: The Bills hadn't played in War Memorial Stadium since 73. But when they filmed it there, I mean, you look at it, you think I don't think you had to do anything to make believe that that was baseball in the 1920s, even though the stadium, I think, was built in 1940, I think 39 or 40. I remember the joy because we used to take our paper route money and go to Bills games.
1: Yeah,
0: the first one I went to was like 1970. Yeah. I think we played Baltimore, and it was like $4 a seat.
1: Right. Yeah.
0: And I'll never forget. And that was the uncovered end zone. And when my brother and I decided one day, let's blow a little extra money, let's blow $5.50 and go in the other end zone, where it was covered with a roof. Even though we went to a game in September, we didn't care. The roof was the status.
1: We're not
0: sitting in those cheap seats anymore. We're paying $5.50.
1: Mm.
0: Well, this article was, let me just, what's the headline of the article? about going into debt for sports. U.S. sports fans spend about $2,000 a year on their favorite teams. Many find themselves in debt as a result. If you're doing per capita, that may be right. People who actually are passionate sports fans pay a lot more than $2,000 a year.
1: Yeah. Yeah.
0: Nearly two-thirds, 62% of Americans have spent or expect to spend money on sports fandom in 2026, including tickets, merchandise, and betting on games, according to a new survey of more than 2,000 adults from National Debt Relief, a debt settlement firm. Annually, sports fans spend an average of $1,900, the survey finds, with that figure rising to $2,224 among men. They don't say whether that's per capita or not. I don't know how they get to an average. If it's an average, is that the average sports fan or the average person? Because there's a difference.
1: Yeah.
0: I have not been to a professional sporting event since 2007. I was at the Bills game when Kevin Everett, originally from Houston, was paralyzed on the ground, and they saved his life. I remember seeing that hit. I remember you could hear that hit. And he's okay, and he's walking now. I guess his life is really good now.
1: Yeah.
0: That's the last time. And then before that, I remember going to a Cowboys game when the Bills were in town, and I'd gone to some basketball games back then and some hockey games. Well, the hockey games were free because we were covering them. Our station was covering them at the time.
1: Right, right. The last event I went to actually was a fight. Was at the Waffle House. Yeah.
0: Yeah. That was free, though.
1: It was free. Well, cost of the scrambled eggs, but yeah.
0: But I just, I as I get older, I've just lost interest, and I'm not going to pay. You know, one of the things that really turned me off the most, and I've talked about this, and we figured out the reason, and it was when I would go like twice a year to a Mavericks game and get great seats. And then remember they called me and they said, well, look, we see you go a couple times a year. You know, we can get you season tickets like up in the third deck.
1: Yeah.
0: And I went like for $60 a game. And this goes back a long time ago. And I went, why would I do that? They look like ants. I can watch it on TV.
1: Yeah.
0: I said, no, I get a couple times a year. But what got me was all the wasn't even the commercialism or the ads. It was the screaming of the public address announcer. I remember being at one game and I went, I'm not going to stand. I'm not going to do what he tells me. The people I was with, like, what? I go, stop treating me like an idiot. I remember it was like the announcer or the public address guy would sit there and say, you know, all right, it's time to cheer. He would tell you it's time to cheer.
1: Okay.
0: Then he would tell you why to cheer, how to cheer, and then chastise you for not cheering. Come on, why aren't you cheering? Come on, they came back. Shut up. I know when to cheer, for God's sakes. And then I realized what the reason is.
1: Yeah.
0: NBA teams are mostly located in cities, and cities are liberal.
1: Yeah, they have to be told when to be excited.
0: They have to be told. The people that run the NBA believe the people that go to their games are complete idiots and don't know how to cheer.
1: Yeah, okay.
0: That's why. I figured it out. So
1: yeah.
0: There you go.
1: That makes sense.
0: But many Americans believe some discretionary spending categories are worth going into debt, and that includes sports. The survey found 20% of U.S. adults would be willing to go into debt for their fandom. For some, that could be related to once-in-a-lifetime opportunities like getting tickets to the Olympics or watching the New York Knicks in the NBA Finals, even if tickets cost thousands of dollars.
1: Yeah.
0: There's people who are making these passion plays for their team. The cost of fandom has gone up as well. I think 20 years ago, you could be a sports fan, and all you needed was an antenna on your roof. But, you know, it's like, nah, it's not. For me, I said, I don't know what it is since I've gotten older. I just don't have as much I just don't, as much as I want my home teams to win, and I'll watch it when they get into the playoffs or something like that, I've really become somebody who watches the highlights of my teams when they win, and I ignore them when they lose. I just don't want to. They've lost so much. It's like, I just want to do it anymore. If they win, I'll watch the highlights. That's 10 minutes out of my day. You know, I just don't. I will go see my this weekend, I'm going to see some of my buddies who are all getting together, you know, especially after the death of our friend who actually ran the Buffalo Bills backers of DFW. Mm-hmm. We're all getting together this Saturday. Mm-hmm. But, I mean, it's a preseason game. We're just getting together to get together, you know.
1: Right.
0: For the camaraderie of it. But other than that, I just have, I'm not going to pay what, I actually know this one woman. Not going to tell you what city she's from. Basically a teacher. Get season tickets. All right, gets season tickets and then travels to the majority of the games that they play out of town. Hotel, buying tickets on a secondary market, you know, which are just through the roof. Did you see that the most expensive, it's a bogus survey because it was like the most expensive stadium now to bring somebody to see a game, a family of four, is Buffalo. But they took the secondary market tickets on a new stadium. It wasn't the, it's not.
1: Yeah, you should go by the rack rate.
0: Exactly. So it's like that, right. That was viewed as a bogus.
1: Right.
0: But this other woman in another place, for another team, does it all. And when there was a change in management, she actually went to the stadium parking lot and posted publicly she was crying that they had let that particular manager go. Mm. Mm. Crying in the parking lot.
1: Yeah.
0: By the way, a beautiful woman.
1: Yeah.
0: Mm. Her whole life, everything in her life is about sports. Everything.
1: Yeah.
0: Now, I told you about my one friend I went to high school with. He's completely a fanatic for sports, but he doesn't pay to go. He just watches it on TV. Because even he knows he can't afford it.
1: Yeah.
0: But most Americans are willing to go into debt. Would you go into debt for sports?
1: No.
0: I knew I'd love asking you that. See, but you can't make a comparison because you were never really a big sports fan.
1: No.
0: I was. I had season tickets.
1: I've never been to a Cowboys game.
0: Yeah, yeah. I had season tickets. I used to go to hockey games. I used to go to NBA games when I was a kid, when I grew up in Buffalo, with the Buffalo Braves. You know, I was absolutely a sports fanatic.
1: Mm-hmm.
0: And for me, I think it's really interesting how it's sort of like, I still want my home team to win. I really do. But I'm not as invested in paying for it or watching it as I used to be.
1: Yeah. Maybe I mean, for me, music was

0: think I'm going to spend that money. Right. And I will not ever. I would never have ever paid a personal seat license.
1: I think to myself, you have to be like either ultra rich, but you still have to be that interested. You know what I mean?
0: Mm-hmm.
1: For the value to be there. Well, even if you were a billionaire, because if you're a billionaire, really, you're in one of the boxes, right?
0: Mm-hmm.
1: So, you have access anytime you want it. You don't need to get the seat license. You know what I mean? If you're a billionaire, you're connected, and you can likely find your way to whatever game, or even every game, home game, if you wanted to, without committing to that seat license.
0: Yeah, but the seat license or nothing. If you're talking about buying a box, a mm-hmm. box is $100,000 a game.
1: Well, that's what I mean.
0: Why would you care about finding a $5,000?
1: Well, that's what I mean. There's the commitment to the seat license. You know what I mean? It's like, because if you don't want to go to the game, you're still committed to the seat license.
0: Well, but you can. What they're doing is in the secondary market right now. I mean, when Josh Allen is gone, I don't know what it's going to be for the Bills.
1: Mm-hmm.
0: But, I mean, you can sit there, you can go to half the games, and you can sell the other half of the games, and you make a profit. Now, you got to report it on your taxes now.
1: Mm-hmm.
0: It's income, but you can actually make a profit doing it. My buddy did that. In fact, he had got his season tickets. I had season tickets, and then I left town, and I basically gave them to him, and then he said, I don't want to go anymore. Then he got season tickets, but he was selling them. Any winter game he would sell, it would always sell to the New England fans because they would pay anything to go see a game. And he ended up like selling three or four games and would go to maybe, four or five games during the season. And he'd walk off with a profit every year.
1: Mm-hmm.
0: And even with the seat license, with the price of tickets, I mean, they're through the roof right now. Did you see the controversy? And it made national news in Buffalo. And all new stadiums have it. They have seats that have obstructions in front of them where you can't see the whole field.
1: Yeah.
0: And it's just like, crazy. Well, we designed it that way. Well, don't put damn seats there. And then other people, this is how reactionary people are.
1: Mm.
0: Then other people are going, well, there's nothing in front of me. Well, that's not the point. Okay. But it's
1: like you're saying you don't have a complaint. We don't need to hear from you.
0: Right, exactly.
1: Yeah. It's just like, your comments are moot.
0: But that made national news. That thing was all over national. It was in New York Post, New York Times, everywhere. It was a television station. Buffalo Bills have a new stadium, and there are some seats that are obstructed from the field.
1: Like, yeah.
0: Wow.
1: My niece works for a billionaire, and she says that he and his wife get invited to everything all the time, that they never pay to get into anything. She goes, it's kind of ironic. You know, that's the old thing. It's the more money you have, the more access you have. And I thought to myself, and she said they offer her tickets to whatever. And she's not interested in, like, sports. But they have anything and everything offered to them all the time.
0: Just like we do.
1: Right. No, I'm the only radio personality that paid for LASIK surgery in the history of radio. True story.
0: Oh, my God.
1: Yeah. And I paid full price, not even a discount.
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0: We're here on iRadio, and he's Eric Cronin. I'm Gary McNamara. You know, we talked earlier about Mamdani supermarkets and the fact that the person in charge of it yesterday was talking about the fact of, well, what we're going to do is we're going to have a fund to help any damage that's caused by the government supermarkets to the private sector supermarkets, and then backed off on that after there was an outrage on it. And same thing going on with Ro Khanna and his wealth tax in California. It's getting a lot of talk now on this. I think it actually started last week when he and Mark Cuban were going at it.
1: Yeah.
0: Mark Cuban's like, you can't do this. This is idiotic. And some of the ideas that Ro Khanna was coming up with will have coming up following the bottom of the hour. But what we were laughing at was Mark Cuban screaming about this. It's like, dude, you campaigned for Kamala Harris. You campaigned for the most liberal Democrats. And now you're screaming about the things that they may do?
1: Right.
0: Wow. How smart are you?

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2: My name is Erica. 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I said, how bad is it? 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Before we could see Kaysen, the trauma doctor came in and said he needs to go to Shriners.
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2: Yeah.
1: Which is really cool to the last show.
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2: It is.
1: Simply in digital form after we're done.
2: And to our daywalker friends who listen to the podcast during the day because you're not up, thank you. Listen, our preferred method is to listen on one of our great radio stations. We have many, many, many. We're proud of that fact. But in the event that you cannot, then you can listen anytime on the app. And I get a lot of people that will email me or send me a message on social media about something we talked about a couple days ago. And then I realize, oh, they're just catching up. And mm-hmm. we notice a trend. In fact, our production crew was telling me, you know, the trend sometimes with people is that they'll get caught up later in the week on shows. So if you're a day or two behind, again, how dare you? But we do understand. So, you know, just try and be better. But no, we appreciate you listening. at any time. And that's what it's all about. You can listen on your time, and we thank you.
1: All right, so this coming from three different sources that I will name after the New York Times story.
2: Yeah.
1: Make sure you name your sources. from the Washington Examiner, Wall Street Journal, and some of it from National Review. And it's all on Ro Khanna's, from California, his billionaire tax.
2: Yeah.
1: And just, I'm going to read you a couple of sentences from a variety of different publications. This is from the Washington Examiner. California Democrats have not even successfully passed their wealth tax ballot proposition, and they are already admitting it will fail to work as advertised. That is just one of the takeaways from revealing social media exchange between wealth tax backer Representative Ro Khanna of California and billionaire Mark Cuban, responding to a video posted by Khanna celebrating the California Democratic Party's official endorsement of Proposition 40, a ballot initiative that would impose a one-time tax equal to 5% of a billionaire's net worth in the state. Cuban noted that many founders of successful technology startups become billionaires on paper long before they have anything approaching the tens of millions they would need to pay the wealth tax. Taxing the wealth would therefore force them to sell stock, borrow against it, or somehow extract cash from a growing company. If this passes, Cuban went on, you can bet if I'm investing in a multi-billion dollar startup, I'm asking them to move from California first. If this ever passes, only idiot startup founders stay in California. And then they were just, they went at it back and forth. And we just sat there scratching our heads saying, Mark, you campaign for dits.
2: Yeah, right.
1: I mean, come on. You know, so please, where are you? You're all over the place here.
2: Well, again, what is it you believe in?
1: Yeah.
2: Where are your convictions? You know, when people, you and I are always suspicious of people that go, well, on some things I'm more liberal, on some things I'm more conservative. Oh, no.
1: Tell us what.
2: Where are your convictions?
1: Yeah.
2: And when you're supporting going, you know, if you think about Mark Cuban, here's somebody, and I don't know how much, I don't have it in front of me, how much money he's given, but I'm sure he's given plenty. He's given more than I have because he has more than I have to give. So your money's going to promote their messaging.
1: Yeah.
2: And you disagree with it?
1: He was supporting Kamala Harris. You can't get more leftist. She would have done anything.
2: Yeah.
1: She'll go with the flow on any insane, crazy idea. Now, right. The interesting thing is this forced Ro Khanna, this debate back and forth, to come up with a solution. So Wall Street Journal has this one. Last weekend on social media, Mr. Khanna floated another idea, allow the founders of these startup companies to pledge shares with a loan from the government to pay tax, he wrote. The loan period is long but not infinite, 10 years, and at the end of the period, the loan is either paid back in cash or the government assumes the shares. The government would make out if the company succeeds in terms of collection, but the founders of the companies would not be personally liable if the company somehow failed, he wrote. Well, the latter isn't true, as others quickly corrected. Hedge fund manager Bill Ackman wrote that the founder could still owe tax if he takes out a loan against his shares from the state and if the company fails. Mr. Khanna later acknowledged as much. If the shares go to zero, the founder can still face a capital gains tax on the deemed sale. Basis is often near zero, he said. That's the real issue. Yes, it is. A more obvious problem, the state would be lending money to billionaires to pay itself.
2: Yeah.
1: This is just like what's going on with Mandani.
2: Yeah, exactly.
1: With the grocery stores. Yeah. Well, you can buy cheap groceries because we're paying the taxpayer, the majority who will not benefit from this, are paying huge sums of money so you can get something a little bit cheaper. Well, since that may cause a problem with the private supermarkets, this is what came out yesterday. One of his head of economic development came out and said, well, you know, we're going to have grants to help, you know, those private businesses there, those stores. They had to back off on that. Sort of back off on it.
2: Right.
1: Because there was such an outrage saying, you mean you're covering, you're admitting it's going to be a failure and it's going to hurt the private sector. So you're going to subsidize and have a distribution system for food that's going to be way more damn expensive because it's right. Not what the cost is for the person who buys that product. It's the overall cost to the taxpayer for the whole con job.
2: Yes.
1: And then because government monopoly has a power to hurt private business, you then want to give the money to the private business for the damage that you're causing from your dumb idea.
2: Right.
1: The same thing here. A more obvious problem, the state of California would be lending money to billionaires to pay itself. If the state doesn't receive any incremental revenue, what the hell is the point of that? If you're putting out all this money to begin with to give to these companies in order for them to pay it back, and they can't pay it back, and the company goes under, what the hell are you doing?
2: Well, you know, it's...
1: He goes, also, what happens if the founder can't pay back the loan in 10 years? The government could then seize the shares.
2: Uh-huh.
1: Mr. Cuban said, I'm sure the investors in those companies will be thrilled about their new partners. The point is that the prospect of government taking partial ownership and control of a startup would chill venture investment. I had a listener ask us yesterday, he goes, I'm not really against this is going, you know, to the Republicans and Trump, whatever, because, about taking equity because I'm not worried about it because it's not the majority. And I never got to ask him the question. The question would be, well, why do you think the government should take equity? What's the purpose of government taking equity? But the fact is, the consequences of it are already there. We've already seen it.
2: Mm-hmm.
1: And the consequences are they're just not talking about minority ownership. They're talking about having a sovereign wealth fund where government would take capital and put it into, you know, put it into corporations. No. What do you do in that situation when the government gets involved with equity or ownership in any way? You prop up that stock.
2: Yeah.
1: Because people believe that the government will not let it fail.
2: Right.
1: And therefore, that has an edge over the private sector. You hurt the private sector by doing that.
2: We saw that with the whole mortgage crisis.
1: Yeah, exactly. You know,
2: Take Fannie and Freddie out of it. Take the bundling of those mortgages out of it. And get it back to the very organic situation of lender and borrower. And that would have never happened. The qualification standards would have been higher by the lender for those borrowers.
1: And you put people into houses that they couldn't afford.
2: Exactly. With idiotic programs, including one called the NINA, the acronym standing for No Income, No Assets. What? Just prove you're breathing.
1: Yeah.
2: People getting negative equity loans where they weren't building equity at all and not even just paying the interest payment only. They were adding to the principal amount they owed on that property without necessarily that property having any appreciation along the way.
1: And you put people into bigger homes than they could afford. Why do you think in the 50s, when these programs didn't exist, middle class had homes, but they were only 800 to 1,000 square feet?
2: Yeah.
1: All the homes in the suburbs that I grew up in.
2: Yep.
1: Extremely small homes. Government wasn't giving free money for you to get a home that you couldn't afford.
2: Right.
1: And so, I mean, the con games are always there. You know, let me play this audio cut here because this is from Bessent yesterday. This is on more. This is BS from Bessent, and this was the question that was asked. Target received $1 billion for the tariffs, for example. Mm. What does it say about the amount of Chinese goods and foreign made goods that our retailers are still selling in the United States? Bessent tried to BS as he got pounded by Trump supporters who said, stop this. Yeah. Stop the BS. Here we go. Listen to BS Bessent.
3: Secretary, Target received a $1 billion refund for tariffs. Yeah. What does that say about the size, besides the fact that it was done so quickly and efficiently, the refund, but what does it say about the amount of Chinese-made goods and foreign-made goods that our retailers are still selling in the United States?
4: Yeah, well, what it says is that the Democratic attorney generals who filed a ridiculous lawsuit against this administration wanted the money to go back to the payer of record. So that is corporate welfare. The American people had that money. And if I hear another Democratic legislator make the inane remark, the American people should get the money, the American people had the money in the U.S. Treasury, and we were forced to give it back. But using the 301s, which have survived.
1: Okay, that's right there was the BS. The American people didn't have the money. Right. They had the money.
2: Oh, yeah.
1: They paid for it in tariffs, and then it went to the U.S. Treasury. Don't BS like that. He got pounded by conservatives and Trump supporters saying, I'm a Trump supporter. Stop this. Stop trying to sell us this line of crap. But when you get involved in the means of production by taking capital in the government, even if you believe the intention is good, you got to BS the people because when the results don't give you what you want, you have no other choice but to BS.
2: And when you say, well, the money's in the Treasury, no. Where did the money come from?
1: Individuals.
2: You're leaving out the biggest part of the math like the left does. Don't do that.
1: Yeah, don't do that.
2: Individuals, it's garbage.
1: Individuals having money is not the same thing as it being in the U.S. Treasury.
2: Right.
1: Stop the BS, Bessent. You're not good at it.
2: Well, you know, he went on the talk shows saying, look, if they decide that this money has to be given back, this is going to cost us blah, blah, blah, blah, blah, blah, blah. So now he's out on the trail railing against that. No. Where did it begin?
1: Yeah.
2: How did it come to be? Include the entire equation or stop talking.
1: Doesn't matter whether you're Republican or Democrat. When you get involved in socialist practices, no matter what your intent, when the conclusion does not meet your intent, they have to BS.
2: Yep.
1: We are Red Eye Radio.
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0: We are Red Eye Radio. He is Eric Carlin. I'm Gary McNamara. I'm really interested to see that Seattle Times reporter who left the Seattle Times. He resigned.
1: Yeah.
0: Because they would not write his column. He's a columnist. They would not write, they would not release his column on those two young girls that were wearing the XXXY shirts. And the whole point was, you can be, the column was about, he's opinionated communist. No, we got enough of them. Opinionated columnist saying, you can still believe that women should only play women's sports without hating anybody.
1: Yeah.
0: They wouldn't allow it to be printed. Now, he's going to be all over the place. I think he was already on Fox.
1: Yeah, I think it was.
0: I think he was already on Fox. So he's going to be all over the place making the rounds.
1: Yeah.
0: How many media organizations will come out in support of him and say what the Seattle Times did was wrong?
1: Good question.

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5: No survivors. I'm Sue Guzman, Fox News. The U.S. military confirming that 8 people have been killed in a plane crash in western Alaska.
6: The crash happened at Cape Newenham Long-Range Radar Site Airport. That's 450 miles west of Anchorage. U.S. Air Force Lieutenant General Robert Davis reacted to the deadly crash, saying, quote, "This is a devastating loss for our military family and the communities we serve." 2 pilots and 6 passengers were on board the Cessna 441 that took off from Anchorage. At this time, it's not clear what brought that plane down. The identity of the passengers also remains unknown at this hour.
5: Fox's Marianne Rafferty. Severe storms wreaking havoc along the East Coast Thursday. A man was killed, a woman injured in a lightning strike in Cape Charles, Virginia. And a rare tornado struck Nassau County, New York on Long Island, injuring a man in Atlantic Beach and damaging cabanas and scattering debris along the sand. An Albany, New York woman under arrest in what authorities say was a plot to kill lawmakers by setting off a bomb at the state capitol. Federal authorities say 35-year-old Jessica Bowie is facing federal terrorism charges.
7: As alleged, this defendant was radicalized online and spread messages of hate and violence against the American people.
5: Assistant U.S. Attorney for the Northern District of New York, John Sarcone. A U.S. aircraft carrier headed home to California now after a long deployment in the Middle East.
8: American sailors aboard the USS Abraham Lincoln are finally starting a 13,000-mile, month-long journey back home to San Diego. They're being replaced in the Arabian Sea by the USS George Washington after a deployment that lasted 9 months instead of an expected six, leading to complaints about quality of life and food aboard. This is happening as the Iran war enters a new phase, and that might mean no more big bombs.
5: America's listening to Fox News.
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5: The Texas prosecutor who oversaw the conviction of teenager Carmelo Anthony in the deadly stabbing of Austin Metcalf at a track meet last year says both sides agreed to hold back evidence that risked inflaming the racially charged case as the defense now seeks a new trial.
10: Prosecutors say that Anthony had a history of getting into fights, was obsessed with knives and guns, and fantasized about stabbing someone. In one text message to his girlfriend, Anthony said, "When I stab somebody, I'm going to lick their blood off the blade." In court, defense attorneys also shared a long list of what they say are examples of Austin Metcalf bullying minority students, being physically violent and using racist language.
5: Fox's Garrett Teddy reporting from McKinney, Texas. The hearing is set to continue today. A defense witness in a Massachusetts courtroom testifying Thursday that Lindsay Clancy reported hearing a male voice telling her to kill her three children in 2023. Details from Fox's Brian Yenis.
11: Defense witness Sheila Cavanaugh says that she met Lindsay Clancy the morning after she killed her three children and some 200 times after that. And Cavanaugh testified that Lindsay several times blamed a persistent male voice in her head for doing it. But prosecutors say none of Lindsay's four doctors who were treating her have any record of her experiencing psychosis or hearing voices. This comes after a defense psychologist said he heard Lindsay tell her husband a male voice ordered her to kill the kids and herself, and she had no appreciation for the wrongfulness of her act.
5: Supporters wearing pink gathering outside the courthouse yesterday in support of Clancy, saying that the mental health system failed her. Two former organizers of Hong Kong's decades-old vigil in remembrance of the 1989 Tiananmen Square crackdown have been convicted in a national security case under a new Chinese law. It has all but ended Hong Kong's pro-democracy movement. I'm Sue Guzman. This is Fox News.
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0: Now, it's Red Eye Radio. Gary McNamara and Eric Harley talk about everything from politics to social issues and news of the day Whether you're up late or you're just starting your day, welcome to the show from the Relief Factor Studios. This is Red Eye Radio.
16: All across America, we are Red Eye Radio. I'm Gary McNamara. He is Eric Harley.
17: Once again, you are Gary McNamara, radio host. Yes. You are no longer Crypto King.
16: I am no longer Crypto King. It has been resolved.
17: Thank you to the team at X. We, and people say this all the time. You guys are connected. You have, you know, you're on the inside of things, whether it's the White House, whatever, you know, that we're well connected. We did reach out directly to Elon Musk, and he blocked us and also put a restraining order on both of us. So there's that. But no, they got it straightened out for you, the team at X,
16: yeah,
17: apparently, without doing away with your account.
16: Yeah, right? That was great.
17: So
16: yeah.
17: That's very good.
16: Well, you know, the interesting thing is, after it happened, I just happened to see somebody who I know was in the media, hockey media in Buffalo, that was saying that, hey, these two people have been hacked, just so you know.
17: Right, right.
16: And I was just in communication with one of them. It was National Radio Day yesterday, so all the radio people were posting their old pictures, and I posted on Facebook my nerdy picture from when I worked in Marshall, Texas. I mean, I was a dweeb.
17: I always miss that. I always miss that day. I never it never comes up on my.
16: It's so much fun. And somebody I hired, they said they were hacked, and I went to his X site, which is locked now. It's locked.
17: Yeah.
16: But same crypto bots, exact same one that hit me. So without question, they're targeting the media. I don't know if I was the first. I still have no idea how they got me. I have no idea.
17: Well, I saw a post. In fact, funny you say that. I saw a post that from John Hannity where he bought a new house in Florida. But then that's just because he makes a lot more money than we do.
16: What
17: had nothing to do with crypto. It was actually real.
16: What was funny was hilarious was I wake up yesterday and I see our buddy Richard Rosso, the great financial guy from Houston, and a good friend.
17: Right.
16: He posts. He goes, "Oh, look what Gary's doing." You know, I'm paraphrasing here. Look what Gary's doing now with this was on Facebook with crypto. You know, with his crypto earnings, whatever. And there's this beautiful pool, look like a mansion pool, and all these women, young women, hanging out in bikinis. It's like what you can get.
17: That's specific. That's how you know Rosso knows you.
16: Exactly. And I wrote back to him. I said, "Is that what's on there today?" And he goes, "I'm just screwing with you."
17: Now, if you see a post on my X account that says, "Eric bought this new guitar from his casino winnings," that's real.
16: Okay.
17: Yeah. It hasn't happened yet, but if it does happen, nothing's wrong with my account.
16: Some of my favorites, one of my favorites was Matt Murphy from, did you see that from Nashville? WTN.
17: I must say I was a bit confused.
16: Yeah, I was a bit confused. I burst out laughing, the great Matt Murphy.
17: Yeah, he's great. He's really part of the Red Eye family, not just from the great affiliate of WTN, but he's been on for us before. He now is doing afternoons, does a great job. I tune in quite a bit, in fact, and watch him, actually, on they actually have a camera in their studio, and does a great job, as they all do, Dan Mandis and all of them at WTN.
16: Luckily, everybody, 99.9% of people knew that it was BS. What a day yesterday for news. We'll just start with one topic. I don't even know if it's in the order of importance or not, but this was huge. Now, this is the most important because it relates to something that we've said all along, that in the mainstream media, they're political activists.
17: Yes.
16: And this is that Seattle Times story, the columnist. Now, remember, he's a columnist.
17: Yeah.
16: They pay him to give his opinion.
17: Right. He's a sports columnist.
16: Right. Yes. Yeah. The Seattle Times lost sports columnist Matt Calkins in a highly publicized resignation on Thursday after Calkins claimed the paper refused to run a piece on women sports activists. Calkins, who spent 11 years with the Seattle Times, said the decision not to publish his column left him unable to perform the job that he was hired to do. So what do you think he was writing on? You think he was writing on, you know, something that was so controversial, like he was promoting, like those insane activists do, pedophilia?
17: No.
16: You know, something like that. You couldn't permit that, right?
17: Right.
16: You just couldn't permit something like that.
17: Right.
16: Or as a sports columnist, you know, coming out with something like the Buffalo Bills are going to win the Super Bowl this year.
17: Right.
16: And they go, come on, look.
17: As a Seattle Times sports columnist, I'm more of a Buffalo fan than I am a Seahawks fan.
16: Yeah, right.
17: I mean, something like that.
16: Right.
17: Exactly.
16: Or this year, there will be no arrest of Dallas Cowboys players.
17: Yeah.
16: Which
17: would be insane. You can't say that.
16: Right. Something,
17: or former players. Yeah.
16: Exactly. Something.
17: Yeah. I mean, Romo finally got caught up. So,
16: The column centered on the two Washington student athletes who opposed allowing transgender women to compete in female sports. That means biological men. That were recently at the center of a national controversy after they attended a Seattle Storm WNBA game to support Sophie Cunningham's support for protecting women's sports. Mm. Calkins sought to make the case that supporting sex-separated athletic competition does not necessarily reflect hostility towards transgender people. I tried to write a column through the eyes of two student athletes who were kind of speaking out against biological males in girls' women's sports, and I submitted the column a couple of Fridays ago to my editors. Basically, 6 days went by, and they said, we're looking at it. Let me give it to the editor. The editor is going to have a talk with the top two editors. And 6 days later, they decided it was not going to run, he told Fox News Digital. All they said was, you didn't tell us that you were doing this in advance, so we can't run it, but I didn't buy the excuse. Calkins added that he wanted to platform the voices of girls who speak out against biological males in women's sports. I wanted to get their voices out there, Calkins said. I feel like if you look at most media, the girls who have to compete against biological males, I feel their voices get stifled a lot.
17: Mm.
16: Calkins said the rejection followed a pattern involving several previous columns. Anytime I would kind of go against the grain, my columns would always get spiked. Calkins emphasized that he respects the former editors. How can you say that? And understands the pressure they face when deciding whether to publish commentary on divisive subjects. It's not a divisive subject!
17: No.
16: Did I scream loud enough?
17: I don't know. I couldn't hear you.
16: It's not a commentary on divisive subjects. He said he does not harbor personal animosity towards his former colleagues.
17: Yeah.
16: What he's saying is you cannot get through the insanity of the Seattle Times.
17: Right. Yeah.
16: I mean, there is nothing controversial about biological men not playing women's sports.
17: Right.
16: The controversial, the radical view is biological males should be playing female sports. That's the radicalism.
17: Yeah.
16: But understand this is what we've said all along. And we said it a long, long, long, long time ago. He may be a columnist who is a journalist. I don't know. I haven't seen other columns that he has written.
17: Right.
16: But in this case, the editors are political activists. They're saying we cannot present both sides of the issue. In fact, we cannot present the side of the issue that overwhelmingly Americans agree with. We can only promote and allow you to write about the most radical opinions that one of the most radical opinions that exist probably in any, you know, political subject in my lifetime.
17: And think about if it came to us or any talk show host and management came and said, no, you have to take this position. Well, talk radio would be over. Oh, quite frankly, many podcasts would be done. I mean, if they, Rogan talked about this when they first signed the Spotify deal. You know, they came in, the executives, okay, so, you know, now that you're under Spotify, who's your first guest going to be? And he went, whoa. No, it doesn't work that way. I do my thing, and you guys, you know, basically do the distribution. There's not going to be any influence from management whatsoever. And you and I have talked about how we greatly appreciate and are very grateful for this opportunity to do what we do.
16: Mm-hmm.
17: As a sports columnist, if you want to project an opinion on something that right now is dominating sports, this is dominating sports because of the whole WNBA thing. It is as relevant as you can get, especially for the WNBA, which up until now, you know, was only at times relevant, but it has been daily updates on this issue. And a sports columnist is there. You hire that person to speak their mind. And if you're going to say, nope, you toe the line and we're not going to put this out. We're not going to put this here. It's not like he came out and accused someone, as far as we know, of doing something wrong that they didn't do. It wasn't any kind of slander.
16: It wasn't the New York Times.
17: Exactly.
16: We'll get to that story later.
17: This is the opinion. And by the way, it's very clear where most people stand on this.
16: Yeah.
17: And
16: it's a landslide issue.
17: If you have a sports columnist, you know, by the way, this is a huge missed opportunity for the Seattle Times, because I'm guessing a lot of the readers of the Seattle Times are

0: You're done. Your career could be over. Or worse. And this is one more example.
1: And the interesting thing is, this isn't about placement of stories.
0: No.
1: That you can see the editor say, no, we believe, look, this is the top story today, so we're going to put this, you know, where right. you place the story.
0: Like if the Mariners were moving or something, you know, if you, you know,
1: right.
0: you know,
1: right.
0: to another city
1: when,
0: or something.
1: When I did, not all the time, but when I did local shows, you remember when I was doing local at WBAP, you remember David.
0: Yeah, yeah.
1: When I, you know, started there, he'd come in and he goes, you know, and we would talk about it. He'd give me, you know, here's topics, you know, whatever, here's what I have. You know, what do you think? Well, I think this. And I don't think we ever disagreed on anything.
0: Right.
1: And he never said, you need to cover this first. Or right, you can right, only have this right. opinion.
0: Right.
1: You know, orders of stories might have been the thing. Now at you know, this level that we're, you know, we're at now, there's nothing except what, you know, we wish to do, but nobody, only one time in my life did, and it was not a corporation, it was an individual station manager who said, you know, I didn't like your opinion on that.
0: Yeah.
1: And I went, well, I don't give a damn. I mean, right. that was basically my answer. Yeah. I don't give a damn. And we had it out. I mean, mm-hmm. it's the worst. A couple of weeks later, we had it out. It was the worst. Let's put it this way. Everybody in the station heard me. And I don't think, I mean, I, you know, with, you know me well enough that, and the relationship that we have with our management and other management, because you and I have been through, what, 3 or 4 companies now and
0: yeah.
1: a bunch
0: yeah.
1: of different managements.
0: Right.
1: And, you know, we don't operate that way. For me to yell had to get to a point of, you know, this is absolutely unacceptable. If you don't like it, I said, if you don't like it, fire me.
0: Right.
1: You know, I'm not going to do it.
0: Yeah.
1: I mean, I've always said this, you know, it's, and I know you agree with this. You sign your name here to what you do.
0: Mm-hmm.
1: Every day you sign your name. These are our real names.
0: Mm-hmm.
1: I can't lie. I mean, the lyrics of the song, I'd rather be hated for who I am than loved for who I'm not. And mm-hmm. it's a simple thing that we live by. We tell what you think. A lot of...
0: It's why I left Aerosmith.
1: Well, when we talk about... because we used to get this, we don't get it anymore. Well, you guys are basically, you know, you remember the guy who called us one time and said, you guys get your talking points every morning from the, what was it? The New World Order or
0: yeah, the military, industrial complex.
1: And we said, what do you think? We get, you know,
0: the Pentaveret.
1: we get something sent to us at 9:30 every morning. He went, yes.
0: Yeah.
1: Oh man, we just burst out laughing.
0: Yeah.
1: And a lot of people can't believe it. A lot of people can't believe. I can't believe it. I can't believe that my entire career in talk radio now, oh, you know, over three and a half decades, that you could maybe look at these people that have been our management and go, they're really idiots. You mean they said you should go on the air and just talk about whatever you want, and they believe they can sell this, and you've done this for 3.5 decades?
0: Yeah.
1: Really? Mm. You know, you? Mm. They're allowing you to do this? I have to question their sanity.
0: Exactly.
1: We are Red Eye Radio.
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0: Red Eye Radio. He is Eric Cronin. I'm Gary McNamara. Yeah, I when I saw that story yesterday, I said, that's it, because it's something we've said all along. And who was it you were on the air with one time, not on this show, but another show where you told them, I forgot which presidential advisor was it where you said?
1: Sean Spicer.
0: Oh, Sean Spicer. Yeah. Yeah. You told him, you said, well, they're not journalists, they're political activists.
1: And Sean said, wow, I've never heard it phrased that way.
0: And we had said this after after the Mueller report came out, and you had tons of conservatives say, well, now we hope that these liberal journalists out there will get back to the journalistic practices. And we said, stop it.
1: No.
0: They're not journalists. They do a completely different job.
1: Right.
0: The editors of the Seattle Times have no interest in allowing you to see both sides of an issue.
1: Yep.
0: They're political activists.
1: Yep.
0: Full stop. Yep.

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2: Fox News, I'm Ted Linder. A charter aircraft carrying 8 people crashed at a remote radar site in western Alaska Thursday, killing all on board, according to the U.S. military. The crash happening at Cape Newenham long-range radar site airport, about 450 miles west of Anchorage. And they have a long sail ahead of them, but those aboard the USS Abraham Lincoln are heading home after being at sea since late last year.
3: American sailors aboard the USS Abraham Lincoln are finally starting a 13,000-mile month-long journey back home to San Diego. They're being replaced in the Arabian Sea by the USS George Washington after a deployment that lasted 9 months instead of an expected 6, leading to complaints about quality of life and food aboard. This is happening as the Iran war enters a new phase. And that might mean no more big bombs.
2: Fox's Peter Doocy. The president says the U.S. is launching an economic war against Iran. 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
1: And he is Eric Carley, not Gary McNamara. 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
1: Oh, I mean, this is hilarious. I just... Yesterday was a day, number one, when I got my ex account back, I realized just how tied I am to the internet, because it was like,
2: yeah, it's, yes! Well, it's also disconcerting that somebody has control over
1: something that has my name on it.
2: Well, your name on it and
1: my brand,
2: one form of broad communication.
1: Yes,
2: you know.
1: Otherwise, I said my brand, not my brand.
2: Yeah. No, you don't want to get control of Gary's brand.
1: Brand.
2: That's where yes. Those are yeah. Fighting words.
1: Yes.
2: When you, yeah, that's. He needs his brand. He'll fight for that.
1: But it was just one.
2: You'll spend all your crypto money on brand. That's the thing.
1: Actually, I can't eat that. It's got too many carbs. loaded with carbs. I have to get my fiber in other ways.
2: Yeah, but well,
1: we're not going to get into the details of that, are we?
2: No. Can I get two bran muffins to go, please?
1: But it was just, I mean, it was one of those days where I just was losing it. Every time I saw another article, I'm like, God, it's so easy and so much fun. I mean, if they get control, we're doomed.
2: Yeah.
1: But I
2: yeah.
1: mean, it's so insane, and there is comedy in socialist insanity. The New York Post had this. A leader of Mayor Mamdani's socialist grocery store project suggested that New York could funnel taxpayer money to shop owners losing business to the city-owned supermarkets, which are already projected to cost at least $70 million. The comments from Waverly Near, Senior Vice President of Groceries at the Project Leading Economic Development Corporation, sparked City Hall to furiously attempt to backpedal Thursday after the furious backlash. Near, during a New York One interview on Wednesday, said that grants could be used to support independent businesses alongside city-owned grocery stores, prompting a reporter to ask whether she meant private outlets. Something on the table. We're exploring a lot of different options and opportunities. I think there's a whole host of levers that the EDC is able to work within to make sure everyone has equitable and equal access to opportunities here.
2: Yeah.
1: The prospect of using tax dollars to prop up private groceries hurt by competition from Mamdani's city-owned supermarkets, a program anticipated to cost $70 million for the startup for five stores across the boroughs, prompted many New Yorkers to blow their gaskets. Many carted their rage to X, where an interview clip with Near was viewed 1.6 million times as of Thursday afternoon. Succinctly, the government spends tax dollars to create an insanely bad problem, then to solve the problem that they created, the government spends more tax dollars to fix the problem that they created, one ex-user posted. Utterly insane. Socialists always come up with more ways to steal your money to solve the problems they created by giving away money that they already stole from you, posted Daniel Martino, a fellow at the Manhattan Institute, a think tank. By the way, they are a great think tank.
2: Yeah.
1: They really, really are.
2: Right.
1: I've been following them for the longest time. Myron Magnet, who wrote the book, one of the first books that I really read on the pathology of dependency, he wrote The 60s Legacy to the Underclass, which I read early on when I was a radio talk show host, had a huge impact, had a huge back impact on me. When you actually put it down in words, I mean, we all know it. We don't spoil our kids. Why? Because they don't appreciate anything. They don't appreciate the value of a dollar. And when you just give people something, you create a problem all the time.
2: Well, you know, we do that. We did that actually with the thing about being young grandparents. My wife and I realized, look, we've got an opportunity to help out here in those types of lessons with our grandkids. Same thing. Help them save their money, help them earn money, help them save money, and then tell them if you want to spend that money on something, including whatever it might be, dinner out or whatever it is. And they all saved up for cars. They all, the first four so far, have all saved up for cars and purchased their own cars. Now, they're cash cars, but they did it, and it's their cars, and I've noticed the difference. They take care of them. They wash them. They get their oil changed. They do everything. And, yes, that pathology of dependency, the moment you start that, you can't reverse that.
1: The group's grocery task force is evaluating program and policies to support local grocers, along with an effort to open 5 city-owned stores by the end of 2029, an EDC spokesperson said. And then, quote, this is the backpedaling, we are not currently considering any grant program for existing grocers, the spokesperson said. The spokesperson then added, however, we are looking at the potential for tax abatement, incentives, and zoning benefits through existing city programs to ensure that the city is doing everything in our power to alleviate cost pressures for small businesses across the city. That was their backpedaling at that point.
2: Yeah.
1: You know, and so what they're still saying is, so we're creating a problem.
2: Yeah.
1: We're creating a problem by making food much more expensive for the taxpayer, the majority of the taxpayers who will never benefit out of it, to benefit a few, and we have no idea who that few is going to be because we blew it when you said you had to have ID to get it, so no, anyone can get it, any income level can get it. And because of the problems that we're creating with lowering cost by subsidizing it, having other people pay for it, we need those other people now to somehow pay for the private grocers that exist that we are hurting because of the monopoly of government, which can always have unlimited money to destroy private business. I mean, it's pure insanity. This is the problem with socialism.
2: Yep. Yeah, it is.
1: My God, do they ever have meetings? Because you would think, no, guys, we can't do this.
2: I know what they believe. They believe that the rank and file, I first of all believe that many of them honestly believe they can keep going after the rich and getting enough money to cover all of these things. What are they doing here? They're doing patchwork. What they're doing here is filling one hole over here, one void, with something that they're going to have to create. You're taking soil over here, you know, the content over here, and putting it in that hole to try and cover up the mistake you made over there, the void that you're creating with such a horrible plan. And they do that over and over again. Eventually, what do they get to? They run out of, thank you, Margaret Thatcher, other people's money. And this is how this is going to work. And when they run out of other people's, before they run out of other people's money, they go to all the people. We're not going to tax the middle class. Yeah, they will. And it'll be through a stealth tax. It'll be through some kind of fee, something, some kind of compounding tax. You know, that's the thing about the VAT tax. The VAT tax that we don't have here just yet is something you're not going to see. But if you look at the corporate tax, you look at things, you don't see that on your receipt. You don't see the cost of doing business on your receipt. You see the cost of the item, you see the local taxes, and then you see the total. That's what you see on your receipt. If you saw the shipping costs, if you saw everything for every item, of course, you would have a receipt about as long as, a CVS receipt. And it would happen every single time. And you would have, and people would learn, well, why is it so expensive? The cost of government. Put the cost of government on every receipt. Well, we'd have to kill a lot of trees to put that on every receipt, quite frankly. And this is the problem, because if you know it in your mind, if you know before you go in before and look at those prices, if you know that, then you can speak up about it. You can, like we do and like our listeners do, and understand all the costs that go into it. When you're a socialist, you have to hide all the costs of socialism. You have to hide the math. They've done it from the beginning. You hide the math and make people believe, and people are willfully ignorant, and they do believe that they can get something for nothing. And it never works that way.
1: No, it doesn't, but it's hilarious. Government, when it comes down to it, what Mamdani is admitting is we're causing a problem.
2: Yep.
1: We're causing a problem.
2: Yep.
1: And they only focus on, remember, they only focus on the necessities that will be limited.
2: Everything
1: that they do shows their hypocrisy that they have to back off on. They had to back off on, they're not going to, I don't know what they're going to do here, but they had to back off on this one where they said, okay, what we're going to do is we're going to have grants and we need a way to help the private supermarkets that are going to be hurt by the fact that we're going to lower these prices of essentials that other taxpayers are going to have to pay for to begin with. And those other taxpayers now have to pay for the damage that we're doing to the private grocery stores. And you look at that, you go, well, that's insane. You're admitting that it's a failure. Just if you're going to do it, just take money and give it to people that need it to go buy food or have vouchers that go for food stamps, whatever as you have stated, that go just to people to use at specific supermarkets in the city if you're going to do it.
2: Right.
1: Don't build a whole damn infrastructure which costs five times the amount of a regular supermarket. We already went through those numbers a couple of months ago from the supermarket group out there that puts out there, the retail supermarkets. Here's what it costs to put together a supermarket.
2: Retail association,
1: Right. So they put out that it's a failure, and they put out the problems that they caused and how much taxpayer dollars are going to have to go into it. And then when they realize, we should have met on this. We shouldn't be saying that we're going to now subsidize the private sector too. But then they did the same thing on ID.
2: Yeah.
1: We don't want ID. No ID for voting. No ID for voting. You're going to need an ID. Oh, no, wait a minute. It's not an ID. It's a library card like a grocery store card.
2: Yeah.
1: A library card's not like a grocery store card. You got caught lying again.
2: Right.
1: You got caught being hypocrite on two major issues.
2: Right.
1: Promoting socialism as workable and the fact that you don't need an ID.
2: Exactly. They just keep walking into their own walls they build.
1: Just amazing. We are Red Eye Radio.
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0: We are Red Eye Radio. He's Eric Carlin. I'm Gary McNamara. It's Friday, so we got to have fun, right?
1: Yeah, let's have some fun.
0: And clean off the desk.
1: All right.
0: So one headline that we didn't read from the Babylon Bee this week. Liberal white women stand weeping outside court that is trying Jack the Ripper.
2: Oh, how true that would actually be. You know it would be.
0: You know how they look at athletes' brains for concussions?
2: Yeah.
0: They need to start doing autopsies on the insanity of liberalism and have these people volunteer when they die to give their brain to science to figure out how you can believe insane things. What? How you can be that delusional.
2: I would like to see.
0: And find out whether the brain is sober when doing all of this.
2: I'd like to see a pre-mortem MRI.
0: Yeah, okay.
2: Right?
0: Yeah.
2: Now, take a look at the brain energy and what's working and ask them questions during the MRI related to issues. And see if the brain operates differently than somebody who's opposite, conservative.
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1: coming home. I'm Ted Lindner, Fox News. The USS Abraham Lincoln aircraft carrier is finally headed back to its home port. Fox's Jill Nato tells us more this morning.
10: The Lincoln's been at sea for 272 days, and it's still got a long sail ahead, with 13,000 miles to get from the Arabian Sea to San Diego. The USS George Washington arrived in the Middle East yesterday to replace the Lincoln. The switch comes as concerns about the Lincoln have been growing, with reports of a stressed-out crew, bad plumbing, and supply shortages. Several Democratic lawmakers have pressed the War Department for details on the Lincoln's conditions, but the head of U.S. Central Command, Admiral Brad Cooper, said his visit this past weekend to the carrier was awe-inspiring. Jill Nato, Fox News.
1: The U.S. military confirming 8 people have been killed in a plane crash in western Alaska.
11: The crash happened at Cape Newenham Long Range Radar Site Airport. That's 450 miles west of Anchorage. U.S. Air Force Lieutenant General Robert Davis reacted to the deadly crash, saying, quote, "This is a devastating loss for our military family and the communities we serve." 2 pilots and 6 passengers were on board the Cessna 441 that took off from Anchorage. At this time, it's not clear what brought that plane down. The identity of the passengers also remains unknown at this hour.
1: And that is Fox's Marion Rafferty. New $2.4 billion light rail project moving forward in Los Angeles. The nearly 7-mile rail line will include 11 new stations. It's designed to make commuting easier for thousands of people in communities across the city. The project will also connect riders with existing public transit, providing more options for getting around without a car. Construction is already underway. Passenger service is currently expected to begin in the year 2031. 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
1: The FBI says it arrested a suspect Wednesday disrupting a plot to bomb the New York State Capitol in Albany. First Assistant U.S. Attorney for the Northern District of New York, John Sarcone, telling reporters the suspect was carrying out the attack on behalf of ISIS.
16: Jessica Bowie, age 35, of Albany, New York. She's charged with one count of 18 U.S.C. 2339B, attempting to provide material, support, or resources to a designated foreign terrorist organization.
1: Bowie allegedly planned to flee to Syria and consider bombing the White House or Times Square in the future. She bought the materials at a hardware store earlier this month. According to court documents, it allegedly told informants she would hide the explosive device inside a DoorDash bag. The Army shutters a Europe-based unit that focused on learning drone warfare. Fox's Lisa Lacerra with more.
17: Soldiers in the 173rd Airborne Brigade have been experimenting and building their own drones and participating in drills on waging unmanned warfare for nearly a year. But the Army's acting chief of staff has ordered the battalion to refocus on its core mission of being an airborne infantry unit, according to the Wall Street Journal. The move comes as part of a broader reshuffling of the Army under acting chief of staff General Christopher LaNeve, the Army's top uniformed leader since Secretary of War Pete Hegseth removed General Randy George in April. Ukraine has been using drone warfare as part of its war with Russia. Lisa Lacerra, Fox News.
1: President Trump is asserting that Iran was much closer to getting a nuclear weapon last year when the U.S. and Israel attacked than the world knew, claiming Iran was just weeks away from development. The pronouncement made during an interview on Michael Cohen's radio show. The president claiming he took action when others would not. He told Cohen on the show, "It should have been taken care of by other presidents or other countries." I'm Ted Lindner, and this is Fox News.
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22: We are currently accident-free on the area roadways as we begin your Friday morning commute. We do have some construction to look out for. Roadwork has the two left lanes closed. I-96 westbound between Levan and I-275. You'll find Roadwork has the left lane closed. 11-mile road at I-696. Construction has the roadway reduced to one lane. 12-mile road in both directions between Drake Road and Farmington Road. And you'll find construction has the two right lanes closed. 8-mile road westbound between M-39 and Evergreen Road. Now WJR weather first from the Weather Channel. Mostly sunny skies for the day today with a high of 83 degrees. Scattered thunderstorms developing overnight with a low of 65. And partly cloudy skies for the day on Saturday with thunderstorms likely and a high of 80. I'm Jason Fissler for WJR Traffic and Weather First.
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26: Friday, August 21st, 2026, I'm Peter Ducey. An infiltrated fraternity, a massive drug ring, and freshman pledges forced to do the dirty work. A shocking bust at Penn State reveals a problem far more common than we think.
27: I've heard of cases in North Carolina and in a couple other states on university campuses, but nothing it seemed like the magnitude of this one.
28: I'm Jessica Rosenthal. The national debt has now topped $40 trillion, doubling in 10 years, and it is very likely making things more expensive for all of us.
29: The trend is what's most concerning, right? It's not as if it's just a slight, steady increase. I mean, it's accelerating this pace of debt accumulation. And I think that's what has people more scared than anything. Where is the breaking point? We just don't know.
30: And I'm Colin Reed. I've got the final word in the Fox News Rundown.
26: Hazing in college fraternities is often pictured as late-night pranks or heavy drinking. But at campuses across America, law enforcement warns frat houses are turning into something far darker. Full-scale organized crime hubs. The latest flashpoint is Penn State University, where at least 14 people are now facing serious charges for running a multi-state cocaine network out of two fraternities. Prosecutors say drugs were piped in from major cities directly to college towns using encrypted apps, cash transfer platforms, and pledges forced to serve as couriers. Pennsylvania Attorney General Dave Sunday says it shows how distorted campus initiation rites have become.
31: The evidence showed that cocaine was primarily packaged at the fraternity houses and that packaging was done by fraternity brothers and oftentimes pledges.
26: The alleged ringleader, believe it or not, dubbed Pablo Pledge Gabar, is in custody after being denied bail. Even a suspect's father, a trial attorney, is accused of trying to hide a safe full of cash and contraband. So, how have gang-style drug pipelines infiltrated college towns? And what are federal and state law enforcement officials doing to shut down campus cartels?
27: I spent 25 years in the FBI, most of it working counter-narcotics, and I've never seen anything this brazen and this stupid.
26: James Galliano is a retired FBI supervisory special agent and a Fox News contributor.
27: And Peter, this is the way it always goes. I mean, criminals always think they're smarter than all the rest of us, that they're not going to get caught. And they believe that emerging technologies like using WhatsApp and Signal and things like that to encrypt their conversations and avoid, exposure to law enforcement surveillance techniques. But my gosh, these kids were using cash apps. I mean, it's almost like they wanted to get caught.
26: And that's the thing. We know that WhatsApp and Signal are good ways to conceal communications. We all remember that Signal was how the White House national security team was planning some strikes on foreign adversaries. But this thing, the way I guess that the FBI started to piece this together, there was a $30,000 transfer via Cash App directly to the ringleader. How long after an FBI agent sees something like that before they can actually go and move on a suspect?
27: I mean, you've always got to balance Fourth Amendment protections, right? This isn't, doing an eavesdrop operation on foreign terrorists where they don't get the same Fourth Amendment rights to privacy that American citizens do. But in this instance, if you find enough probable cause and then you can go to a judge and say, we either need to go up on a Title III, which is essentially a wiretap, or we need to increase our surveillance to do other things like mail drops and things like that. In this instance, again, these are young students who weren't exactly rocket scientists in how they pulled this off. This would never have made an episode of The Wire, minus the gritty backdrop. I mean, these are students that were, they actually enlisted pledges, fraternity pledges. So Peter, think about that. 17, 18, 19-year-old kids to do a lot of the cutting up and stepping on the cocaine, which is a process for packaging it and lowering the amount of it in the amount that you sell. But they were moving pretty good weight. They were traveling to Philadelphia. They were traveling to New York City, which is, relatively easy to do in order to secure the amounts of cocaine they were. Kilo weight, kilogram weight. This wasn't penny ante stuff. And then bringing it back to their fraternity house, which is off campus at Penn State. And that's where they cut it up and do all the processing.
26: So here's something that I want to ask you about that you just said. They've got these pledges who are doing a lot of the low level work of this mini on-campus cartel that they were forming. Is this, how unusual is it to involve people in your criminal enterprise who at the most can only be there in college for 4 years? They come in from some small town somewhere. You don't know them. And then in 4 years, they're out. How uncommon is that?
27: This is a ridiculous business model. And trust me, I've studied, everything from the, classic La Cosa Nostra, the mob in New York City, to violent street gangs and kingpins and how they ran their operations. And I made the reference to The Wire. A lot of times, street gangs and enterprises like this will recruit young kids to handle the dope or to handle the weapons because they know that they'll be in and out of jail because the laws just are skewed to allow juveniles to be repeat offenders, their records are sealed, and they won't get into the same kind of trouble an adult will.
26: And when you look at the last couple years of narcotics investigations, we've all seen the videos of these operations that President Trump has ordered to bomb the drug boats that are coming in from the Caribbean via South America, wherever a lot of cocaine originates from. A couple months ago, There were some complaints by the president's critics that these drug lords were not getting trials, but or at least drug runners were not getting trials. But at a minimum, we know that tons of product were getting destroyed and spread across the Caribbean Sea. How is cocaine still getting into this country?
27: It's like the proverbial, the holes in the dike, right? You've got the little Dutch boy putting his fingers in there trying to stop the leaks, and you stop one or two or 10 or 1,000, and 10,000 will spring up somewhere else. And I hate to get overly cliche, but it is a game of whack-a-mole. If you shut down certain routes, whether they're routes along the southern border, we share a 2,000-mile border with our southern neighbor, Mexico, or they're routes that are coming from maritime, aspects, coming into Florida or coming into Louisiana or places like
0: that that you can reach by boat, it is a tough job. And look, you mentioned something that, you know, we're having a huge debate on right now. The president or, you know, the Department of Justice has declared that some of these narcotic smuggling operations are considered to be foreign terror organizations. Once you do that, once they're tabbed to be an FTO, it now gives you different options. And you pointed out bombing. We call it interdictions, but they can interdict them out there in the ocean. And it's not the same as dealing with college kids who are U.S. citizens and entitled to the due process and entitled to the criminal justice system we enjoy here in the United States. So very interesting connection there. But you're right. How do the drugs get here? Why can't we seem to stop it? I spent 2 years in Mexico City as the deputy legal attaché and the acting legal attaché for the FBI. I saw it on a daily basis. No matter how many efforts we make, no matter how many, you know, uniformed enforcement officers we put on the border, it is just an impossibility to think that you can turn the drug spigot off at all.
26: And one of the people who has been indicted as a member of this ring is somebody's dad, a frat bro's dad, an attorney in good standing in the Pittsburgh area. Obviously innocent until proven guilty, but how uncommon is it for there to be 90% of an operation that's all college kids and then one adult who's not a criminal, a lifelong criminal, he's an attorney?
0: Yeah, I've never seen anything like this. I know there have been other on-campus operations of varying sizes, and I've heard of cases in North Carolina and in a couple other states on university campuses, but nothing it seemed like the magnitude of this one. This one seemed to be quite expansive. And again, they feel that using technology, whether it's Snapchat and TikTok, you know, I hearken back to the early 90s when gaming platforms, gaming consoles were the means that drug traffickers would communicate on, because they knew the police were, you know, listening in on hard lines. And then when cell phones became de rigueur, they knew that we were, you know, getting warrants and capturing their conversations there, their dirty conversations. So they moved it onto gaming platforms, you know, like, you know, any of the Xbox and things like that. This is just the next step. You know, we're always in law enforcement playing catch up. You know, the bad guys do something and then we react to it. It's very difficult to be predictive in this business, but we need to do a better job of it. But in this instance, again, when you're dealing with young kids, and I don't know anything about their backgrounds to assume that they're kids that come from wealth and privilege, they're going to an expensive university like that. But they have all the opportunities in the world, and then they make a stupid mistake like this. And lastly, Peter, yeah, I understand the bloodline ties and wanting to protect your kid or wanting to support your kid, but representing them at trial, I don't know if that's something I would ever advocate for a parent to do.
26: Well, one of the, at a minimum, we don't know much about these kids' backgrounds yet, but at a minimum, Penn State is a very hard school to get into. You got to get good grades. I'm not a lawyer. I just play one on TV sometimes. My guess is that some of these lower level pledges are going to go before a judge and they're going to say, well, I was hazed and they made me do this. Is that a good defense?
0: You know, when you're a defense attorney, your job is to provide the most robust defense for your client, whether they're guilty or innocent, as you can. That's the way the adversarial system works in the United States. We expect it. We don't hold it against criminal defense attorneys for trying and advocating for their clients. But yeah, in this instance, if you asked me, Jimmy, how would you defend? And I'm not an attorney, although I'm married to one. How would you defend these younger level co-conspirators? Of course, you're going to look to cut the best deal that you can. And look, in the United States, say during the Obama administration, so think back to 2011, 2012, a lot of the drug sentencing guidelines were drastically reduced, right? And the cocaine, the powder cocaine guidelines were synced up with where the crack cocaine guidelines were. Actually, the crack ones were dropped. But in this instance, they're probably looking at between 5 to 10 years. I mean, obviously, this is distribution, which is vastly different from simple possession. But yeah, I would imagine that the defense attorneys are going to play up their youthful, quote unquote, innocence, and especially the pledges, the fact that they were coerced or threatened to be involved in it. That would be my guess on how they're going to defend this.
26: Well, and then even if they get off, it's not going to look good on a LinkedIn if there's a 5-year gap from your freshman year of college to when you're applying for some internship and you have to explain that you were, even if you were an unwitting member of a on-campus cartel, it's just very, very stupid if these guys are all found guilty. James, thank you.
0: Good to join you, Peter.
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1: We had opened for Bachman Turner Overdrive. We had opened for Kiss on occasion and been in large places, but now it's all on us. And there's no limit to what we can play because we're the headliner. Suddenly we are unleashed, and I just think we were ready for it.
0: Just ask those fortunate enough to be at Cobble Hall in September 1975.
2: I want to introduce our lady singers from the Silver Bullet Band here. They're all from Detroit.
0: He sang some heavy music about factory towns, fading romances, and the pull between leaving home or staying loyal to it while living on Main Street. 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His music helped define heartland rock and gave a voice to everyday lives from the Midwest. The artist behind those roaring anthems and reflective ballads, none other than Michigan's own Bob Seger and his Silver Bullet Band.
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11: We are currently accident-free on the area roadways as we begin your Friday morning commute. We do have some construction to look out for. Road work has the two left lanes closed. I-96 westbound between Levan and I-275. You'll find road work has the left lane closed. 11-mile road at I-696. Construction has the roadway reduced to one lane. 12-mile road in both directions between Drake Road and Farmington Road. And you'll find construction has the two right lanes closed. 8-mile road westbound between M39 and Evergreen Road. Now, WJR weather first from the Weather Channel. Here's your forecast.
12: Got some pretty decent weather here on this Friday. Actually, gorgeous morning and nice afternoon. Not too hot, not too cool, about 85. Just a slightly below average. Overnight tonight, some clouds, mid-60s. Outlying areas, as you would expect, you'll be a little cooler. Tomorrow afternoon, we'll start to see some showers come in, maybe a thunderstorm with an approaching cold front. 83 the high. And then behind that front, very pleasant on Sunday, sunny near 80. From the Weather Channel, I'm meteorologist Ray Stajic on 760 WJR, where Michigan comes to talk.
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0: look at what's happening from the Fox News Rundown.
1: Good morning. It's Friday, August 21st. This is the Fox News Rundown. A U.S. aircraft carrier is headed home to California now after a long deployment in the Middle East. Here's Fox's Peter Ducey with more.
2: American sailors aboard the USS Abraham Lincoln are finally starting a 13,000-mile, month-long journey back home to San Diego. They're being replaced in the Arabian Sea by the USS George Washington after a deployment that lasted 9 months instead of an expected six, leading to complaints about quality of life and food aboard. This is happening as the Iran war enters a new phase, and that might mean no more big bombs.
1: Meanwhile, Treasury Secretary Scott Bessent is expected to release next week further details of President

0: President Trump's planned economic D-Day against Iran. Vice President J.D. Vance set to deliver a speech in his Ohio hometown today.
1: Vice President Vance's speech is his first in Middletown, Ohio, since he was elected with President Trump 2 years ago. The White House said Vance's remarks will primarily be on the Trump administration's plans for the economy. However, in similar stops, the vice president has touched on important midterm races. Close contests are expected for the Ohio Senate seat held now by Republican John Husted, who was appointed to Vance's former Senate seat, and the governor's race to succeed Republican Mike DeWine, who is term limited. The vice president's remarks are scheduled for noon Eastern time. Grinnell Scott, Fox News.
0: And President Trump heads to South Carolina today, hoping to boost his endorsed candidate, Senator Darlene Graham, to replace her late brother ahead of next week's runoff. I'm Sue Guzman on the Fox News Rundown.
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13: We have one problem on the area roadways as we begin your Friday morning commute. You'll find a crash I-94 westbound after M-59. Construction has the two left lanes closed. I-96 westbound between Levan and I-275. You'll find construction has the left lane closed. 11 Mile Road westbound at I-696. And road work has the roadway reduced to one lane. 12 Mile Road in both directions between Drake Road and Farmington Road. Now, WJR weather first from the Weather Channel. Here's your forecast.
14: We'll be in good shape here today. A front coming in may mess things up a little bit for us on Saturday, but Sunday better, and a change in the air mass too. Some cooler weather coming in. This morning, clear. This afternoon, sunny, near 85. Tonight, a few clouds into the mid-60s. Suburbs will be just a tad cooler. And we'll kick off our weekend with a few showers and thunderstorms, especially on Saturday afternoon, 83. By Sunday, fronts through, sun's back, beautiful morning, pretty afternoon, sunshine 80. From the Weather Channel, I'm meteorologist Ray Stajic on 760 WJR, where Michigan comes to talk.
15: 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WNBA star Nneka Nwumike has announced she'll be retiring at the end of the season. After starring at the collegiate level with Stanford, she was drafted first overall by the LA Sparks in 2012. 4 years later, she was named league MVP and led the franchise to its third and most recent championship. Nwumike played two seasons with the Seattle Storm before returning to the Sparks for the 2026 campaign. She's averaging just under 17 points per game, and earlier this year, she earned her 11th All-Star appearance. This week, Nwumike announced her decision to retire on an episode of Boardroom Talks with Taylor Rooks.
16: I do know how I want to leave the game. 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
23: I'm Elizabeth McDonald, and this is the Fox Business Report.
24: Stocks tumbled on Thursday as bond yields spiked and oil gushed to a four-week high, driving inflation fears. Bond yields climbed, erasing some of the relief created on Wednesday after the U.S. Treasury Department moved to ease pressure from the bond market and stepped in to increase buybacks of long-term treasuries. The Dow down 704 points, the Nasdaq lower by 264, S&P 500 down 67. Stocks are heading for weekly declines. However, Jimmy Lee, CEO of Wealth Consulting Group, says the market could reach new highs if oil prices move lower.
25: If we can get oil prices to come down, if we can get this war to get resolved, then I think we could potentially get consumer confidence to go up, that we can get new market highs, maybe even much higher than where we're at today.
24: Today, BJ's Wholesale Club will be releasing earnings. That's your Fox Business Report. I'm Hillary Barsky, invested in you.

0: This is the Fox News Rundown.
1: The national debt has now topped $40 trillion. Of that, $32 trillion is debt held by the public, meaning debt owed to those outside of government. Maya McGinnis is president of the Committee for a Responsible Federal Budget, and she told Fox Business,
2: "The truth is we are out of the habit of paying for things. We barely pass budgets. We don't pay for new legislation. And politicians compete with each other for who can give away more instead of who can be more responsible. So we're going to have to change both at the political level and at the voter level."
1: This amount is a doubling of the debt in just 10 years. It grew more than $9 trillion under President Obama. Fox Business correspondent Edward Lawrence.
3: So the last budget surplus for a full budget cycle was fiscal year 2001, the president at that time, George W. Bush. Right now, the federal government is projected to spend more than $1 trillion on interest payments on the federal debt this fiscal year.
1: Fox Business anchor Brian Brenberg asked Texas Republican Congressman Jody Arrington, who's also the chairman of the House Budget Committee, why no one seems to do anything about the growing debt.
4: We do know how bad this is. I think, to put it in perspective, though, $6 billion a day in borrowing, half of that is interest on the debt alone, which is now in total exceeding what we spend on national defense.
1: But Arrington defended Republican efforts to try to chip away at the growing number.
4: We reined in the waste and fraud in two major welfare programs, entitlement programs, Medicaid and SNAP, to the tune of over $1 trillion, which is twice as much as anyone's ever cut from mandatory spending.
1: Democrats, on the other hand, don't want to see that kind of spending cut. Many want less money spent on defense and higher taxes specifically for the wealthiest Americans.
5: I think it's equal blame across all sides of the aisle. I mean, if we look at this, it's just runaway spending and no accountability.
1: Fox News contributor Lou Bassanese is also executive vice president of market strategy at the Prairie Operating Company.
5: It's almost as if we've given the government and our elected officials a credit card with no limit. And that's just really dangerous. If you look at the just growing debt pile, it's been split pretty evenly between Democratic and Republican presidents, including our current president. And, you know, it's no surprise. Every time we have a stalemate in Congress to try and balance the budget or at least not increase the budget, there's so many people that are fighting on both sides to keep the spending. And we just haven't seen any spending go down. So it's really concerning. I mean, I think for everyday Americans, it's doubly concerning because we don't have that same luxury where we come at the end of the month and say, well, we don't have enough money left to pay for the things we want or need or desire. Let's just spend money we don't have. Let's just print more. And therefore, we've got it. So I think it's a big frustration point. It's one that probably is falling in the backdrop a little bit more for Americans as this midterm comes up. But for Wall Street, it's front and center right now when we look at bond yields in the last month or so rising, which just makes our debt more expensive to carry. It's like the credit card rate for our credit cards going up from 18% to 22%. So even a little increase can cause a lot more pain when it comes to the debt.
1: Yeah, to that point, why does it seem like no one cares? Like, is it because they don't see the consequence, even though we're told that interest payments on the debt alone essentially amount to our annual military budget?
5: Yeah, I think it's something. I've got a few teenagers, I've raised a few, and it's that common refrain, well, I did it because they're doing it, right? So I think we get away with it because other countries are spending just as much deficit spending. So in the world of currencies and debt levels, it's a relative world. So if the rest of the world actually had balanced budgets, all the developed economies and the biggest economies in the world, it would be a lot harder for the U.S. to get away with this, but it's all relative. So we look at the European Union struggling, or individual countries in the European Union struggling to keep deficit spending in check, and they just can't. It's reflected in various interest rates that are paid throughout those countries as well. So the dollar, whether we like it or not, is the world's reserve currency. We should like it. We want to have a strong dollar, but it's also not an absolute strong dollar that's actually required. It just has to be stronger relative to the rest of the currencies.
1: So you're saying that when we grapple with this, we're actually not looking at just the United States. We're actually comparing ourselves to other countries. And so if a rising tide lifts all boats, then a tide full of debt is lifting everybody as well?
5: Yeah. I mean, look, comparison is what matters when it comes to the financial markets. Now, that's not to say that we don't need financial restraint. I mean, that would be rewarded even more so by the U.S., but it's just we're so far down the road. So I think I look at it. The trend is what's most concerning, right? This national debt has doubled in the last 10 years, quadrupled over the last 20. That's really hard to get your hands on to try and rein that in. It's not as if it's just a slight steady increase. I mean, it's accelerating this pace of debt accumulation. And I think that's what has people more scared than anything. Where is the breaking point? We just don't know. right? I mean, there's people that have been calling for a currency crisis and a collapse of the U.S. government because of this runaway spending for the better part of 30 years that I've been in the markets, and it hasn't happened yet. I don't think anyone has a definitive answer on where it would or what would cause that, but we do know you're heading down the bad path. It's not sustainable over time.
1: As the national debt goes up, how does that impact prices and affordability for us? I would imagine because inflation is often caused by government spending.
5: Yes.
1: If the government is spending like it's not $40 trillion in debt, is this in fact causing more inflation?
5: It is. And so it's a great connection of just what seems to be concepts that don't make sense to all of us, right? Unless we're educated, and to bring it home to the kitchen table is that as the government spends more and more, it makes things, it puts more money out there in supply, right? They have to print more money to facilitate this deficit spending. And that just pushes up the cost of goods, everyday living. So it does indeed create inflation, which just acts as an accelerant here, right? Because then you can't get ahead of the debt if inflation is running higher and higher. So again, it's a vicious cycle that we've got to stop. If anyone's, you know, ever gotten into credit card debt, you know, at some point you got to stop the spending. Start paying down the debt, and that way you can get to a point of financial freedom. Unfortunately, our country is far, far, far away from that, and our politicians need to get us back on the right track. You can't outgrow this deficit, right? That's the other side of the argument here, is that, well, if we just have a booming economy and we innovate more than we've ever done before, we can outgrow this deficit. And I would say, yes, that can happen, but you have to have a finite amount of debt, right? You can't keep growing the debt faster than you can outgrow it. So otherwise, you're just
1: but also
5: chasing it forever.
1: Aren't we having a pretty big boom right now with AI, with data centers? Like if there was a time to grow out of this or even attempt to, are we seeing that? Would this be the time to sort of double down and say, wow, we are growing. Let's try and tackle this debt.
5: I do think so. I've been a kind of early adopter of a lot of technologies. I've always focused on the tech sector my entire career on Wall Street. And I would tell you, I've never seen a time more innovative and promising than now. I mean, yesterday we had news out of the first personalized cancer vaccine. Obviously, think about what that's going to do for the economics and treatment of diseases. And there's just so much positive things. But unfortunately, I liken it to a race. We've given our debt too much of a head start, and it's running so fast in front of us. So even if we have booming economic times and it's accelerating, we've got to stop the deficit spending at some point, just so we can catch up. And I think that's, you know, now is the time to make that happen. It's a lot harder to do if, you know, God forbid we ever enter into a recession, which we will, right? I mean, it's not a matter of if we will, it's when. And I think that's where things get problematic for politicians, is when we have the next economic downturn. But thankfully, I don't see any signs of that coming, which is just makes this more of an urgent case for us to act now while we can.
1: I know you said that we as individuals don't act like this, right? We have to reconcile our finances at the end of the month. But as individuals, we are also more in debt ourselves. We collectively have $1.26 trillion on our credit cards. And I wonder, is this why we see cost and affordability as the biggest concern in nearly every poll? And how do we square that number with pretty solid consumer confidence and people's willingness to spend?
5: Yeah, it's a funny just divergence, right? Consumer sentiment doesn't always match up with consumer spending. I mean, people have always predicted or calling for, watching for us consumers to slow down, and we just don't. We're pretty resilient. I would say that's a testament to just the dynamism of the everyday American. We're figuring a way out to get the bills paid, whether it's a second and third job, a credit card. We do what we need to get it done. But again, I think our government is leading by bad example. Why would we personally get our financial houses in order? What's the incentive when we look at our elected politicians and they're just not doing it with the government money that, oh, by the way, is actually our money that we worked hard for, that they taxed us and now are misappropriating it, right? So I think it's, you know, when we talk about affordability, I think it's a double-edged sword when we see these fraud cases be breaking news where all this money is being wasted, taxpayer money, and we're talking about more taxes. And we certainly couldn't get away with wasting that type of money with our partners and our families and our spouses and all those things. So yeah, it's tough. I think the key here is, you know, credit card balances have never been higher in terms of absolute dollars, but as a percentage of income and assets, they're actually at an okay and healthy spot. But again, it could always be better, right? You could always be in better shape physically. You can always be in better shape financially. And I think that's the admonition here is, hey, maybe we can teach. Maybe it's a grassroots teach the government by getting our own personal financial houses in order. And maybe they think about doing it at the government level.
1: Lou, if a group of people in Congress decided, you know, we do want to tackle this.
5: Yeah.
1: And it was bipartisan. What would they have to do? Would they be looking at cutting entitlement programs? Are we talking cuts to Medicare and Social Security, which are already going insolvent? Would they have to reconsider the president's tax cuts? Like, what would be
5: I think one, two, and three
1: in terms of tackling?
5: Yeah, it's a great question. I don't think you go near the third rail of entitlements, right? I don't think that's something that would win in any election. But I think, you know, DOGE, although it was a short-lived experiment, showed that there was a lot of waste going on and a lot of just mismanagement and inefficiency. So I think that first is where you go after. How do we rid the fraud that has racked up billions and billions of dollars of federal spending that got sent to states and just is unaccounted for? I think that's an easy win for sure. I think you have to look potentially at the tax code, simplifying it, right? Because I think you simplify the tax code and you'll see right now we're having record tax receipts. We've never had this much money coming into the government coffers. So it's not about a problem of income or revenue. It's a spending problem. So, you know, show me your money, how you spend your money. I'll show you what you care about. And right now, we're spending it on a lot of waste, fraud, and abuse. I think that's what would be corrected first. But no, the entitlements, you know, I think you can correct those over time and fund them appropriately when you figure out the rest of the spending that's just getting out of control.
1: All right, before I let you go, I have to ask you, because Vice President Vance said this a few years back, but it's gone viral recently. He said maybe the U.S. dollar should no longer be the world's reserve currency, that it's basically a type of resource curse, that even though it makes imports cheaper for consumers so we can buy more, it adds value to the dollar, making American-made products more expensive. And then this makes things harder for American companies. It adds to the trade deficit. Should we not be the world's reserve currency? How nuanced is this?
5: Yeah.
1: And how much power would we lose without it?
5: I will have a hard time fathoming what else, what would be, right? The Chinese renminbi, the euro, I think all the other alternatives are severely lacking in stability and trust in just being democratically run. So, you know, like it or not, some people would love to move to a petrodollar or something that was a combination, a basket. But the U.S. is time and time again, even international countries are using and buying our debt, transacting in U.S. dollars. It is what it is. I don't think maybe J.D. Vance would reconsider that comment nowadays, right? It's going viral now, but even if you wished it, there's been a lot of people in the market that have been wishing for the U.S. to lose its reserve currency status, but it's just not going to happen. There's no suitable replacement. The tech financial guys were thinking at one point Bitcoin would be the replacement. That's proved not to happen. I don't believe it's going to be so. So I think we have to think about how do we improve the status of the U.S. dollar in the world, make it a strong currency, regardless of what's going on. I think that all starts with balancing our budget for the first time in way too long.
1: Lou Vassanese, thank you so much for joining us.
5: Thank you for having me.
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6: We have a couple problems on the area roadways as we begin your Friday morning commute. You'll find an accident I-94 westbound after M-59. We also have police activity at Inkster Road at Van Bourne Road. Avoid that area. Construction has the two left lanes closed. I-96 westbound between Levan and I-275. And you'll find road work has the left lane closed. 11-mile road westbound at I-696. Now WJR weather first from the Weather Channel. Here's your forecast.
14: Got a good push now. Sunshine. We can watch it walk right across the sky as we push on through the day. Daytime hours today, and it's the bookends today and Sunday that look good. Tomorrow, a little iffy. Sunshine today near 85. Tonight, partial clouds around 65. Suburbs a little cooler. And tomorrow afternoon, some showers coming in, maybe a thunderstorm that'll roll into early tomorrow night. Tomorrow, up near 83. Now, behind that front, sunshine is back, very pleasant on Sunday near 80. From the Weather Channel, I'm meteorologist Ray Stajicon, 760 WJR, where Michigan comes to talk.
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19: Fox News, I'm Sue Gusman. President Trump spilling the tea on Iran on the radio show of his former lawyer, Michael Cohen, on 77 WABC in New York, explaining the reason the U.S. got involved in a military conflict.
20: They were exactly 2 weeks away from having a nuclear weapon, and that's why I had to do it, because you cannot let them have that kind of a weapon.
19: He says, has the United States not stepped in, Iran would have attacked Israel. Police have identified the man behind the Chucky Halloween mask accused of terrorizing people in Philadelphia. Philadelphia DA Larry Krasner.
21: Who's scared now? Who's running now? We have reason to know that Zymir Hughes is trying to avoid a warrant for his arrest on misdemeanor and felony charges.
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1: The Seattle Mariners are calling up baseball's top pitching prospect. 22-year-old left-hander Cade Anderson will make his big league debut on Saturday. In Double-A, he had a 1.06 ERA with 135 strikeouts. Some scores from around the league Thursday. The Yankees completed a sweep of the Orioles 6-1. The Cardinals survived a wild ninth inning against the Reds 10-9. And the Rangers beat the Nationals 2-0. Jacob DeGrom had 10 strikeouts in the win and also reached 2,000 for his career, the ninth active pitcher to reach that milestone. That's your sports on the Fox News Rundown. Tony Genualdo, Fox News.
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5: JR Morning coming your way at 6:05 here on a Friday. Patrick Anderson's going to talk with us about the unemployment claim drop, which is good news. Also, this $40 trillion debt. We'll talk about it.
6: Detroit's Dr. Chanel Hampton and Tyler Searcy will join us with the details on the Day One Ready Back to School initiative and the success of Occupy the Summer.
5: There is a formula for Michigan's next economic revival. It's penned by Mike Cox, and he will join the show today.
6: Dr. Natasha Bagdasarian explains why Michigan disagrees with President Trump's new vaccine executive order and whom parents should trust.
5: Dan Bartholomew joins the show, the new AD at Michigan State, to talk about his new digs up at East Lansing.
6: And Kevin Reddy tells us how a night at a Detroit bar turned into a karaoke duet with Ed Sheeran.
5: Absolutely unbelievable stuff. Also, when does a kid's cartoon stop being a kid's cartoon?
6: Oh.
5: Unbelievable.
6: When the politics get inside.
5: Oh, my goodness. All that and more coming up on JR Morning.
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8: This summer, as millions of Americans were enjoying fireworks or gearing up for the fall football season, the campaign of the Democratic Senate candidate Michigan was scrambling to cover up past statements denouncing both. You heard that right. The campaign of Abdul El-Sayed was caught red-handed by CNN, erasing his previous hot takes, declaring that fireworks suck and linking football to slavery. On one hand, you can't blame him. El-Sayed is running for statewide office in Michigan, which voted for President Donald Trump twice in the last decade. It's better to take the hit in the flip-flop and sell voters on his declaration about his supposed love for Michigan football on Saturdays than defend the indefensible. On the other hand, if character is what counts when no one is watching, El-Sayed has shown who he is. Voters should believe him. To be fair, he's not the only candidate navigating the collision course between a hard-left worldview and the political realities of getting elected in a center-right country. In neighboring Wisconsin, Francesca Hong, the Democratic Socialist candidate, came up just short in her gubernatorial primary. Unlike El-Sayed, her past social media commentary surfaced before Election Day, including her support for canceling Thanksgiving. Down the home stretch, Hong's campaign was overrun with similar questions about some of her past and current extreme views. At one point, the candidate even declared Thanksgiving her supposed favorite holiday, but the damage was done. While some expressed surprise at the narrow margin, the more appropriate question is how Hong came within roughly 4,000 votes of grabbing the nomination in one of America's most purple states. One of the leaders of this far-left movement, New York Democrat Representative Alexandria Ocasio-Cortez, has deployed a creative tactic when faced with questions about her past views, saying that woke 1.0 was crazy. There are at least three reasons these seemingly unelectable candidates are driving the national conversation this summer. First, an empowered activist class is stepping up and filling the void of a party in need of new ideas, leaders, and voices. Second, this new crop of candidates grew up in the digital age. El-Sayed is 41. Hong is 37. Ocasio-Cortez is 36. Social media has been readily available to them their entire adult lives. Finally, and most importantly, many of these sentiments are consistent with the core principle of socialism taking hold within the American left. At its core, socialism believes the American experiment is over. The dream is dead. And what better way to express that perspective than opposing football, fireworks, and Thanksgiving? Proponents of socialism want voters to believe it's all about free healthcare, free pre-K, and free college. It's no secret that the GOP faces a challenging midterm electorate. Early voting starts in some states in just a matter of weeks. President Trump is not in the ballot, and the ongoing conflict in Iran has bogged down his approval ratings. Republicans' best case may well be not just that woke 1.0 was crazy, but it never really left the building. Old social media posts and videos can be taken down, but the insight into the worldview and its philosophy remains, and it's downright chilling. I'm Colin Reed, Republican strategist and co-founder of South O'Hill Strategies.
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13: What went wrong? I'm Dave Anthony, Fox News. That's the question for investigators the day after a small plane crashed in western Alaska.
14: At a remote radar site, killing everyone on board. Two pilots, six passengers were on that plane. This incident happened at Cape Newenham, and the jet took off from Anchorage. Cause of this crash being investigated by the FAA and the NTSB.
13: Fox's Todd Pyro, the U.S. Army Corps of Engineers, chartered that flight, put out a statement that two of the eight people killed were Army Corps employees. Hours after announcing a plan he called Economic D-Day to put a financial hurt on Iran, President Trump went on ABC Radio telling his former lawyer, Michael Cohen's show,
15: the Navy's gone. The Air Force is gone. The leadership is gone. Part of the problem is so many of the leaders are gone. It's not easy to make a deal. Nobody knows who's leading.
13: This says talks are stalled over Iran's nuclear program and Strait of Hormuz shipping. A Pentagon casualty count since the conflict with Iran started shows in addition to 14 American deaths, more than 750 troops have been wounded. Some troops have been deployed in this conflict are getting a much-talked-about break. Fox's Peter Ducey.
16: American sailors aboard the USS Abraham Lincoln are finally starting a 13,000-mile, month-long journey back home to San Diego. They're being replaced in the Arabian Sea by the USS George Washington after a deployment that lasted 9 months instead of an expected six, leading to complaints about quality of life and food aboard.
13: A New York woman is behind bars facing terror charges. She's accused of plotting to bomb the state capitol in Albany.
17: Her name, Jessica Bowie, a 35-year-old Albany resident who converted to Islam 5 years ago, now charges starting her plot last month. Prosecutors say Bowie bought items to build a bomb at a nearby Home Depot, including getting nails, and she planned to put the bomb inside a DoorDash bag.
13: That's Fox's Eric Sean. 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
20: We're dealing with a few problems already on the roads this morning. Inkster in both directions at Van Bourne closed due to police activity. Beck Road in both directions north of M14. That's blocked due to railroad crossing gates that are stuck in the down position. You can use Sheldon Road as an alternate. Westbound 94 after M59, a crash there. Two left lanes blocked by an accident on the Southfield Freeway northbound at the Lodge. Now, WJR Weather first from the Weather Channel. A mix of clouds and sunshine today. A high of 82. Right now, it's 62. Clear skies tonight and a low of 67. Cloudy with thunderstorms possible tomorrow. High is 78. Clouds and sunshine for Sunday. High is 77. I'm Renee Vitale. WJR Traffic and Weather first.
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1: Welcome in. Happy Friday. Good morning, Lloyd.
2: It is a true Friday. Good morning, sir.
1: Yay!
2: We made it, brother.
1: We made it. We're here. We did it. You did it. It's Friday.
2: Yes.
1: You know, we got a lot to talk about today. First of all, I got to say, and we'll get to this in a minute.
2: Yeah.
1: But it feels like this is a must-win series for the Tigers.
2: Oh, absolutely.
1: Must-win.
2: Absolutely.
1: They start with Kansas City tonight. And Kansas City has won 55 games.
2: I mean, they're in the toilet. So let's take care of them.
1: We'll get to it in a second.
2: Okay. Two undercover Dearborn police officers are recovering after being shot overnight while pursuing an armed suspect across multiple cities. Investigators say the incident began around 2 o'clock this morning at the Pantheon Club, where officers spotted an intoxicated person waving a gun. The suspect fled in the vehicle, sparked a brief pursuit that was quickly terminated. Shortly after, two members of a stolen vehicle task force located the suspect at a nearby gas station. Shots were fired, wounding both officers. The suspect was also shot and remains in critical condition. The violence triggered a massive multi-agency response, stretching across three separate crime scenes along Inkster Road in Dearborn Heights and Inkster. Both officers were rushed to Corwell Health Dearborn. They are currently in stable condition. They're expected to be okay. The suspect is now in custody, and that investigation remains ongoing.
1: Any status on them?
2: On the officers?
1: Yeah.
2: They are currently in
1: stable condition.
2: And they are expected to survive.
1: Okay. That's good news there, certainly. Always putting themselves in harm's way.
2: Yes.
1: Michigan Republican Senate candidate Mike Rogers launching Democrats for Mike Rogers. It's a coalition and an effort to attract moderate and potentially those Democratic voters that are looking at their options and aren't satisfied, perhaps with Abdul El-Sayed.
2: Yeah.
1: There was an event in Detroit yesterday, and Rogers says that many Michiganders are tired of the partisan divide and that this race is bigger than just Republican versus Democrat.
3: For those of you who are wondering if my opponent is right for you, and even though you've been a Democrat your whole life, I just want you to know that parents who want better schools, you have a home with us. To grandparents who want their kids to stay in Michigan, you have a home with us. To the young people who want to be able to afford to buy a new home and don't want to have to wait till they're 40 years old, well, you have a home with us. To working families that want good jobs, they want safer streets, they want better schools, you have a home with us. Michiganders are tired of anger and division, and I don't think there's a better representation of that than what you see standing here today.
1: This coalition at this event, there were a number of Democrats there. State Representative Karen Whitsett was in attendance. She has publicly endorsed Mike Rogers, and much of that event focused on health care and saying that, you know, Medicare for all would eliminate private insurance options. It would increase government control, and that's one of the reasons why they were unhappy with Abdul El-Sayed. So you've got Mike Rogers building a coalition of Democratic voters.
2: And Mike Rogers also calling for a one-year moratorium on new data center developments in Michigan. Rogers says the pause would give the state time to establish a transparent approval process that protects local control, prevents utility rate increases, and safeguards water supplies. He says he doesn't support a federal ban. The proposal comes as public opposition grows to large-scale data centers and their massive electricity and water demands. Michigan currently has 79 operational data centers, with 2 under construction and 13 more planned. Rogers' Democratic opponent, Abdul El-Sayed, has also called for stronger regulations and greater community input.
1: How about this? You remember the good old days when you played college football and then you went pro, or you didn't?
2: Yeah.
1: And then you moved on to the next phase of your life.
2: Absolutely, yeah.
1: Well, those lines may be blurred now. A Louisiana court has temporarily allowed several athletes, including players who already signed NFL contracts, to potentially return to college sports because of ongoing legal challenges to the NCAA eligibility rules. And this ruling relates to lawsuits where you could actually see players who are now signed to NFL rosters And if they get cut, if they get cut in training camp,
2: yeah,
1: you know, those rosters have to be pared down here mm-hmm. by the 30th. They could actually go back to college football. There are just a handful of players that are involved here.
2: Yeah.
1: But it could open the door for as many as like 30, 35 players that this would impact. But it feels like this is a de facto minor league system.
2: That's what it is. Yeah. That's what it sounds like.
1: It's where it's going.
2: But how fair is that to the young kids who are in college playing college ball? And then you got a guy who's, you know, a pro, quote unquote, you know, and goes back to play against them.
1: Sure.
2: You know, you know what I mean? I don't know how fair is that. So now if you're signed to a contract, you know, with an NFL team, you can't do both, right? If you're with the NFL team, you got to stay with the NFL team. But if you get cut, you can go back to college.
1: That's what it sounds like. Okay. So again, this is so bizarre.
2: It's wild.
1: That it's very difficult to figure out what exactly will happen. Because one of the things that this federal court in Denver also ruled on July 31st was that all high school athletes in the class of 2022 who exhausted their fourth season of college eligibility this spring are eligible for a fifth season in an academic year. That came after a month later when the NCAA passed a rule that gives athletes 5 years to compete five seasons of competition. So you have 5 years to play five seasons.
2: Yeah.
1: And that starts with those who enroll in the fall of 27. So that takes effect a year from now.
2: A year from now, yeah.
1: But again, it's very convoluted. But you could potentially see a couple of these guys go back to the college ranks.
2: What's going on with sports now, man?
1: College athletics has become, it's a completely different world.
2: It is.
1: Than it was 10 years ago. I mean, completely different. Really, and even pre-COVID, different. Because COVID was, you know, a lot of these guys didn't play or they kind of finagled things where, you know, they didn't play a full season and all of a sudden they won an extra year because of the COVID year. So
2: yeah.
1: A lot of the players got COVID years.
2: That's right.
1: So, I mean, some of these players are playing and they're, you know, I don't know, 45? I know. they just had so much eligibility because of injuries or red shirts or whatever it is. I mean, you see 7 year college know, kids that are playing college football. So it's bizarre.
2: You sign a deal with a pro team, you get cut, you go back to college.
1: Yeah.
2: You know, now the WNBA, you know, you got guys who want to enter the draft for the WNBA. What's going on, man?
1: It's a topsy-turvy world, my friend. Tigers got the Royals tonight, 8-10 in Kansas City. Jason, certainly must-win series. Would you be disappointed if they didn't win all three?
4: Yes, very much.
1: Yeah,
2: I agree. 100%.
4: I mean, 2 out of 3, that's fine, but, you know, we're at a point now where it's like you got to...
2: Just get them all.
4: Yeah, you got to beat these bad teams.
1: What do they got? Just under 40 games left? 30-plus games left?
4: I believe 35?
1: 35 games left.
4: And then they got Tampa coming in Monday to Comerica.
1: Who they've actually played well against this year.
4: Right.
2: Yeah.
1: So, I think this is a spot where you got to win these games.
2: When is Scooble coming in?
1: That's a couple of weeks. Is it next week? Hold on.
4: I believe it's next week.
1: Let me just pull up the raw.
4: Next weekend?
2: Is it here?
1: It's here.
4: It's here, yeah.
1: Scooble's pitching.
4: You know what he's going to do? He's going to come out on the field with his Dodgers jersey on. He's going to rip it off. And he's going to be the Detroit Tiger jersey again. And he's back home. He's like, I was just playing. One could dream.
1: What's in your coffee this morning?
2: Oh, God. It's Friday, for real.
1: Unemployment claims are dropping, and the debt is skyrocketing. We'll talk about it coming up next on JR Morning. But first, if you have been thinking about, you know, getting into the fall, maybe you want to make some improvements to your house. It's a great time to work on the interior of your home. 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
11: Quite a few problems this Friday morning. Inkster Road in both directions at Van Bourne closed due to police activity. Beck Road in both directions north of M14. That's blocked due to railroad crossing gates stuck in the down position. You can take Sheldon Road as an alternate. Westbound 94 after M59, a crash there. Accident taking up the two left lanes on the Southfield Freeway northbound at the Lodge. On the southbound 75 off-ramp to Springwell's, the disabled vehicles off to the right shoulder. Now, WJR Weather First from the Weather Channel. Here's your forecast.
12: Got some pretty decent weather here on this Friday. Actually, gorgeous morning and nice afternoon. Not too hot, not too cool, about 85. Just a slightly below average. Overnight tonight, some clouds, mid-60s. Outlying areas, as you would expect, you'll be a little cooler. Tomorrow afternoon, we'll start to see some showers come in, maybe a thunderstorm with an approaching cold front. 83 the high. And then behind that front, very pleasant on Sunday, sunny near 80. From the Weather Channel, I'm meteorologist Ray Stajic on 760 WJR, where Michigan comes to talk.
13: It's coming. Think of this as your two-minute warning. Before the blitz and your team charging down the field, football is back. Keep listening to 760 WJR, where Michigan comes to huddle.

0: Mortgage rates up, business loans, credit costs up, and the federal government's own interest payments up on that now $40 trillion debt. Let's talk about it. Patrick Anderson, the principal and CEO of the Anderson Economic Group. Patrick, good morning. Good to have you back.
1: Good morning, Chris and Lloyd.
0: What do you make of Scott Bessent doubling long-term bond buybacks to push these borrowing costs lower? What are the ramifications of that?
1: Well, first of all, you are right to pay attention to this. It is one of the most obscure policy things that can ever be thought of. I mean, you got to think twice about what's the Treasury buyback program? What even is that? Well, the Treasury buyback program is an effort to use taxpayer money to buy bonds that were issued to pay for taxpayer spending. It is a very inside baseball type of thing, but it also signals a serious issue. And you, Lloyd, you just mentioned it. It's $40 trillion now in U.S. debt. And a lot of that has been gained since 2020. And basically, the United States, since the pandemic year of 2020, has gone on a bacchanal of spending far in excess of any of our tax revenue. It's occurred with the agreement, tacit or not, of both political parties. And we're now sitting here where there's no longer any way to avoid facing the truth that we now borrowed more than 100% of our GDP. And that is not a good sign. And what you're seeing with Scott Bessent's decision, again, very obscure, is a backdoor, back of the office kind of indication that that issue is becoming serious.
2: And Patrick, the jobless claims fell to 206,000, suggesting that these layoffs remain pretty low, historically low, excuse me. But economists describe this, they call it a no hire, no fire economy. What does that mean for workers who have jobs and those who are really desperately trying to find one?
1: Well, it means for workers that do have jobs that they're reluctant to leave their jobs, and they're also aware that it's hard to find new ones. And I will say I have a lot of sympathy for people that are out there looking for jobs right now. I mean, part of it is because it's a tough job market in terms of the number of new jobs, and part of it is because they're dealing with a technology adoption here that makes it so difficult for actual people to send resumes in and have them get read by actual people. And I wish I had an answer for that, but it's a problem even for our own firm, where the explosion of these online platforms and the bad use of AI and quasi-AI to sift through people's submissions has led to a really difficult situation where workers have trouble, have trouble even having any confidence that any human being saw their resume. And employers also have trouble feeling that they're actually looking at a real human's resume when they finally get one.
2: Yeah.
0: I want to talk about Jackson Hole in just a second, because they've got a big meeting coming up next week out there. But bonds directly affect mortgages. They affect auto loans, business financing. If the rates stay elevated, but the bond program is how it is, what are people feeling? What is the direct correlation to their pocketbooks?
1: For people in Michigan, this is a kind of a double whammy. Number one, we buy cars and we buy houses like everybody else. So higher rates make it harder for people to buy big ticket items, cars, homes. It also hurts us in Michigan because we happen to be the center of the North American auto industry and the location where two of the largest mortgage originators are. So when you see interest rates go up like this and you see inflation worries and you see anything that makes people nervous about making long-term commitments for large purchases, that hurts Michigan twice. So it's definitely something that you're right to pay attention to. The $40 trillion, the debt that exceeds 100% of GDP, and these kind of backdoor moves, and which appear to also suggest some tension between the Treasury and the Fed, are all a bit worrying for Michigan.
2: Going back to the labor market, Patrick, I'm wondering if the retirement of baby boomers and, the president's, the administration's immigration crackdown has played a part in this tight labor market.

0: I don't think you need to worry about that, Lloyd. That is definitely playing a part in this. We have a lot of retirements that occurred. I mean, unfortunately, one of the many bad effects of the pandemic and pandemic-related policies was to push a bunch of people out of the labor market who still had productive years. On top of that, you just have just in general retirements and as people get age. And then we've also both from a good aspect of policy in terms of trying to enforce the border and try to prevent illegal immigration and some of the negative side effects of that, we now have fewer immigrants, including really productive immigrants. So you put those two things together, and that's one of the reasons why our unemployment rate isn't going up, even though the economy's been a little sluggish, because the number of people in the labor force hasn't been growing. And that's something that is also a long-term issue that we're going to be dealing with long after this election.
1: I we have 30 seconds left here, Patrick. I'm dismayed by the lack of concern for the rising debt, and now we've got this meeting coming up in Jackson Hole with the Fed. What do you expect to hear out of that meeting?
0: I expect to hear some kind of evidence of concern, but Kevin Warsh, who you and I have talked about on the show before, who I think came in with a completely right attitude and came in doing the right things and saying the right things, is now in a little bit of a pickle because people are asking questions about inflation fighting credibility. You do have the Treasury appearing to be taking a slightly different tack than the Fed in terms of long-term bond buybacks and the Jackson Hole confab. Again, an inside baseball gathering, but nonetheless, one that sends a strong signal about whether the Fed has their act together and are, singing from the same choir book or not. And so I'm going to be looking, a lot of other people are going to be watching as well.
1: Patrick Anderson, we appreciate you as always. Thank you. Have a great weekend. We'll talk soon.
0: All right. Take care.
1: Yeah, you got it. Meanwhile, the Back to School Day One Ready program is occupies summer program done.
2: Yeah.
1: In the city of Detroit, but they're on to the next. We're talking about it next on JR Morning.
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13: Fox News, I'm CJ Papa. A military charter aircraft with eight people on board crashes in western Alaska at a remote radar site,
14: killing everyone on board. Two pilots, six passengers were on that plane. This incident happened at Cape Newenham, and the jet took off from Anchorage. Cause of this crash being investigated by the FAA and the NTSB.
13: Fox's Todd Pyro reporting. The U.S. Army Corps of Engineers confirming it chartered the flight, and two of its employees on board are dead. The defense in the Lindsey Clancy trial could rest its case today. She's the Massachusetts mother accused of killing her three little kids. There's no indication she will testify. President Trump travels to South Carolina today to boost the campaign of interim Senator Darlene Graham ahead of Tuesday's special primary runoff election. She faces Congressman Ralph Norman. The winner heads to the November midterms. 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
12: We still have that intersection closed down between Inkster and Van Bourne due to police activity. Also, Beck Road, both directions north of M14, that is closed because railroad crossing gates are stuck in the down position. You can use Sheldon as an alternate there. Westbound 94 after M59, a crash off to both shoulders. On the southbound 75 off-ramp to Springwells, a disabled vehicle is taking up the right shoulder. Now, WJR weather first from the Weather Channel. Mix of clouds and sunshine today. High of 82. Right now it's 62. Clear skies tonight, low of 67. Cloudy with thunderstorms possible tomorrow, high of 78. Clouds and sunshine on Sunday, high of 77. I'm Renee Vitale, WJR, traffic and weather first.
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26: 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Now back to JR Morning with Chris Renwick, Lloyd Jackson, and Jamie Edmonds on WJR, where Michigan comes to talk.
1: Well, we are really getting ready to turn the page here.
27: Yeah, we are.
1: From the summer months, kids are off school. Got to find something for them to do.
27: Yeah.
1: Got to keep them busy.
27: Uh-huh.
1: And now we're getting ready to go back to school here in Michigan. And obviously, the city of Detroit has focused on a number of different programs. They relied on a number of successful programs, Occupy the Summer being one of them.
27: Pretty successful, I believe.
1: And now we're turning the page.
27: Day one ready.
1: Day one ready program here in the city of Detroit. And it's really a call to action for students to get ready for school, be ready.
27: Yes.
1: On day one. Let's talk about it. Dr. Chanel Hampton is the Senior Director of Youth in the city of Detroit and joins us this morning. Doc, it's good to have you back.
0: good to be with you. Good morning.
1: Good morning to you. And Tyler Searcy, the community relations manager for the city, also joins us. Tyler, it's good to have you back.
0: Thanks for having me.
1: Well, let's talk a little bit about Occupy the Summer. How did that go this year in the city, Dr. Hampton?
27: Actually, Tyler will answer that question. Tyler.
1: Okay, Tyler.
0: Yeah, so I think it went really well. I'm very proud of what we accomplished this summer. Mayor Sheffield set us a clear goal. We wanted to reduce summer violence while also creating safe and welcoming spaces. We wanted Detroiters to feel like they had, and especially young Detroiters, to feel like they had something that was for them, you know, and I believe we really delivered on that. We saw crime and violence decline. And we also consistently saw people come out every Friday and enjoy what we have put together.
27: And Tyler, it seems to me that, you know, the city brought different programs directly into these different neighborhoods instead of asking families to travel to like one central location.
0: Yeah, absolutely. We were in every district at all of the parks and rec centers. And I do think that that was something that at least was commented to me that people were really happy about, that they could just, you know, walk out their front porch and be at an event, a huge event, free food, free everything, and you know, access to resources.
1: And so now you're focusing on getting ready to go back to school, Dr. Hampton. So what does this program do for the kids as they get ready to head back into the classroom?
3: Yeah, so day one ready. Last Friday, Mayor Sheffield, Dr. Vitti with Detroit Public Schools, we had several charter leaders and our Detroit regional charter leaders, early childhood, Hope Starts Here, our Detroit coalition, and several partners stand in solidarity to make sure that we're issuing a citywide call for young people to be day one ready. We are working with schools and with partners to ensure that parents and families know how to enroll their students. We also want to make sure for any parent, family member, student, anyone listening, that you're aware of your start date. So school, for the majority of students in the city, DPSCD and several charters, starts this upcoming Monday, August 24th. We also have a number of charters that start back on Monday, August 31st. And so with our Day One Ready campaign, we have a Day One Ready website. If you go to DetroitMI.gov, you'll see a tile, Day One Ready. There are links to every single school district in our city so that a family can get information for how to enroll. We want to make sure that parents and families have completed paperwork and any necessary action that's coming from those schools. Make sure you're confirming your school schedule, right? So to be early is to be on time. Many schools also have breakfast programs and additional supports before school. So typically those start about 30 minutes before the first bell rings. We also are really excited about some announcements that came out for Ride to Rise. So part of being day one ready is having a transportation plan. How is your young person getting to and from school? And then also just really stressing that parents and families make sure their child is in school every single day, not starting after Labor Day, not missing a day or two a week, not missing a couple days a month, but in school every single day.
27: And, you know, Dr. Hampton, transportation is often a major reason students miss school. And I understand student ridership on DDOT buses has already doubled. What does that tell you about the level of transportation need among families here in the city?
3: Yes. So we've heard loud and clear from schools, from students, from families, that transportation is a key barrier. Mayor Sheffield very early on set out three priorities around education, including transportation being a top priority. And so with our Ride to Rise program, you are correct, we launched the pilot April 1st. Since we launched that pilot, toward the end of last school year, we saw student ridership double. We are anticipating to see those numbers continue to climb. We're really excited. The state got behind Mayor Sheffield with an additional $1 million investment in Ride to Rise, because what we have done over this last school year is we're putting $1 million back into Detroit schools. So they're no longer having to purchase student passes, bus passes for students to go to and from school. And Ride to Rise is not only for students to get to and from school, but to and from jobs, extracurricular activities, et cetera. We've also heard loud and clear that we have some additional student needs. And so we are launching on Monday our Ride to Rise Ambassador Program, which will include 50 to 100 additional city staff that are on buses, at bus stops and shelters, on routes from those bus stops to schools to make sure that students are safe. We got some feedback pretty loud and clear from students and families around that concern.
27: Mm-hmm.
3: And then the last piece is we're launching a rideshare pilot. So Ride to Rise is fantastic for the stark majority of high schoolers getting to and from school. But we have some students who have some unique challenges and barriers as well. And so also launching a rideshare pilot with a group of 150 students across four of our high schools that are experiencing the highest absenteeism historically.
27: And Tyler, now that the summer program has ended, the Occupy the Summer program has ended, how does the city maintain those relationships and keep young people engaged, supported, and safe throughout the school year?
0: So I think that one of the biggest things that we took from Occupy the Summer is that students, young people, just want safe places. But not just safe places, they also want those safe places to be fun. So I think that we carry that through, we carry this momentum and we carry that thought into the school year. And we continue to work with the rec centers, schools, different community organizations. And we, sort of just create, a mini Occupy the Fall where we create those spaces in all of the different rec centers and community spaces. The same feeling, the same enjoyment, the same resources. We bring it to the neighborhood throughout the year.
1: Well, it's a wonderful program that you guys are making available for these kids, making sure that they are ready to rock and roll for the school year. Dr. Chanel Hampton and Tyler Searcy, thank you both so much for your time this morning. We really appreciate it.
0: Thanks for having us. Thank you so much.
1: Yeah, of course.
27: It's, it really, the Occupy the Summer, it really showed that it was something that worked because we didn't get all of those takeovers.
1: Right.
27: Like some of the other cities did. It kind of, you didn't hear about it anymore because kids had something to do.
1: Yeah.
27: And it was productive things to do.
1: How about this? You know how much money people are going to spend on back-to-school shopping this year?
27: Oh, a fortune.
1: $146.8 billion
27: yeah.
1: going into the school year. Now, some of these schools around the country have already gone back.
27: Yeah.
1: But if you haven't gone back, you still need to do some last-minute shopping. Not me.
27: Mr. Last Minute.
1: Everything. I don't want. Why? Why do I have to do that to myself?
27: You are a glutton for punishment.
1: I don't know
27: aren't
1: why
27: you?
1: I do that.
27: You are a glutton for
1: I
27: punishment.
1: I don't know why I do it. Families are spending an average of almost $300 on electronics, $250 on clothing and accessories, $174 on shoes, $146 on traditional school supplies. That's roughly $1,400 per household that you're spending on back to school.
27: Boy. And
1: it ain't easy out here.
27: It's not. And depending on where you are and where you're going to school in your district, sometimes parents buy a little more because the other families can't afford to do it. So you end up buying a little more because you donate it to the classroom.
4: Real
27: so the classroom won't have enough.
4: Real quick, what is the $300 for electronics? That seems high to me.
1: Oh, it could be for like Jake, right? He's going into third grade. Like they need headphones. They need, like just kind of odds and ends.
4: Like what are they're not making them buy iPads now and stuff like
1: that,
4: are they?
1: No.
27: No, I don't think so. No.
1: But again, it really does add up. Yeah. It's crazy.
27: Maybe your phone that they're taking now. You can't have in class. I don't know.
1: He was giving me the business the other day. He's like, why don't I have a phone? And I'm like, I don't know, because you forget your water bottle at school half the time.
27: Right.
1: I'm like, you need to, first of all, he's eight.
27: Yeah.
1: Yeah, that's not happening. But I'm like, you need to show us that you can get all your stuff together every day. And bring. And I'm like, oh, my God.
27: That buys me a little bit more time now. Yeah. It buys me some time.
1: I'm gonna drive that message into the ground for sure. What needs to happen for Michigan to be a successful economic state? A former gubernatorial candidate has the roadmap. We'll talk to Mike Cox next on JR Morning.
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30: Few issues on the roadways right now. The Inkster and Van Bourne intersection completely blocked right now due to police activity. Beck Road in both directions north of M14. That is blocked due to railroad crossing gates stuck in the down position. You can take Sheldon Road as an alternate. Westbound 94 after M59, an accident there off to both shoulders. Now, WJR Weather First from the Weather Channel. Here's your forecast.
31: We'll be in good shape here today. A front coming in may mess things up a little bit for us on Saturday, but Sunday better, and a change in the air mass too. Some cooler weather coming in. This morning, clear. This afternoon, sunny, near 85. Tonight, a few clouds into the mid-60s. Suburbs will be just a tad cooler. And we'll kick off our weekend with a few showers and thunderstorms, especially on Saturday afternoon, 83. By Sunday, fronts through, sun's back, beautiful morning, pretty afternoon, sunshine 80. From the Weather Channel, I'm meteorologist Ray Stajic on 760 WJR, where Michigan comes to talk.
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0: So Michigan's economic future should be built around a couple of tentpole, really strong foundational pieces, like creating and retaining private sector jobs, reducing barriers to business growth, and ensuring that workers have access to opportunities that provide long-term stability. That's very simple.
1: Yeah.
0: Sounds easy. I don't know why we haven't necessarily been able to accomplish that, but
1: because it's too much like right.
0: It's what Mike Cox, the former attorney general here in the state of Michigan and former gubernatorial candidate, argues in his piece in the Detroit News. And Mike Cox rejoins the show this morning. It's great to talk with you, Mike. Thanks for making a couple of minutes.
2: Thank you, sir. Thank you, Chris and Lloyd. Good talking to you.
0: Why did you feel like now was the right time to put out this piece? And again, what you're saying doesn't seem off the wall or off the beaten path. This is pretty normal, standard economic growth stuff. So why haven't we been able to accomplish it?
2: You know, amongst the tens of millions of dollars, hundreds of millions of dollars in political ads today, sometimes we lose sight of the fundamentals, right? We have a Senate candidate talking about Medicare for all, more money in people's pockets and get money out of politics. Well, sounds cool. Yeah, okay, great. But what does that really mean? Well, number one, the First Amendment kind of limits the ability to get money out of politics. Number two, government's been taking more and more of our money, and that guy, Abdul El-Sayed, wants to take even more. And Medicare for All, it's a great concept, but if you're a union member, that means that your health care is likely going to be impacted adversely. If you're a senior, that means that there's going to be less dollars for your Medicare. And if you're a young person, that means that the $40 trillion in debt that the U.S. government just passed is going to increase even more, meaning that there's going to be less money to borrow when you want to get out home with your partner. There's going to be less opportunity if you want to open a small business to go to the bank. Interest rates are going to be higher. So the simple point is, hey, I'm not against government. You know, government's important. You know, safe streets, pave the roads, have cops, have jails, you know, have schools. But once we start to move beyond every single and chase every single trendy idea, remember the whole cool cities idea of 10, 15 years ago? And it's just like, you know, you can't create cool cities. What you do is you create a place where people want to be, safe city, affordable services, maybe on a river, which we have, on a lake, which we have. So we have those conditions already. But you can't, like, spend money and make something hip. You have to make it attractive for people on the fundamentals, and they'll come there, and they'll make it hip.
1: You know, Mike, families judge the economy by, you know, grocery bills and housing costs, household emergencies, not GDP. Where do you believe government is making, you know, everyday life more expensive?
2: Well, obviously we have the situation Iran isn't helping, certainly prices at the pump, right? And certainly that, and boy, that's one way that most of us, that's our cheat sheet as we drive down the road. And we look at prices, you know, the gas prices, that's not helpful for the overall attitude. But how do we make a government, how does government make it harder? Well, take, for instance, Jocelyn Benson doesn't say she's for Medicare for All, but doesn't say she's against it. She wants every community to be able to raise its own income taxes, meaning whether you live in Livonia like I, or you live in Redford Township or Warren, Detroit. She wants every community to be able to tax income tax if it wants. And she also wants to say that every community can set its own minimum wage. So what does that do, Lloyd? That makes it crazy because, you know, if I'm a Burger King coming into Michigan, just say, for instance, and I'm going to pay different wages, different taxes in Warren, Redford, Livonia, Wyandotte, Detroit, it's going to make it impossible for me to figure out if I can make money at all. And so what happens then? Then people stop investing in Michigan. Mm-hmm. Another thing is, you know, the Governor Whitmer, you know, she had what she called the Clean Energy and Jobs Act, you know, the the Green New Initiative, Green New Scam. And what has that done? It hasn't really made us any cleaner, safer. But what it has done is sent jobs to Indiana and Ohio. How is that, or why is that, Lloyd? Well, you know, manufacturers, a big cost of manufacturing is energy costs. And so if I can make something in Perrysburg, Ohio, instead of Monroe, Michigan, if I can make something in Fort Wayne, Indiana, instead of, you know, Kalamazoo, and the energy costs are 20% cheaper there, of course I'm going to do that.
3: Yeah.
2: So it's those kind of things that just keep making us look like a cactus plant instead of the beautiful flower that we are, right? We're a little too prickly. No one wants to land on us, and we have to change that.
0: Well, and of course, one of the initiatives for years now has been retaining talent and then drawing in new talent from out of state, and that's something that we've struggled with. So aside from maybe deregulation or tax cuts, how do we get people to stay here and come here?
2: Well, you know, look, we just have to make it a little easier to live here. We do that, people are going to, I mean, like I put at the beginning of the article, you know, God blessed us. God blessed us with these two beautiful peninsulas that we inhabit, right? Well over 10,000 lakes, actually over 11,000 lakes. We touch four Great Lakes. We're on an international border. I-94, which is the major road tradeway in North America, comes right through the middle of our state. I mean, Chris, think of it this way. I think I mentioned this before to you guys. You know, no one ever brags about their second home in Indiana or their second home in Ohio. But, you know, people love to have cottages in Michigan. Yeah. Well, but it used to be when I grew up and everyone in my neighborhood, you know, worked at the Rouge Foundry or the stamping plant on McGraw, you know, on the west side of Detroit, it was like a lot of folks could afford a second little cottage, or,
0: sure,
2: you know, buy a lot for $900 and get your friends together and build the cottage. The point being is people want to be in Michigan. People want to visit our great resources.
0: Yep.
2: And we have to stop scaring them away.
0: No doubt. Mike Cox, always appreciate your time. Thank you. Head on over to the Detroit News. Read Mike's piece. We'll talk again very soon, Mike.
3: See you, Mike.
2: Okay, take care, fellas.
0: Yep,
2: okay,
0: you got it. You do the same. We'll take a break. 7 o'clock hour coming up. Get you caught up on the headlines. Dr. Natasha Bagdasarian, the chief medical executive in the state, joins us to talk about vaccinations in the next hour. That and more coming up.
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10: The U.S. Army Corps of Engineers chartered the flight.
3: I'm Dave Anthony, Fox News, and two of its employees are among the eight people killed when a small plane crashed in western Alaska. It had taken off from Anchorage.
10: Went down near Cape Newenham Long Range Radar Site Airport, about 450 miles west of Anchorage. The site is part of a network of remote radar stations monitoring aircraft in and around Alaska's airspace. The NTSB is investigating.
3: That's Fox's Ted Lindner. A long deployment finally ending for 5,000 sailors and Marines on the USS Abraham Lincoln. Finally heading home after more than 270 days at sea and much publicized reports of mental strain on the crew and worsening conditions on the ship and other aircraft carrier replacing the Lincoln. As President Trump ratchets up financial pressure on Iran with what he calls an economic D-Day. As nuclear and Strait of Hormuz talks remain stalled, the president went on WABC radio again, insisting he had to take action on Iran, telling his ex-lawyer Michael Cohen's show.
11: They were exactly 2 weeks away from having a nuclear weapon, and that's why I had to do it, because you cannot let them have that kind of a weapon.
3: A New York woman is behind bars. Jessica Bowie is accused of converting to Islam and then plotting an ISIS-inspired terror attack. Fox's Gernal Scott reports the target was the state capitol in Albany.
12: U.S. Attorney John Sarcone said Bowie is charged with providing material support to ISIS.
13: This defendant was radicalized online and spread messages of hate and violence.
12: FBI special agent in charge in Albany, Craig Tremoroli, quoted Bowie's intent to take down the building.
14: Kill the senators while they are meeting. I want them to lose a lot of important documents as well.
3: There's damage to clean up after storms hit the Mid-Atlantic and East Coast. One person killed in Virginia in a lightning strike. A tornado caused destruction in Dover, Delaware. Another twister did some damage on New York's Long Island, and flooding in New Jersey led to drivers needing water rescues. 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
17: We have a few problems on the roadways this Friday morning. Westbound 94 currently closed between M59 and North River Road due to an accident. Traffic completely stopped from 21 Mile. You can use Gratiot as an alternate. Inkster Road in both directions at Van Bourne. That intersection closed due to police activity. Westbound M59 after Crooks and accidents blocking the right lane. Now, WJR Weather First from the Weather Channel. Mix of clouds and sunshine today. A high of 82. Right now, it's 61. Clear skies tonight. Low of 67. Cloudy with thunderstorms possible tomorrow. High of 78. And then clouds and sunshine Sunday. High of 77. I'm Renee Vitale. WJR Traffic and Weather First.
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24: All right. It's not just morning. It's a JR morning with Chris Renwick, Lloyd Jackson, and Jamie Edwards on 760 WJR and on the WJR app, where Michigan comes to talk.
0: All right, 7 o'clock hour. We're talking vaccines this hour. Also, an unbelievable story. A man at a karaoke bar wants to sing Ed Sheeran.
1: Yeah.
0: Turns out Ed Sheeran's in Detroit at the same restaurant, and they have a little duet. We'll talk to him coming up.
1: That's amazing.
0: Yeah.
1: Two undercover Dearborn police officers recovering after being shot overnight while pursuing an armed suspect across multiple cities. Investigators say the incident happened around 2 this morning at the Pantheon Club, where officers spotted an intoxicated person waving a gun. The suspect fled in a vehicle, sparking a brief pursuit that was quickly terminated. Shortly after, though, two members of a stolen vehicle task force located the suspect at a nearby gas station. Shots were fired, wounding both officers. The suspect was also shot, remains in critical condition. The violence triggered a massive multi-agency response stretching across 3 separate crime scenes along Inkster Road in Dearborn Heights and Inkster. Both officers were rushed to Corwell Health Dearborn. They are currently in stable condition. They're expected to survive. The suspect is now in custody, and that investigation remains ongoing.
0: Hmm, interesting.
1: Being intoxicated and having a gun don't go together.
0: Interesting. Interesting choice.
1: Yeah, not a good one.
0: No, not a good one. Mike Rogers is making an appeal to moderate Democrats.
25: For those of you who are wondering if my opponent is right for you, and even though you've been a Democrat your whole life, I just want you to know that parents who want better schools, you have a home with us. To grandparents who want their kids to stay in Michigan, you have a home with us. To the young people who want to be able to afford to buy a new home and don't want to have to wait till they're 40 years old, well, you have a home with us. To working families that want good jobs, they want safer streets, they want better schools, you have a home with us. Michiganders are tired of anger and division, and I don't think there's a better representation of that than what you see standing here today.
0: Hmm, interesting. Trying to tap into that Democratic base that might be unsatisfied with Abdul El-Sayed. I mean, remember, Alyssa Slotkin only beat Mike Rogers in 2024 by less than 19,000 votes. Mm-hmm. 19,000 votes.
1: Yeah.
0: It's about as close as you can get.
1: Yeah.
0: I mean, that is a hair of a win.
1: A lash.
0: Now, with that being said, nothing's guaranteed here. Doesn't mean Mike Rogers is going to win. Doesn't mean Mike Rogers is going to build enough independent or Democrat support.
1: Yeah.
0: We don't know yet, but we're seeing that underway. I also saw a video from Dana Bash this morning on CNN talking about some of the ads that Abdul El-Sayed is running now, omitting Bernie Sanders from commercials that he ran during the Democratic primary.
1: Yeah.
0: That featured Bernie Sanders, running the same ads without Bernie Sanders mentioned in those commercials.
1: AOC either? They're not.
0: In those particular commercials, it was Bernie
1: just
0: Sanders.
1: Just Bernie? Okay.
0: I mean, Bernie Sanders is the head of this progressive thing. He's been at the head of this for a long time. But the fact that he's being omitted from these commercials now seems to show that he's trying to create some distance.
1: Well, Mike Rogers is also calling for a one-year moratorium on new data center developments here in Michigan. He says the pause would give the state time to establish a transparent approval process that protects local control and prevents utility rate increases and safeguards water supplies. He says he does not support a federal ban. Now, the proposal comes as public opposition grows to large-scale data centers and their massive electricity and water demands. Michigan currently has 79 operational data centers, 2 under construction, 13 more are planned. And Abdul Al-Sayed has also called for stronger regulations and greater community input when it comes to those data centers.
0: Yeah, certainly. Meanwhile, what's happening in the NFL is unbelievable. Louisiana court temporarily allowed several athletes, including players who already signed NFL contracts, to potentially return to college sports because of ongoing legal challenges to the NCAA's eligibility rules.
1: It's just not the same anymore. College.
0: No, I think it's the same. Of course not. There are a number of players, no Michigan or Michigan State players, no players from any of our schools here in the state are a part of this.
1: Okay.
0: But this ruling could send, according to ESPN, 16 football players were a part of the lawsuit, included 33 athletes across several sports who are seeking a fifth year of eligibility. So potentially 16 football players, 33 in total, that could ultimately end up going back to the college ranks because of this ruling. It's crazy.
1: That's crazy.
0: I mean,
1: surprises me anymore.
0: No,
1: now.
0: Not necessarily, but it's still unbelievable.
1: Yeah.
0: Still unbelievable. Tigers got the Royals tonight, 8:10 first pitch in Kansas City. Troy Melton will get the start for the Tigers, who's been better as of late. But
1: we need to get all three.
0: Every single lemon dry.
1: We need all three of these.
0: Really, the rest of the way.
1: I mean, two is nice, as Jason said, but three is what we need to do.
0: Three's nice.
1: Yeah.
0: Three would be nice.
2: Time's a ticking.
0: Yeah. Yeah. And then you've got Tampa Bay coming down. You've got Los Angeles coming down. And those are good teams.
1: Yeah.
0: So, you win those series, I'll be really impressed.
1: Absolutely. So you need to get these three and then do well in those next two.
0: Sounds like you had something to say, Jason.
2: Five games back.
0: Jason's, you know what's funny?
2: This is what I've been with the wild card situation. Like, you got five teams separated by like a game and a half, right? And it reminds me of like you go to the fair, you go to the carnival, and you play that game with the solo cup and the balls underneath, and there's like five cups.
1: Yeah.
2: And you're moving whoever that cup's got that ball, that's going to be the final wild card team.
0: Yeah.
2: So the division is very important. And I'm still reeling from that White Sox series last week.
0: Agreed.
2: Agreed.
0: That was one you just couldn't lose all three.
1: No.
0: 7:12, time for WJR's Business Beat, brought to you by Shelving.com. 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
9: Westbound 94 is still closed between M59 and North River Road due to an accident. Traffic has stopped from 23 Mile. You can take Gratiot as an alternate there. Inkster Road at Van Bourne, that intersection still blocked off by police activity. Westbound M59 after Crooks, that accident's clear. Traffic still very slow in that area. Now, WJR weather first from the Weather Channel, sponsored by the Armada Fair. 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Here's your forecast.
12: Got a good push now. Sunshine. We can watch it walk right across the skies. We push on through the daytime hours today. And it's the bookends today and Sunday that look good. Tomorrow, a little iffy. Sunshine today near 85. Tonight, partial clouds around. 65. Suburbs a little cooler. And tomorrow afternoon, some showers coming in, maybe a thunderstorm that'll roll into early tomorrow night. Tomorrow up near 83. Now behind that front, sunshine is back, very pleasant on Sunday near 80. From the Weather Channel, I'm meteorologist Ray Stajicon, 760 WJR, where Michigan comes to talk.
13: It's coming. Think of this as your 2-minute warning. 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

0: Be back.
1: Good morning. Thanks for having me on.
0: So where fundamentally do you disagree with the executive order that the president signed?
1: Well, you know, this is not about disagreeing. This is just about making sure that Michigan residents have the best possible medical information. And we have reviewed the data. We review the data on a regular basis. And the data around vaccines hasn't changed. They are very safe. And we know that there is a resurgence of vaccine-preventable diseases. And so we want to make sure that parents out there have information to keep their kids and keep their families safe.
2: You know, Michigan's kindergarten vaccination rates are already below the national average, while religious and philosophical waivers are increasing as well. How close are some communities, Doctor, to losing that herd protection?
1: Oh, we have lost herd immunity. You know, when we talk about our vaccination rates for kindergartners, it doesn't sound too bad on the face of things. We're at around 90% when we look at the state as a whole. But what has happened is there are communities that have 98% vaccine coverage, and there are communities that have 30%, 40% vaccine coverage. And so because of this, again, I really think it's a political divide. We're seeing more and more communities that are simply not protected. And what that means is your neighbor who is pregnant, your family member who's on chemotherapy, your friend who is elderly, those people aren't protected anymore.
0: So you're saying we've lost herd immunity? That's unbelievable.
1: Well, you know, herd immunity isn't just a magic number. We talk about needing to have 90% or 95% vaccination rates for herd immunity. But in reality, what that really means is the more people who are vaccinated, the safer the entire community is. And we know that those vaccination rates have been dropping. They've been dropping across the board. They've been dropping, especially in little ones, in our kids. And yeah, our rates for, protection against measles, mumps, rubella, pertussis, those are all declining. And that means that as a community, as a state, we are less safe today than we were, say, 10 years ago.
2: You know, the country is experiencing this 35-year high in measles cases. You got 16 cases and two outbreaks reported here in Michigan. How much more vulnerable, Doc, could children become if these vaccination rates continue falling?
1: Well, you know, measles is a terrible disease, and you are absolutely right. This is the worst year for measles. This year and last year have been the worst years for measles since 1991, and that's in terms of cases, and last year in terms of deaths as well. We had three people who died from measles. So, number one, it's a terrible disease, but number two, when we think about these pockets, these communities that have very low vaccination rates, a single case could cause one of those large outbreaks that we've seen in other parts of the country. You know, we've had small outbreaks here in Michigan. We've not had an outbreak with hundreds of cases yet. And unfortunately, I think that that could be in our future. It just takes a single case of a highly contagious disease in one of these low vaccination communities, and it will spread like wildfire.
0: Here in Michigan, we follow the immunization schedule supported by the American Academy of Pediatrics, the American Academy of Family Physicians. But for parents that have questions on these vaccines, like, for example, I was born in 1988. At that time, Hep B wasn't required for newborns. It wasn't until 3 years later that it became required. How often are these groups like the AAP or the AAFP, how often are they looking, reevaluating whether or not the schedule should change and thus would change how we handle things here in the state?
1: Well, we're really lucky because the American Academy of Pediatrics, they've been doing this already for decades. Every year they review the data and every year they put out new vaccination guidance. So they've already been doing this. And so we're very lucky that in this time of uncertainty that we already had this medical organization who had the infrastructure in place and that was already reviewing the data. Now, if a huge trial is done, a huge landmark trial is done in between those annual review processes, they will take those into consideration. But we as a state just believe that it's important to follow the science and follow the data. And this is not a political

0: political issue. No one should be making vaccination decisions based on politics. They should be making these decisions based on the best medical information and in consultation with their healthcare provider. And so that's why we really want to follow the scientists and the doctors and allow people to make these decisions in a really well-informed way.
1: Really interesting stuff. Obviously, there's a lot of questions around these vaccines. Not all of them in particular, but certainly a few of them. So it's good to have that clarification. Dr. Natasha Bagdasarian, thank you for your time this morning. We appreciate it.
0: Thanks for having me on.
1: Yeah, you got it, of course.
2: So we got something to talk about in 35, don't we?
1: Okay, so we're going to see the new Paw Patrol movie tonight with the kids. I'm very sad we don't watch more Paw Patrol. We used to watch more
2: Paw
1: of
2: Patrol
1: it.
2: Is the best.
1: But they're getting a little older and it's, you know, the thing. Unbelievable article on a political breakdown of Paw Patrol. We'll talk about it next.
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10: News, I'm Therese Crowley. Vice President J.D. Vance says the Iran war has hit a new phase as Treasury Secretary Bessent maps out economic D-Day to starve Iran of military cash. Then U.S. troops start to rotate out of extended deployments. The aircraft carrier Abraham Lincoln coming home after 9 months at sea, and logistics with mail and meals. Kicking off the weekend at Myrtle Beach, President Trump will rally for Senator Darlene Graham's campaign. She's focused on affordability.
11: We're going to have a wonderful rally in Myrtle Beach.
10: Admitting she's not the foreign policy expert her late brother Lindsey was after fumbling a debate question on Taiwan as she takes on Rep. Ralph Norman. Long Friday for jurors coming up in the Lindsey Clancy murder trial. The defense raps on its claim that a man's voice told the nurse to kill her 3 children. But is she culpable? 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
14: We still have that closure of westbound 94 between M59 and North River Road due to an accident. Traffic is completely stopped from 23 Mile. Grash can be used as an alternate there. Inkster at Van Born, that intersection, still blocked by police activity. Also, northbound Woodward between 14 Mile and Maple. Left lane is closed there for construction till 4 o'clock this afternoon. Now, WJR weather first from the Weather Channel. Mix of clouds and sunshine today. A high of 82. Right now, it's 62. Clear skies tonight with a low of 67. Cloudy with thunderstorms possible tomorrow. High of 78 and clouds and sunshine on Sunday. High of 77. I'm Renee Vitale, WJR, traffic and weather first.
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0: Paul W. Smith can be found on Focus from noon to 2 p.m. on 760 WJR. 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
1: All right, there's the Paw Patrol theme song. And
2: yes,
1: if you have kids...
2: Man, this is a banger.
1: It is a banger. If you've got little kids that are my age, you probably know Paw Patrol. If you've got grandkids...
2: I do.
1: You probably know Paw Patrol.
2: I do. I've sent them down to the Fox to see Paw Patrol live.
1: Okay.
2: Yeah.
1: If you don't know what Paw Patrol is, it is a little kids cartoon.
2: Mm-hmm.
1: It's about a group of puppies.
2: Yeah.
1: One is a police officer, one is a firefighter, one is like a lifeguard.
2: Yeah.
1: One is like a recycling dude. There's a girl who's flies in a helicopter.
2: They're heroes.
1: They're heroes.
2: Yeah.
1: They're puppies.
2: Uh-huh.
1: This is a cartoon.
2: Yeah.
1: It's on Nickelodeon.
2: Yeah.
1: Okay?
2: Uh-huh.
1: I just want to make that very clear from the outset.
2: It's more than that, Chris.
1: Yeah, it is. It's more than a cartoon because it is a movie franchise. We're taking the kids to go see the new movie tonight. You know, the one where they wash ashore an island full of dinosaurs?
2: Uh-huh.
1: That storyline?
2: Yeah.
1: It's a huge line of toys, apparel, the whole deal.
2: Oh, it's more than that.
1: It's a behemoth.
2: But it's even more.
1: Well, according to The Economist, and... one of the dumber writers I've ever seen write a piece. Paw Patrol is not just a kid show about puppies saving the day. It is, under the surface, an authoritarian, neoliberal, capitalist, value-laden, propaganda piece of media. This piece in The Economist, the dark underbelly of Paw Patrol, is one of the more frustrating reads because it takes a simple kid show and turns it into what this writer asserts, something incredibly nefarious, reshaping these kids' minds from very early on and talking about how they should adhere to traditional gender roles or authority or celebrate private enterprise. It's not just about the cartoon puppies to this author. It's about how media is shaping the minds and planting these seeds in these kids' heads so that when they get older, they're going to think a certain way. Like, here's one of the other arguments in this piece. There's a mayor of a town nearby, the next door town.
2: Okay.
1: And he's the antagonist. He's the bad guy.
2: Okay.
1: Okay. He wears a purple top hat, for example.
2: Okay.
1: And a suit coat with wings on the back.
2: Uh-huh.
1: He's got his little minions are cats. And one of the things in this piece is, they're taking shot at the, cat ladies.
2: Okay. Who have been the antagonists of dogs forever?
1: Cats,
2: okay.
1: I think.
2: Okay. I'm just saying.
1: Okay. What do you make of this?
2: Well, I just think at what point do adults project their own fears and their frustrations and political battles onto entertainment created for kids?
1: But, like, at some point, can
2: we... cartoons have always featured, Chris, they've always featured police officers and firefighters and teachers and authority figures, but does showing these figures in a positive way, does that make the program political?
1: No. No, it doesn't make it political. And none of this makes it political. They just happen to be, like, the story is written around these dogs who, by the way, drive around in cars and they have a big, their base is like a skyscraper and they slide down the. Can we just keep something as it is? Can this just be a silly, nonsensical show for children and that they can buy their toys and they can wear the Paw Patrol shirts or the shoes? And like, can it just be about that? Why do we have to make something out of nothing? Why do we feel the need to dig into a hole that doesn't exist?
2: So every cartoon that comes out, every kid's show that comes out has to pass the ideological test now?
1: But the ideological test of who?
3: See, this writer?
1: And what makes you the authority on psychoanalyzing children's shows?
3: Yeah. This writer would have more of a field day with cartoons from the past.
1: Agreed.
3: You know what I mean?
2: Yeah.
3: Like you really, nowadays, you can't really do much. And I've never seen the show. I don't have children, but it seems like a pretty innocent show to me.
2: It is. And I mean, like I was telling you, I was like, when I was a kid, man, you know, I just like to watch the Roadrunner drop the anvil on the coyote's head.
1: Like, what of the, like
3: doesn't mean you want to go kick your neighbor.
1: Here's an example of a storyline on Paw Patrol. Somebody's chicken got out.
2: Okay.
1: We need to find the chicken. It's running amok in town. I need Chase. Get your net out that he shoots from a futuristic jetpack from his on his back.
2: Right, okay.
1: We need to catch this chicken. Chase, you go over there. You go over there, dude. Fly your helicopter up above to see if you can see it from the sky. This is the silliness.
2: Yeah.
1: Of it.
2: So you make something political out of that?
1: No, that is authoritarian neoliberal capitalistic values. Gotcha. That you are instilling in these children.
2: And what did you say the anvil represented when the...
1: Well, that's crushing capitalism, Lloyd.
2: My bad.
1: That is the weight of the upper class.
2: Yes.
1: Symbolizing dropping an anvil on our heads.
2: Gotcha. Okay. Yeah.
1: I'll tell you, I think sometimes, just when I think, okay, I think we've hit the line. There's nowhere else to go from
2: here. Somebody... approve that.
1: Somebody's got to write about the dark underbelly.
3: Sounds like it was a slow news day for this person.
2: But, you know, once again, we talk about clicks and likes, you know, because somebody said, oh, yeah, write that, man.
1: You're right. Because this person wrote this story, and now here I am. My blood pressure's up. I'm fired up about
2: it. You're not the only one. You know you're not.
1: But
2: then there are some who'll say, absolutely, that's right what he's talking about.
1: Well, you're wrong. How about you're wrong?
2: Just flat out.
1: 800-859-0957, 800-859-0WJ. Yeah, you're wrong. Because nothing happened. You don't have to make a mountain out of a molehill.
2: No.
1: This doesn't need to be like some cause that you need to go after.
2: So are some parents who feel this way going to be like, okay, you know, Johnny, you can't watch Paw Patrol anymore. And Johnny was like, boy, I love Paw Patrol. I love Chase. Well, nope, can't watch it. Mm-mm, nope.
1: Sure. If you don't want your 6-year-old to watch South Park, understood.
2: Gotcha on that one.
1: Huh? Not a problem.
2: 100%.
1: Not a problem.
2: Yeah.
1: You don't want your 6-year-old to watch Paw Patrol? There's something wrong with you.
3: If that's the case, what can they watch?
2: Right, because you could turn anything into political, right?
1: Well, you could turn any. You can apparently make an argument out of everything.
2: Yes.
1: You can make an argument out of everything. And I think, you know, these are good cartoons. They teach you teamwork. Like this cartoon, it's teamwork. It's working on those relationships. It's
2: yes.
1: being a good steward of your community. It's picking right from wrong. There's no nefarious message here. Look, I would be able to sniff that out if it were. Because I'm not watching Paw Patrol for the enjoyment.
2: Right.
1: This is very elementary to me.
2: Yes, sure.
1: I'm 37.
2: Yeah.
1: So I this isn't fun for me. I'm not watching this like I'm watching Inception.
2: Right.
1: With Leonardo DiCaprio.
2: Exactly.
1: So it would be pretty obvious. There's nothing there. But you make a mountain out of a molehill and you get people all riled up. I think it's absolutely, absolutely crazy.
2: It is.
1: Absolutely crazy. All right, coming up on the other side. You like to karaoke?
2: I do.
1: You ever karaoke with Ed Sheeran?
2: Nope.
1: Well, Kevin Reddy did, and we're going to talk to him
2: what
1: on the other side.
2: Guy.
1: It's JR Morning.
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16: Still have that closure of westbound 94 between M59 and North River Road due to an accident. Traffic is stopped from 23 Mile. Grashikin Buse is an alternate there. Inkster at Van Born, that intersection closed down by police activity. Upcoming construction, northbound 75 between the Jeffries and the Lodge, as well as southbound 75 between Springwells and Schaefer, scheduled to close this evening at 9 o'clock until 5 a.m. on Monday. Now, WJR Weather First from the Weather Channel. Here's your forecast.
17: Got some pretty decent weather here on this Friday. Actually, gorgeous morning and nice afternoon. Not too hot, not too cool, about 85. Just a slightly below average. Overnight tonight, some clouds, mid-60s. Outlying areas, as you would expect, you'll be a little cooler. Tomorrow afternoon, we'll start to see some showers come in, maybe a thunderstorm with an approaching cold front. 83 the high. And then behind that front, very pleasant on Sunday, sunny near 80. From the Weather Channel, I'm meteorologist Ray Stajic on 760 WJR, where Michigan comes to talk.
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0: So that is Ed Sheeran. And Ed Sheeran was apparently in Detroit on the 19th, the night of the 19th. He was having dinner at a place downtown, a sake and sushi bar in the Book Tower.
1: Book Tower, okay.
0: And there's a karaoke bar there as well.
1: Mm-hmm.
0: And Kevin Reddy, who lives downtown, he's a regular there. Goes there a lot.
1: Okay.
0: And somehow they got word that Ed Sheeran was downtown, and he's like, gotta shoot my shot. Let's go see if old Ed will come up and do a duet with me.
1: Yeah.
0: Sure enough, Ed Sheeran came up and they sang together, and Kevin Reddy joins us this morning to talk about it. Kevin, good morning. It's good to have you.
2: Morning. Thanks for having me.
0: So good thing you got this on film, because I don't know if anybody would believe you otherwise.
2: Yeah, absolutely. I had to recruit my girlfriend, Emily. She's a trooper.
0: All right. So how did this all happen? This is a regular night for you. You're going to blow off some steam, have a couple of drinks. How did you even learn that Ed Sheeran was in town? He's not actually supposed to be here for another week or so. He's playing Ford Field on the 29th.
2: Yeah, it was crazy. So around 10 p.m., I had put in Thinking Out Loud in the queue. Just serendipitously, I find out, you know, people were kind of murmuring that he was downstairs eating. And I'm like, this is insane. I don't believe it. And I had luckily enough liquid courage that I was like not thinking in the moment. And I just acted and went down there, brought Emily with me. And I did like a loop through the restaurant like a crazy man. And I just was like 10, 15 feet away from him, just standing there. And I start singing, Thinking Out Loud. And
0: you were serenading him while he was eating dinner?
2: Luckily, he had finished his meal.
1: Okay. That could have went one of two ways.
2: Yeah. You know, in hindsight, it was the best decision I have ever made. But, yeah. So he turns around, and then he looks at me, and he just chuckles, and he calls me over. And immediately a blackout. I can't even remember what else happened after that. But he calls us over and we start talking, and he's so personable and so just down to earth, him and his wife, Cherry. I mean, I just can't thank them enough. They're so welcoming and kind. I mean, they put up with my antics. They were just really great. We talked about just where we're from. We talked about life. And as soon as I mentioned that I had the song queued up, he was like, let's do it. And, the rest is history.
1: Wow. Wow. Once the music started, did it feel like you were performing with a global superstar, or was you just singing with another guy at karaoke night?
2: You know, it was great because we had such rapport. Like, we were talking for 20 minutes. It felt just so genuine. And I'm sure that if he wasn't feeling me, he probably would have not done it, right? So I think he liked me a little bit. I made him laugh. So I'm very proud of that. And it just felt unreal. Like, I couldn't believe this was happening. When he started singing, I'm like, oh, yeah, this is Ed Sheeran, you know?
0: Right.
2: Like, this is the Ed Sheeran. I mean, it was insane.
0: Okay, so you do the song, you finish the song. What happens next?
2: We finish the song, I give him a hug, and then I really don't know what else is happening, because by then I was quite inebriated. And
1: the Millers kicked in.
2: Yeah, Miller's amongst other things, for sure. I don't really remember what happened, but I do remember he left very quickly after that. And I started just, you know, hugging everyone that was there. It was just great to experience that with, you know, good friends, people that, you know, I really care about, and just good to have that moment together.
1: So now you said nothing can ever top this. So does that mean you're retiring from karaoke?
2: Yeah, you know, I mean, if I go back next week and he's not there, I'm going to be really disappointed.
0: Well, maybe he'll bring you on stage for a duet when he gets
1: Wouldn't
0: here on the 29th.
1: Something?
0: Yeah. It's very cool. Very cool story, Kevin. Congratulations. The video is awesome. So congratulations on it. Very cool.
1: And thanks to Emily for capturing
0: that's
1: that.
0: That's right.
2: Oh, of course. Thank you so much, guys.
0: Yeah, you got
1: right,
0: it.
1: That's, a good one.
0: That's Kevin Reddy of Detroit. Pretty
1: wow.
0: Pretty crazy. You ever, I mean, could you even do that? Like,
3: I don't know.
0: Let's say, you know, whoever, pick an artist that you like. If Nickelback's down in the, if they're on the first floor of the Fisher Building.
1: Okay.
0: Are you going to invite them to come up here so you can sing, you know?
3: Oh,
1: I don't know if I had enough nerve to do that. No,
0: I know you're a big Nickelback fan. That's why I said that.
1: Of course. Or like Stevie Wonder.
0: Yeah. You singing with Stevie Wonder?
1: I would try.
0: You would go, hey, Stevie, I got Superstitious dialed up on the old karaoke machine. You want to do it with me?
1: Let's do it.
0: Oh, I couldn't do it.
1: Oh, I'll have to.
0: There's no way.
1: I mean.
0: There's no way.
1: Stevie, listen, I think Stevie would be really cool about it. You know, I told you the story about Stevie and Dick Hafner.
0: Yes.
1: Yeah. So, you know.
0: Have you told that publicly?
1: I don't think I've
0: said it. Would you like to tell that publicly?
1: Yes, I think I'm going to tell it.
0: Okay.
1: So Stevie Wonder and Dick Hafner, our former news director, was at the state fair. And he was little Stevie Wonder at the time. And Dick was a reporter and he was interviewing him. And they got on the salt and pepper shaker. And Dick got sick and threw up on Stevie's shoes. Threw up on Stevie. And, you know, he said Stevie didn't know what was going on. You know, Stevie was just talking everything he threw up on.
0: Okay, how do you break that news to Stevie Wonder?
1: Excuse me, Stevie, I just puked on you.
0: Oh, boy. Oh, my goodness.
1: I said, Dick, you have to go and see Stevie and try to meet him again and say, I'm the kid. Do you remember? I'm the kid who threw up on you in the salt pepper shaker.
0: That's unbelievable.
1: You have to.
0: That is absolutely unbelievable. Yeah, I don't know that I could do that. I mean, here's what I will say is like I know how a lot of those folks are.
1: Yeah,
0: like they want to just be left alone half the time.
1: And like you said, he had that liquid courage, man, and it could have. Listen,
0: that
1: it could have
0: probably
1: ended,
0: does help.
1: You know, one or two ways.
0: You know, he could go over to him and go like, "Hey, can you sing this song with me?" He'd be like. No, man. I'm just trying to eat sushi.
3: Right. Now, you know what's good? And I didn't say it to him when he was on the phone, but Kevin has great voice.
0: He does have a great voice.
3: Mm-hmm. And it would be one thing if Ed Sheeran's like, oh, you're totally butchering my song. Right?
0: Right.
3: You know, but he sounded really good.
0: Well, a couple of times he was like, we didn't pull that part because Ed Sheeran was like, you know,
1: yeah.
0: He dropped a couple expletives.
1: Yeah.
0: And he's like, yeah, man.
1: Yeah.
0: Like, it's a very cool story.
1: It is.
0: I don't think I would have the guts to do it, though.
1: Stevie, I would. I don't know if I have anything.
0: That'd be tough.
1: It would be.
0: The liquid courage does help. 8 o'clock hour coming up. It's Jer Moore. Could still feel less.
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11: She praised Allah for 9/11. I'm Dave Anthony, Fox News. The New York woman accused of plotting her own terror attack in Albany, now jailed after making her first court appearance.
12: She had a lot of social media profiles and was prolific online espousing anti-American beliefs.
11: That's FBI Special Agent Craig Tremoroli.
13: 35-year-old Jessica Bowie allegedly, ideally, wanted to blow up the White House in an ISIS-inspired attack, but she chose to target New York State Capitol instead because it was, quote, the biggest political building she knows of in the area. Authorities say Bowie had been radicalized online and had pledged allegiance to ISIS in May. Investigators say she intended to use a DoorDash bag to conceal the bomb once it was made. On August 19th, Bowie was arrested holding the weapons.
11: That's Fox's Madeline Rivera. As President Trump plans what he calls an economic D-Day to do more financial harm to Iran in the conflict, 5,000 sailors and Marines are finally getting a much-needed break as the USS Abraham Lincoln's deployment ends, replaced by another aircraft carrier.
14: The Lincoln's been at sea for 272 days, and it's still got a long sail ahead, with 13,000 miles to get from the Arabian Sea to San Diego. Concerns about the Lincoln have been growing, with reports of a stressed-out crew, bad plumbing, and supply shortages. Several Democratic lawmakers have pressed the War Department for details on the Lincoln's conditions.
11: Fox's Jill Nato. Investigators in Alaska trying to figure out why a small plane crashed after a takeoff flight from Anchorage. 8 people killed.
15: The crash happened at Cape Newenham Long Range Radar Site Airport. That's 450 miles west of Anchorage. U.S. Air Force Lieutenant General Robert Davis reacted to the deadly crash, saying, quote, this is a devastating loss for our military family and the communities we serve.
11: Fox's Marianne Rafferty. The flight was chartered by the Army Corps of Engineers. 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
17: Road at Van Bourne still remains closed in both directions due to police activity in that intersection. Westbound 84 has reopened between M59 and North River Road. However, two left lanes are still blocked by a crash. Traffic is slow from 23 Mile, so Gratiot still may be a good alternate for the time being. Eastbound M59 at Squirrel Road, an accident there causing delays to 75. Now, WJR weather first from the Weather Channel. Mix of clouds and sunshine today with a high of 82. Right now, it's 62. Clear skies tonight, low of 67. Cloudy with thunderstorms possible tomorrow, high of 78. Clouds and sunshine Sunday, high of 77. I'm Renee Vitale, WJR, traffic and weather first.
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21: 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NFL on Netflix. Netflix's groundbreaking NFL coverage gets even better this season. 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Airing live on Netflix from the Melbourne Cricket Ground. 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
0: All right, 8 o'clock hour, getting you ready for your weekend here on JR Morning. We have, I'm very excited about our 819 interview. Dan Bartholomew, the new athletic director at MSU, will join us. Can't wait to talk to him, get his early thoughts on his new home in East Lansing, what it's like to be a Spartan. Very excited to talk with Dan.
1: Also, just keeping you up to date on this these two undercover Dearborn police officers who are recovering after being shot overnight while pursuing an armed suspect across multiple cities. Investigators say that this incident began around 2 a.m. at the Pantheon Club, where officers spotted an intoxicated person waving a gun. The suspect fled in a vehicle. He sparked a brief pursuit. That was quickly terminated. But then a couple of members of the stolen vehicle task force located the suspect at a nearby gas station. Shots were fired, wounding both officers. Suspect also shot and remains in critical condition. The violence triggered a massive multi-agency response stretching across three separate crime scenes along Inkster Road, Dearborn Heights, and Inkster. Both officers were rushed to Corwell Health in Dearborn. They are currently in stable condition. They're expected to survive, be okay, and the suspect is now in custody, and the investigation remains ongoing. Mixing a handgun and alcohol, not a good thing.
0: Glad that these officers sound like they're going to be okay.
1: They're going to be fine.
0: Yeah. Meanwhile, as oil prices rise to a new three-week high yesterday, there is this threat that Washington is making on Iran. And it came just a couple of days ago. Donald Trump came out and said that economic warfare is coming to Iran. The economic consequences against any country that provides any type of lifeline to Iran will also follow. Meanwhile, Treasury Secretary Scott Bessent saying yesterday the U.S. will impose the toughest sanctions in history on Iran. He told CNBC, "I'm not sure why oil has popped up on this. If we are doing the maximum economic pressure, then that means that likely there will not be a large-scale kinetic restart in terms of military force." So they're saying that the economic pressures should be enough that they're not going to partake in further military action. Meanwhile, Vice President J.D. Vance says that the Iran war is entering a new phase. "We have destroyed their conventional military. We have put an incredible amount of pressure on their industrial base that they use to manufacture weapons. We're kind of now in a new phase where the most effective tool that we have is the economic pressure that we can apply to them." So certainly they're going to ramp it up is what it sounds like in the absence of any sort of diplomatic deal.
1: Well, that BP gas station near Detroit Metro Airport continues charging nearly $6 a gallon for regular gas despite an ongoing state price gouging investigation. The station at Wick and Middlebelt Roads in Romulus was charging $5.94 per gallon with a credit card, about $2 above the Detroit area average and significantly more than nearby competitors. Michigan Attorney General Dana Nessel's office launched a formal investigation in June after an earlier review in 2023. Investigators now have court authorization to subpoena financial records and question the station's operators. The Attorney General's office says it has received 10 additional complaints since June. BP says the station is independently operated and its owners, not the corporation, sets its retail prices. $5.94.
0: As Jamie would say, that's a no for me, dog.
1: Absolutely.
0: Yeah, that's nuts.
1: I mean, come on.
0: That they're
1: on.
0: Still charging that.
1: Yes.
0: And they're the subject of an investigation by the Attorney General's office.
1: Right.
0: And yet, they're still...
1: selling it for $5.94. Now, anybody who drives and decides to go to this particular gas station and get gas, they must be on fumes.
0: Right.
1: And you just put
0: I need something.
1: $5 in there just to get me to the next gas station where I can get some decent pricing.
0: Michigan Republican Senate candidate Mike Rogers launching the new Democrats for Mike Rogers Coalition.
20: For those of you who are wondering if my opponent is right for you, and even though you've been a Democrat your whole life, I just want you to know that parents who want better schools, you have a home with us. To grandparents who want their kids to stay in Michigan, you have a home with us. To the young people who want to be able to afford to buy a new home and don't want to have to wait till they're 40 years old, well, you have a home with us. To working families that want good jobs, they want safer streets, they want better schools, you have a home with us. Michiganders are tired of anger and division, and I don't think there's a better representation of that than what you see standing here today.
0: Yeah. So he's working the Democratic angle, the moderate angle, mm-hmm. those that are unsatisfied with Abdul El-Sayed. Plus then he is trying to just garner any votes as possible, building up that biggest coalition. All the while, Abdul El-Sayed is eliminating the Bernie Sanders references from his ads that he is running.
1: Okay.
0: An eagle eye catch by Dana Bash at CNN. Running the same commercials that he ran during the primary against Haley Stevens.
1: But no Bernie.
0: But they're just cutting out all the Bernie Sanders mentions, the B-roll, the audio of Bernie Sanders, all gone from those commercials.
1: Hmm. Wow. Well, Mike Rogers is calling for a one-year moratorium on new data center developments in Michigan. Data centers becoming big in this election as well. Rogers says the pause would give the state some time to establish a transparent approval process that protects local control and prevents utility rate increases and safeguards on water supplies. He says he does not support a federal ban. The proposal comes as public opposition grows to these large-scale data centers and their massive electricity and water demands. Michigan currently has 79 operational data centers, 2 under construction, 13 more planned. Rogers' Democratic opponent, Abdul El-Sayed, has also called for stronger regulations and greater community input.
0: Mm.
1: I mean, you know, these are becoming big deals in this, in not just this election, but in all elections. These data centers are becoming huge.
0: Well, it certainly has been a flashpoint for us here in Michigan.
1: Mm-hmm.
0: There's no question about that.
1: Yes.
0: But it's also becoming a flashpoint around the country.
1: Yes.
0: As well. I think a lot of states are just going, hold on, let's pump the brakes a little bit.
1: Mm-hmm.
0: Let's see how things are going here. But in Michigan in particular, I mean, the questions about the utility rates and whether or not people's bills are going to go up and what's the economic impact of them being in your neighborhood. And all those are all valid questions. I remember Garrick Rochow, the head of Consumers Energy, told us that not only are your bills not going to go up, but even the infrastructure changes that are going to be made.
1: That those companies will have to pay that, right?
0: Correct. Correct. So, you know, I think it's just a new thing that people are unfamiliar with.
1: Uh-huh.
0: You know, I do see the argument, though, of are we missing the boat? If this is where we're headed, if AI is going to large adoption nationwide, you know, the more the general public are going to be able to use this higher powered AI technology, well, it's got to run from somewhere.
1: Yeah,
0: it's got to have the ability to run. Where does that run from?
1: In the surrounding states, there. I mean, look at Ohio.
0: Ohio's cleaning up. Illinois, Indiana.
1: Yeah,
0: they're doing a lot.
1: Mm-hmm.
0: So I think those are fair arguments that need to be had back and forth. Tigers have a 3-game set starting tonight against the Royals in KC. 8:10 first pitch. Troy Melton on the bump for the Tigers, and they need a clean sweep tonight.
1: All three
0: starting tonight against the Royals. Yeah, it would do them a lot of good.
1: Could you see how far we could have been if we won the 3 and with the White Sox, and then we win 3 with the Royals? We would be so much further ahead.
0: All right, here's what I don't love about that argument, because yes, you're right, but then you lost 2 against Pittsburgh.
1: Yeah.
0: I mean, you know, like you don't know what happens after that.
1: No,
0: it would have been nice to. I mean, from a morale bump, right?
1: Yeah,
0: you get a little juice. You're excited. You're playing well. They were playing really well post All-Star break. That was the first series that they lost.
1: Yes.
0: So it would have been nice. But if you go back to about a month ago, now they played Kansas City 4-game set at home. They split that series at home against the Royals. Back on July 23rd through the 26th.
1: And the Royals are in the basement.
0: Yeah, Royals are not good, so you should be able to beat this.
1: Now, if the Royals win.
3: They won 5 in a row, so they're kind of hot right now.
0: Yeah, I don't care. They stink.
1: What if the Royals
0: win? They still stink.
1: I mean, what does that show us?
0: I don't want to talk about that because it's not going to happen, Lloyd.
1: Okay.
0: Don't put that out in the ether.
1: I'm not trying to put it in the ether. I'm just saying be prepared just in case. Don't hurt.
0: The new MSU athletic director joins us on the other side, Dan Bartholomew. But first at 8:14, time for Automotive Views with Mike Martinez. 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
17: Inkster at Van Bourne, we still have police activity blocking that intersection. Westbound 94 between M59 and North River Road. Two left lanes are blocked by an accident. Traffic is stop and go from 23 miles, so you may want to use Gratiot as an alternate there. Eastbound M59 at Squirrel Road, an accident there causing delays to 75. Now, WJR Weather First from the Weather Channel. Here's your forecast.
28: We'll be in good shape here today. A front coming in may mess things up a little bit for us on Saturday, but Sunday, better. And a change in the air mass, too. Some cooler weather coming in. This morning, clear. This afternoon, sunny, near 85. Tonight, a few clouds into the mid-60s. Suburbs will be just a tad cooler. And we'll kick off our weekend with a few showers and thunderstorms, especially on Saturday afternoon, 83. By Sunday, fronts through, sun's back, beautiful morning, pretty afternoon, sunshine 80. From the Weather Channel, I'm meteorologist Ray Stajic on 760 WJR, where Michigan comes to talk.
25: Coming up at 2 o'clock on JR Afternoon, we're talking Lions football. A couple of major injuries earlier this week. What does that mean for the season moving forward? We'll talk about it coming up 760 WJR.

0: All right, so it was a heck of an introductory press conference for Dan Bartholomew, who is the new athletic director at Michigan State. Jamie Edmonds also hopping on for this. Jamie, good morning to you.
1: Good morning to you guys. This is exciting.
0: It really is exciting. And I thought, everything that Dan said is right on the money, mm-hmm. and it's exactly what Michigan State needs. And the new athletic director at Michigan State, Dan Bartholomew, joins the show. Dan, good morning. It's great to have you here on JR Morning.
2: Good morning, guys. You're playing my song.
0: That's right. That's right. That's right. It's your new song. What has this last couple of days been like for you? What was the process for you ending up in East Lansing?
2: Yeah, it's been awesome, and obviously that process started somewhat after Jay announced that he was leaving, and of course, Michigan State is a job that I've had my eye on, as everybody knows now, for some time, and when you're this close to a campus that big, there's all sorts of weird connections, whether it's donors or staff. So of course, immediately the calls start coming in, and would you be interested? And the answer was of course. And so, of course, there was committees and conversations with President Guskowitz, and obviously it ended in a great place for me and hopefully for Michigan State.
3: Dan, you inherit an athletic department that has experienced some leadership changes and uncertainty. What do you think you got to do first to establish some stability and earn that trust?
2: Yeah, I mean, I think it's just a matter of connection, right? Like, I believe if you work hard and treat people well, you'll establish a great culture in the department. And so it was important to me. I mean, you guys know I don't start until August 31st. I was down there Monday. I'd heard there was a all-staff picnic, and, guys, it's an hour and 10 minutes away. So I'm like, shoot, right. I'm going to get in the car and get down there. I'm going to get down there and meet my staff. And so then Monday turned into Tuesday. Tuesday turned into Wednesday with the press conference, and then I'd heard Thursday there was a donor society gathering at football practice Thursday morning, and so I called the president. I said, hey, do you mind if I stay over one more night? And so I stayed over. I had a chance to connect with those people. So really, I mean, the most important thing for me is just connect with all these great people. They have the answers, not me, right?

0: and you have to because he came two different times. And if you count all the interims, I worked for 9 athletic directors in 15 years. And we went through a span of about 4 years where we had 6 football coaches. And so I learned a lot about transition, right? And that's something that I was able to say to the staff, which is, hey, I've been on every side of this, right? And I know it's hard, and it's hard at Michigan State. There's been a lot of AD turnover. There's been a lot of football coach turnover. But, you know, coincidentally, I've got a lot of experience with that. And so I know what it looks like to not be successful with that transition. I know what it looks like to be successful. I learned things. I watched really, really carefully. And I probably will be able to lead with a little bit of a different empathetic approach to what the staff is going through. So that was an important part of my Pittsburgh experience. At Oregon State, I had a great boss at Oregon State and Scott Barnes. At Oregon State, what I really learned is, you know, you're striving to make the athletic department great, right? And I feel like we did that there. But really, you're a part of something bigger, right? And Scott was always big about, you know, you got to be a great university citizen. Like, your charge is to make the athletic department great, but the athletic department's charge is to make the university great. So I learned about partnership, right? I mean, we did a $160 million stadium renovation in Corvallis, Oregon that I never thought was going to get done. And Scott's message to me was, you'll get it done if you connect with people, right? And you sell them that dream. And so I learned a lot about, you know, buy-in, community support, and frankly, being a great citizen to the university. And then at Western, you know, that was my first leadership role as an athletic director. Yeah, I was able to take all those technical pieces, right? But really what I learned is work hard and treat people well, put a vision down on paper. You know, everybody talks about they want to do this, they want to do that, but actually write it down and show them how you're going to get there. And you can bring people in and do amazing things.
1: This is a rabid fan base, one of the largest alumni bases across the country. Spartans love Spartans, and they want to see their teams do well across the board. And you've kind of come up in an era of old school athletics in college and now the new school athletics. How do you put Michigan State on that path where you're fundraising NIL money, where you're able to compete in today's world of college athletics?
0: Yeah, it's a balance. And I will tell you that Spartans loving Spartans and the passion that this place has for the university, that's one of the reasons I wanted this job. Like, you can feel that all the way in Kalamazoo, right? 80 miles away. You know what a special place Michigan State is. And it's special to our own fans here. It's special to a lot of staff who have crossed paths in Michigan State. So that was a big draw. Yeah, I mean, the world has changed. There's a transactional component to what we do. I lead with vision. And so it starts first with that student athlete experience. There's a transactional component to it. We cannot ignore that. We have to fund that. But if I'm just walking around talking about we need money, everybody knows we need money. Everybody needs money. I don't believe that that's the vision that's going to bring the resources. So we're going to build a strong vision. It's going to start with the student athletes. And I tell them now, I mean, you want to talk about what did I learn at Western Michigan? What I learned is whether a student is at Western Michigan or Michigan State for 1 year or 5 years, and there's going to be both, right? I want them walking out the door saying, that was my best experience, right? That's what I connect to. I mean, we've got student athletes at Western Michigan who left us to go to bigger programs, but actually still now donate to Western, right? Still call, you know, we're calling me, connecting with me at games. You know, we have students that came in and graduated and said, like, man, I wish I would have come here in the first place. That's what I want for Michigan State, right? And I feel like if we can sell that vision, the resources will come. And you all know what it means to create a great student athlete experience. You got to care. You got to love them. You got to put them in a position where they're going to pursue their passions after college, because a lot of them aren't going to go pro. You got to activate that community, and you got to win, right? Like, I've never sat across from a student athlete who was graduating who got their tails kicked in for 4 years and told me they had a great experience. So there's three parts to that experience. We've got to create a blueprint so that our athletes are getting all three, and then we've got to be able to resource that blueprint.
1: Jamie, and of
2: well,
1: course,
2: I'm fired up.
1: Yeah, we know in Let's this go. State too what the value of somebody like Tom Izzo in the athletic department. Obviously, Pat Fitzgerald joining on board too. I'm sure you're going to lean into them as well.
0: Of course, already am. They were my first two meetings. You know, obviously, it's well known now. You know, Tom and I had a relationship from the moment I walked in the door here. And Pat and I have had all these, you know, kind of moments where we cross paths and have lots of friends in common. So
1: right.
0: I'm leaning on those two guys. And honestly, I'm leaning on all the great people at Michigan State. It's too big for me not to, right? I'm not going to be able to do it myself. I'm blessed. You know, I met with 5 head coaches. I'll meet with the rest of them when I get back.

0: single one of them is special. Every single one of them is doing great things, and I'm going to need every single one of them to be successful at Michigan State.
1: Well, we are so excited for you, for Michigan State, a new era of Spartan athletics under Dan Bartholomew. We appreciate your time, as always. Thank you.
0: Thanks.
1: And we will talk down the road.
0: Bill Green.
1: Yep, you got it. Dan Bartholomew.
2: Let me tell you, I can hear his enthusiasm, man. He calls it dream energy.
1: Jamie, you called it. You're like, I'm pumped. I'm pumped.
3: Yeah, I know. I could run through a wall right now. I'm excited.
1: It's awesome. All right, Jamie, hang tight. We're going to talk to you on the other side. Got to take a break. It's JR Morning.
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10: 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A small plane crashes in western Alaska. 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
11: At a remote radar site, killing everyone on board. Two pilots, six passengers were on that plane.
10: U.S. Army Corps of Engineers chartered that flight and put out a statement that two of the eight people killed were Army Corps employees. President Trump visits Myrtle Beach, South Carolina today, supporting interim Senator Darlene Graham while
12: Vice President J.D. Vance, meantime, is heading to his hometown of Middletown, Ohio. It's meant to be a kickoff for more political travel as the administration looks to sharpen its message on the economy ahead of the midterms.
10: That's Fox's Madeline Rivera reporting. In the trial of Lindsay Clancy, a Massachusetts mom admitted to killing her three children, her defense plans to rest after testimony of a psychiatrist who has studied why parents kill their kids. 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
16: Inkster at Van Born, that intersection, we still have it closed off due to police activity right now. Westbound 94 between M59 and North River Road. An accident there taking up the two left lanes has traffic slow to 21 mile. Gratiot can be used as an alternate there. Also, westbound 94 after Little Mac, accident off to the right shoulder. 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Mix of clouds and sunshine today and a high of 82. Right now it's 64. Clear skies tonight and a low of 67. Cloudy with thunderstorms possible tomorrow, high of 78. And then clouds and sunshine Sunday, high of 77. I'm Renee Vitale, WJR Traffic and Weather First.
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0: Stay here for All Talk with Kevin Dietz at 9. Now back to JR Morning with Chris Renwick, Lloyd Jackson, and Jamie Edmonds on WJR, where Michigan comes to talk.
1: All right, so Jamie already on the line. How are you? How are you feeling after the surgery?
2: Well, just right in the moment, I feel great because Jason played Backstreet Boys.
3: Yes. I knew that was going to get her
1: going.
3: We
1: do that a lot. We do that a lot for you, actually.
2: That's so cute. I'm feeling pretty good. Every day is better. I can walk around the neighborhood and stuff now. So, yeah, I'm feeling much better. Thank you.
3: Yeah, I saw you on Instagram, and she was out walking, man, and she just looked like she was just feeling good, having a good time. So that's always great to see.
2: Yeah, I mean, getting out in nature and seeing the sunshine and not being inside, that just helps immensely.
3: It's a different perspective now, isn't it, though, Jamie?
2: Yes. I mean, I'm just like grateful that I can get out there and walk and that things went well with the surgery. And so, it's quite a recovery. I'll tell you what, not that I didn't not know this, but you know, a double mastectomy is no joke when it comes to recovery.
1: Yeah. What has there been any news on, you know,
3: the pathology,
1: how things have gone?
2: Well, yes, actually, I can tell you some really great news. My doctor called me this week and she said we had a complete pathological response, meaning all the cancer was killed by the chemo and then they got everything out in the surgery. So I'm feeling on top of the world.
3: What did I tell you, Jamie James? I said it was going to be, you were good.
2: I said to the surgeon, like, you know, of course, through tears and everything, I'm like, well, what do we do now? And she goes, you celebrate.
3: I know that's right.
1: Oh my God.
3: That is good
1: That's
3: stuff,
1: great
3: man.
1: News.
3: That is
2: yep,
3: good stuff.
2: Great
3: you know.
2: News. Thank
1: what was,
2: you, God.
1: What was that moment like?
2: Well, it was unbelievable.
1: I mean, obviously you're excited. Obviously that it feels great. But like, is it just like weight lifted off your shoulders? All the hard work? Like, what is that? What is that?
2: Well, it was a delayed reaction. I mean, you're in shock at first, but then I just started crying because I thought about this whole journey and how it's been so, so difficult and how I got the call on February 10th that changed my life. And then here, I think it was Wednesday, so August 19th, she calls me and gives me good news that obviously changes your life again, that maybe this is going to be okay. And so it was very emotional, but I'm feeling on top of the world.
3: That is great. And I think besides the Lord telling me that you were going to be okay, that things were going to work out, I also think that trip to Vegas just put you over the top.
2: Well, I've slowed down in talking about it, but it really, that was so much fun. In the latest podcast, I actually have my priest on, and he's lovely. And we talked about how the church has supported me, but then we also talked in broader terms about if people are going through tough times, like, you know, how do people get uplifted and things like that. But there's a portion of this podcast where I'm like, do you know who the Backstreet Boys are? And Father Andrew's like, I think so.
3: Oh, God.
1: That's funny. That's funny. You know, it's a 6-month detour.
4: You dang kids and your rock and roll.
3: I know.
1: Yeah, right. It's just a 6-month detour for you. And what, you know, obviously you were tasked with this burden and you had to carry that and your family and all of those people that have supported you. But then also, you know, you mentioned the podcast that came from this and how many people have you helped as a result of that maybe you wouldn't have touched if, you know, I mean, it's special, I guess, that with the good news, you can kind of look back at it. And go, this is awesome.
2: Yeah. I don't know. I don't know how many people have listened, but I said at the beginning, if one person listens and they feel less alone, then I guess we've done our job. And I think more than one have listened, and I'm going to keep doing the podcast because this isn't over. Like, it's a 6-month detour. Yes. But like, this is my whole life now, and I'm going to be worried and there'll be scans and they'll be monitoring me and I'm worried about recurrence and all of it. So there's plenty still to talk about on the podcast. And this also means at some point when I can do more than walk, maybe drive, I can come back to work with you guys.
1: That would be good.
3: That would be nice.
1: We would like that.
3: Yeah. Yes.
4: Hurry, I can't control these guys anymore.
1: That is a lot of the sentiment behind the scenes.
2: You need a female voice in the morning, guys.
3: And we need somebody to keep us in check because we get out of line sometimes, Jamie.
1: Yeah.
2: Right. I know.
1: She does know. So you have your priest on in this podcast. You ask about the Backstreet Boys. That has to be an interesting...
2: Among other things.
1: Yeah. No, it's all Backstreet Boys questions. But, you know, that's always something you hear when people get sick. Like, I was at church this past weekend, and one of the things that the priest had brought up is, like, why do people get sick? Like, if you are questioning your faith and faith, it's faith. You have to put your faith
3: plays a big role in that.
1: Yeah. And it's like, well, why does this happen? And, like, I'm going to be really interested to hear that conversation.
2: I mean, I asked him that question sort of along the lines of, you know, maybe I have a fighting chance here, but other moms who are just like me, who love their kids, maybe they don't. Like, how do you explain that? How does God explain that? And he has an answer that's kind of like, this is a mystery, and that it's God's plan. And that, you know, I just think that he talked in broader terms. So if you aren't Catholic, that's okay. Yeah. I mean, we just talk about faith during tough times. And I found the conversation to be great. And I hope you do, too.
3: Yeah, the part I saw, I mean, he just said, you know, God loves everybody. He loves us all, you know, the sinners, and we're sinners. He loves us, you know. And
2: you know what I should have asked him, Lloyd?
3: What's
2: if
3: that?
2: It's okay to dip the wafer into the wine. I'm remiss because I didn't ask him that.
1: I'll get him back on the phone. We'll call him right now, Jason. Pull him up. That's funny.
3: Oh, yeah. Well,
1: the recommendation from your doctors is now you celebrate. How are we celebrating? I know you're in recovery here post-surgery.
2: I mean, I still can't lift my arms, so, like, I can't celebrate maybe in that way.
1: Yeah,
2: but
1: just,
2: like, there's just a little bit of relief here, a weight off my shoulders, worrying about that phone call coming in. I still have to have a discussion about radiation and if they think I need radiation. And
3: okay.
2: So, you know, that has to happen. But I feel like maybe I'm on the other side of this, and I'm so grateful and thank God, and hopefully I don't have to do this ever again.
3: So when you got the call from your oncologist to tell you the good news, did you have a conversation with Liv?
2: I did. This is funny, actually. She wasn't home, but when she came home, I was like, listen, the doctors say that they got all of the boo-boo out. The boo-boo is gone, and mommy is going to be okay. And she's like, okay. And then she goes, I tooted. So when I was talking to my therapist about this, she was like, well, that's the thing. We are putting so much weight on this to tell them this big thing, but they aren't putting such a big weight on
3: it.
2: She's 3 years old, and so she's just living her life, and that's a good thing.
1: That's a great thing. Awesome.
3: Wow.
1: All right, Jamie. Well, we're going to get you back in here very soon.
3: Yes.
1: We're very excited about that. We're excited about the results of the pathology, and you're on the other side of this, and we are all going to celebrate.
3: We are.
1: Very soon.
3: Yes.
2: Let's do
3: that.
2: That's
3: the deal.
1: All right. Jamie Edmonds, we'll talk to you very soon. We love you.
3: Love you, girl.
2: Bye, guys.
1: All right.
2: Love
1: see
2: ya.
1: All right. That's great news.
3: Boy, that's some good news, man.
1: It's a good news on a Friday.
3: Yes.
1: Good news when you're helping people. It's what Kearns Brothers is doing. We'll talk about it on the other side. It's Jared Morning.
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19: The intersection of Inkster and Van Bourne still currently closed due to police activity in the area right now. Westbound 94 between M59 and North River Road, crash taking up two left lanes there. Traffic's backed up to 21 mile. Gratiot can be used as an alternate. Also, westbound 94 after Little Mac, an accident there off to the right shoulder. 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
20: Got a good push now. Sunshine. We can watch it walk right across the skies. We push on through the daytime hours today. And it's the bookends today and Sunday that look good. Tomorrow, a little iffy. Sunshine today near 85. Tonight, partial clouds around. 65. Suburbs a little cooler. And tomorrow afternoon, some showers coming in. Maybe a thunderstorm that'll roll into early tomorrow night. Tomorrow up near 83. Now, behind that front, sunshine is back. Very pleasant on Sunday near 80. From the Weather Channel, I'm meteorologist Ray Stajicon, 760 WJR, where Michigan comes to talk.
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1: So what happens when you lose a sister? You've got kids moving back into your house. You've got a son who has organ failure, so you've got mounting medical debt, and you're trying to keep it all together. And all of a sudden, you look up.
3: Leaks in the roof.
1: Leaks in the roof. You have a massive bill that you need to address, and all of a sudden, that gets put on the back burner because of all of the other things in front of you. You're trying to mourn the loss of a loved one. You're trying to take care of
3: 4-year-old grandchild.
1: All these kids. And now the concern is, boy, I have to take care of these kids. And I don't even know if I'm going to be able to keep them all because the house might not be livable.
3: It
1: can be. I mean, that is life happening all at once. And that was the reality one woman found herself in. And so she had actually set up a roofing inspection with Kearns Brothers.
3: Yeah.
1: To come out, take a look, get a quote on what it would cost to put a new roof on. And of course, that's a big expense.
3: It's like $20,000 at least.
1: For your home.
3: Yeah.
1: But all of a sudden, you have to prioritize where that money goes.
3: Mm-hmm.
1: Well, I got to tell you, there aren't many companies better than Kearns Brothers Roofing.
3: They do great work.
1: And Mark Kramer, the regional vice president, joins the show. Mark, it's great to talk with you again. Good to have you back on the show.
4: Hey, good morning, Chris and Lloyd. We appreciate it being here and letting you guys share such a great story.
1: Yeah, so tell us a little bit about what happened here.
4: Yeah, you pretty much nailed it on the head. This beautiful human called us up and said, hey, I need a roof inspection. I got some leaks, some missing shingles and whatnot. So just regular stuff, right? Regular everyday roofing calls. And so we stopped out there and she met our seasoned rep, Tony Seagraves, in the driveway and said, in tears. And she said, I'm so sorry. I should have canceled this thing. I just don't have the funds to even take any action with this today. And Tony took the time, seeing she's kind of pretty upset, and said, you know, what's going on? She shared her story and it crushed him. I mean, it was very moving. It was very hard to hear. And reached out to the team, the sales team, and he said, guys, count your blessings, man. There's always somebody out there that's got it worse off.
3: Right.
4: And he kind of left it at that. And it didn't sit good with us. And so my sales manager, Josh Rooney, and I said, we got to go stop down there and talk to him and see what we can do. And so here we are a couple days later. And, we made the decision. This woman needs to get this roofing issue out of her sight and out of mind. And we can solve that for
1: what,
4: her.
1: Was it in bad shape, her roof?
4: Yes, there's no question. It is in really bad shape. The amount of shingles missing, there's a couple layers up there. It's going to require a full new wood surface underneath. We put probably 7 or 8 tarps up there just to get the water to stop.
3: Wow.
4: And so, it was pretty bad condition.
3: When you went over to, I understand she worked at the Dollar Tree, I believe, across the street. When you guys went over there to tell her what you were going to do, I'm sure that was very emotional.
4: Yeah, it's, as roofers, we try to maintain this really rugged, tough guy, grizzly, bearded man thing, but boy, this just breaks you down to your knees every time. And so we did. We stopped over there. We met her daughter in the driveway, said, hey, can we talk to your mom? She's at work. So we swung over there and had a chat with her. And that's where we kind of broke the news to her. Hey, we want to help you. We're just going to give you a roof at no cost and make this thing go away. And it was very emotional. There was a lot of tears, a lot of hugs. It's everything you want, man. It's everything you want in life.
1: How does that put into perspective kind of what you guys do for people?
4: You know, for us, it's just roofing. That's what we do every day. So we, in our heads, it almost gets downplayed. But to a homeowner who's going through those leaks and they're going through that misery of trying to figure out where they can spend the next dollar when they need 100 more to just get caught up, that's a lot for somebody to carry, especially while dealing with the loss of loved one and then having to bring in your grandchild for, you know, organ failure. It's just, you know, when it rains, it pours, I guess. And so she was feeling that. So to be able to do this is just, it's the biggest blessing ever. I mean, we just gained so much from a mental state and from our hearts being filled up. It's everything we could ever ask for, really.
3: I mean, and you know, Mark, you know, roofing companies repair homes every day, but you know, this is a little different. I mean, this project is restoring some safety and some stability and some hope, you know, and I would think that this experience taught your team about like the deeper meaning of the work that you do.
4: Yeah, it's hard to ignore it. And, you know, it's something that we talk about often inside this office. And, you know, for her, I remember looking her in the face and I said, you got other things that are important to worry about. You know, let us deal with this. And to watch that woman emotionally melt in that moment, wow, to recognize that somebody out there, a complete group of strangers, cares so much about her that they're willing to spend their own money and their own time to make things right. And shout out to our, you know, manufacturer, GAF. These guys are outstanding. They're donating the materials. We're providing the labor, the permits, the wood replacement, all the stuff. It's a group effort. And it takes a community to raise somebody up like this. And
3: yeah,
4: we're doing it. It's awesome.
1: Well, it does take a community. It takes, you know, and even on the front line, your sales staff that goes out there, even taking a minute to hear somebody out, right? That may have even sufficed in that moment
3: and
1: for this woman.
3: Shout out to Tony. Tony did a great job.
1: Yeah.
3: As well.
4: Big time.
1: Yeah. So you got good people over there. You guys do wonderful work and a heck of a story. Mark Kramer, thank you for all that you do in this instance and all the time. We appreciate you so much.
4: Hey, thanks again, guys. I appreciate everything. And go do something good for somebody, man. It'll fill up your cup.
3: Absolutely.
1: And that's a good way to leave it here on a Friday morning. Kevin Dietz and All Talk coming your way next here on WGR. Have a great weekend. We'll see you Monday.
2: A Better Life with Dr. Sanjay Gupta.
14: What's one of the most important parts of a kid's school day? Could it be recess? Well, for the first time in 13 years, the American Academy of Pediatrics has updated its guidance on recess. Unstructured playtime isn't a frill. It's essential for kids' health, even their grades. The science makes sense here. Young brains need breaks between bouts of learning to actually lock in what they've absorbed. Recess also gets kids moving, which matters when about 1 in 5 American children has obesity. It also gives them a chance to build friendships and build confidence. Here's what surprised me. The authors of this updated policy statement said recess should never be taken away as a punishment because the kids who lose it are often the ones who need it the most. Older kids need it as well for their bodies and their brains. I'm Dr. Sanjay Gupta, helping you live a better life.
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27: It's time to end the war. I'm Dave Anthony, Fox News. That's what Iran's president just said in a speech today, claiming they won and America is hated in the world. President Trump insists Iran's been decimated as he works to prevent them from having a nuclear weapon, telling his ex-lawyer Michael Cohen's WABC radio show.
28: The Navy's gone. The Air Force is gone. The leadership is gone. Part of the problem is so many of the leaders are gone. It's not easy to make a deal. Nobody knows who's leading.
27: Now, as far as the president announcing the economic D-Day plan, it's going to hit Iran even harder.
29: Treasury Secretary Scott Bessent is due to announce a range of new measures on Monday. But at the center of it, of course, is the Strait of Hormuz and the U.S. naval blockade, which is preventing Iranian ships going into or exiting that critical waterway.
27: Fox's Jonathan Hunt in Tel Aviv. Investigators in Alaska trying to figure out why a small plane crashed near a military base airport, killing all 8 people. On board. It was chartered by the Army Corps of Engineers, two of its employees among those dead. A New York woman who radicalized online is now in jail. Jessica Bowie charged with plotting an ISIS-inspired terror attack targeting the state capital in Albany.
30: She said, quote, "I want to destroy as much of the building as possible and kill
5: the senators while they're meeting.
27: FBI Special Agent Craig Tremoroli. At Lindsey Clancy's triple murder trial in Massachusetts, testimony about to resume. Her lawyers, using an insanity defense, will call their final witness.
6: Psychiatrist Dr. Philip Resnick, who has studied why parents kill their children. He was a key defense witness in the Andrea Yates case. That was the Texas mother who was found not guilty by reason of insanity in 2006 for drowning her five kids. The jury must decide if Lindsey Clancy had the capacity to appreciate that her actions were wrong or the ability to stop herself from killing her three kids.
27: That's Fox's Brian Yenis outside the court in Plymouth. 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
19: We still have that closure of Inkster and Van Bourne due to police activity. Westbound 94 between M59 and North River Road. An accident there is taking up the two left lanes. Traffic slow to 21 mile. You can use Gratiot as an alternate to avoid that area. Southbound 275 after 6 mile. Crash off to the left shoulder there as well. Now, WJR weather first from the Weather Channel. Looking like a beautiful weekend. A mix of clouds and sunshine today with a high of 82. Right now, it's 64. Clear skies tonight. Low of 67. Cloudy with thunderstorms possible tomorrow evening. High of 78. Clouds and sunshine Sunday. High of 77. I'm Renee Vitale, WJR Traffic and Weather First.
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2: Good Friday morning. Welcome to All Talk. I'm Kevin Dietz, coming to you from the Golden Tower of the Fisher Building, bringing you the latest headlines and the stories that everyone is talking about. Let's talk data centers. I think we're in danger of making the data center debate too simple. It seems like you're either for data centers, so apparently you don't care about electricity rates and water and farmland or the people who live next door to you, or you're against data centers, so apparently you don't care about jobs and investments and artificial intelligence or Michigan competing in the next generation of the American economy. I don't buy either one of those, because there is another possibility, and I hope people start thinking about it. What about we figure it out, protect people, make a good deal, and don't miss out on this perhaps once-in-a-generation opportunity? Look at what's happening in Virginia. Loudoun County has become the poster child for the potential upside.
27: It has roughly 250 data centers, and they're expected to generate about $1.3 billion in local tax revenue next year. $1.3 billion in local tax revenue next year, roughly 40% of the county's expected tax revenue. That money has helped pay for schools, parks, roads, fire and emergency services, and residential property tax rates have fallen substantially over the past decade. That's real money. So when somebody says, we don't want a data center anywhere near us, I think the next question ought to be, okay, but what exactly are we turning down? Because if a company comes into Michigan and says, we're going to invest $1 billion here, build infrastructure here, pay significant local taxes, and make your community part of an industry that is going to be enormously important for the next 30 years, I don't think you slam the door shut. But, and this is a big but, Loudoun County also shows us the other side. Residents are complaining about noise, land use, pollution, and enormous electricity demands. Some local leaders who welcomed the developments are now asking whether they've become too dependent on the tax revenue. And there's another complication. States can collect enormous economic benefits while at the same time giving away enormous tax breaks. You got to be careful about that. Virginia's data center sales tax exemption alone has grown extraordinarily expensive. So it isn't free money. That's why I think Michigan has an opportunity to learn from everybody else who went before us. Don't just give the store away because somebody says AI. If you're going to receive hundreds of millions of dollars in tax incentives, then tell us what Michigan gets. How many permanent jobs? How much tax revenue? How much water is needed? How much electricity? Who's paying for the new power infrastructure? And here's a big one for me. My electric bill should not go up so that one of the richest technology companies in the world can power its data center. If you need a new substation, transmission lines, or power generation specifically because of your facility, then you should pay for it. Virginia has already moved toward requiring large data center customers to bear the cost of dedicated electrical infrastructure rather than shifting those costs onto ordinary customers. That makes sense to me. And Michigan already offers qualifying enterprise data centers an exemption from the state tax. That's 6% on eligible construction and equipment purchases. So taxpayers deserve to know what we're receiving in exchange for that 6% we're giving up. But here's where I part company with the people who say, stop everything, moratorium, no data centers in Michigan. Be careful, because while you were debating whether we want this industry, somebody else is going to say, we want it. Come here. Virginia wants it. Texas wants it. Other states want it. AI is not going away because Michigan decides we're uncomfortable with data centers. Those facilities are going to be built. They're going to be built somewhere. I don't know if it'll be Michigan or not, but they will be built. And 10 years from now, I don't want us looking around and saying, remember when Michigan had a chance to become part of that economy and we chased it away? So I like the idea of local control. People deserve a voice in what gets built in their backyard. I really like transparency. No secret agreements where everybody discovers the project after the important decisions have already been made. I want environmental protections. I want guarantees for ratepayers. And I want companies receiving tax breaks to demonstrate that the community is actually getting something substantial in return. But I also want Michigan to hang a sign out that says, we are open for business. Bring us the investment. Bring us the technology. Bring us the jobs. Bring us the tax base. And then sit across the table from us and let's make a deal that works for both sides. Because this shouldn't be about being pro-data center or anti-data center. It should be about being pro-Michigan. Protect the people who live here. Protect our water and our power grid. Make these enormously wealthy companies pay their fair share. Give local residents a real voice. But don't become so afraid of the problems that we miss the opportunity. Because the AI economy is huge. It's massive. It's coming. The only question is whether Michigan figures out how to benefit from it or watches as it happens somewhere else. Here's President Donald Trump on data centers.
0: The construction jobs are enormous. We're building the biggest plants anywhere in the world. And I can say if I were the mayor of a town or the governor of a state and I had a chance to get a big plant in, an AI plant or a data center, I would absolutely want it because the jobs are enormous and the money paid, the taxes paid are just enormous. And if you don't take it, you're going to be left behind.
27: In other news, about 10,000 registered nurses at Corwell Health East have ratified their first union contract after more than a year of negotiations with Michigan's largest health system. The three-year agreement provides nurses with 15% pay increase, along with a one-time payment tied to a previously withheld wage increase.
2: The contract also establishes a safe staffing committee where nurses can raise concerns directly with management about nurse-to-patient ratios and provide additional health insurance and workplace protections. The agreement covers nurses at 8 Southeast Michigan hospitals, the Southfield Service Center, and dozens of outpatient clinics. The nurses organized as Teamsters Local 2024 after voting by roughly a 3-to-1 margin to unionize back in 2024. Michigan Skywatchers will get a chance to see a dramatic partial lunar eclipse overnight, August 27th into August 28th. The eclipse begins at about 9:23 p.m. Thursday, with the peak occurring shortly after midnight at approximately 12:12 a.m. Friday. At its maximum, about 96% of the moon will be covered by the Earth's shadow, giving much of it a reddish appearance. The eclipse coincides with August's full sturgeon moon and will be visible across Michigan if skies are clear. The entire event lasts several hours, ending at approximately 3:01 Friday morning. The U.S. national debt has crossed the $40 trillion line for the first time, but Treasury Secretary Scott Bessent says the milestone itself should not cause panic, arguing there's nothing magic about the number and that stronger economic growth can help reduce the burden.
1: The $40 trillion is a big number. It is smaller when we look at the publicly traded amount because our Social Security funds and other government entities hold a substantial amount. And what we're going to do, we're going to have to grow our way out of this. And as I talked about at G20 in Asheville, we're going to talk about the U.S. growth strategy and encourage the rest of the world to come along with us.
2: Bessent says part of the current deficit reflects temporary factors and tax incentives for businesses to immediately expense investments in factories and equipment, which he argues will ultimately expand the economy and the tax base. The administration is also preparing additional spending cuts and revenue measures, while Bessent says a federal fraud crackdown could save hundreds of billions of dollars, but the debt is becoming increasingly expensive, with the government now spending more than $1 trillion a year on interest, exceeding federal spending on national defense. That's wild. The central debate is whether economic growth and spending restraint can stabilize the nation's finances, or whether the $1 trillion annual deficit and rising interest costs will eventually force Washington into much tougher choices. We're going to take a quick break. When we come back, you want to stay with us. We have Congressman Tom Barrett on, and we're going to talk about his bill to protect local communities from data center overreach. That's what we were just talking about in the Daily Dose of Deets. Stay with us. We're going to dig into it with Tom Barrett, the congressman from the 7th District. It's All Talk. I'm Kevin Deets.
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13: 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Here's Lloyd Jackson.
15: Beating advanced cancer takes more than just a breakthrough drug like Daraxoracib. It takes a coordinated medical team. Trinity Health Michigan recently brought on two new specialized hepatobiliary surgeons to meet growing community demand.
16: These are great, very experienced, sophisticated surgeons who specialize in complex surgical procedure and mainly the pancreas and the gastrointestinal cancers. So having both an excellent surgeon and innovations and new medications obviously will help patients, not exclusively pancreatic cancers, but even other gastrointestinal cancers.
15: That's Dr. Rami Arabo, medical oncologist and hematologist at Trinity Oakland Hospital, who says the experimental drug Daraxoracib is not meant to replace surgery, but it could open new doors to make previously inoperable tumors subtly surgical candidates.
16: The approval is for metastatic pancreatic cancers. So usually, in general, when we talk about metastatic cancer, we talk about surgeries. It will not be the primary option here. because technically the cancer have spread, you cannot just chase it here and there. But if you will ask me, will this medication probably be used at earlier pancreatic cancers? I would suggest yes.
15: If you'd like more information on whether you or someone you know suffering from pancreatic cancer could be a candidate, please call Trinity Oakland at 248-858-2270. I'm Lloyd Jackson for WJR Health Watch.
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19: We still have that closure of the intersection of Inkster and Van Bourne due to police activity. Westbound 94 between M59 and North River Road. Accident there still taking up the two left lanes. Traffic's backed up to 21 mile. Also because of that, the westbound 94 on-ramp to westbound M59 is closed. You can use Gratiot as an alternate. Southbound 275 after 6 mile, crash off to the left shoulder. Now, WJR Weather First from the Weather Channel. Here's your forecast.
22: We'll be in good shape here today. A front coming in may mess things up a little bit for us on Saturday, but Sunday better, and a change in the air mass too. Some cooler weather coming in. This morning, clear. This afternoon, sunny, near 85. Tonight, a few clouds into the mid-60s. Suburbs will be just a tad cooler. And we'll kick off our weekend with a few showers and thunderstorms, especially on Saturday afternoon, 83. By Sunday, fronts through, sun's back, beautiful morning, pretty afternoon, sunshine 80. From the Weather Channel, I'm meteorologist Ray Stajikow, 760 WJR, where Michigan comes to talk.
26: 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Think of this as your two-minute warning. 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
2: It's All Talk. I'm Kevin Dietz on a Friday morning coming to you from the Golden Tower of the Fisher Building. The number is 1-800-859-0957, 1-800-859-0WJR. We want to hear from you. We're going to take your calls at 9:35. Data centers. We started out our show talking about them. They're becoming one of the biggest local political fights in Michigan. And now Congressman Tom Barrett wants Washington to stay out of those decisions. Barrett has introduced legislation that would prevent federal agencies from interfering with local decisions over where data centers are built and how they're regulated. He also wants to prohibit members of Congress from signing non-disclosure agreements involving proposed data center projects. Joining us now is Congressman Tom Barrett of the 7th District. Thank you for your time, sir. We appreciate it.
23: Kevin, thanks for having me on, and I appreciate your attention on this.
2: It's a big issue. Everyone I know is talking about it. To me, it seems like something we have to take serious, explore this opportunity. I would hate to miss an opportunity of my lifetime, but at the same time, I want to make sure that we're making a deal that we can live with. How does your legislation help that happen?
23: Yeah, Yeah, I think that's a very rational mindset to have about it, is one of, you know, rightful concern about what the trade-offs are going to be, along with a rational, you know, discussion about what, you know, the development could lead to and things of that sort. The people that I talk to, and you know, there have been a number that have been proposed in my district, probably the most, the one that's under the most scrutiny right now is proposed in Mason, Michigan, kind of near the middle of my district. And I was out talking to folks there door to door a few days ago. And, you know, they want the ability to have local control and local decision making on this. They're bringing up concerns about noise and what that could mean if you live nearby, because we've seen data centers that do emit quite a bit of noise that is, you know, is a nuisance to the people nearby. Also concerns about water and what type of environmental impact that would have with the water consumption, and whether or not they have technology today that can really prevent large scale water consumption of a data center. And then there's issues about utility costs. Michigan has the highest energy costs in the Midwest. We already have higher energy rates than our neighbors and those around us. And bringing in a large, massive consumer, you know, consumption of electricity, I think people are right to question whether or not that's going to affect their utility bills. And then the you know, this is not an exhaustive list, but the other concern I've heard is what happens with reclamation. If, for example, the technology changes and we move data centers out of, you know, rural small town communities and put them somewhere else, even, you know, putting them on satellites, for example, out in space, what do we do if these data centers become obsolete through technology in the short term future? What do we do to reclaim that property back to useful ability again? And I think those are all very valid concerns. And I think these companies have to make their case to the local communities in which they're looking to locate, and not steamroll local control in the desire to just site these however they choose.
2: Yeah, at the same time, I mean, Virginia has gone all in. Loudoun County alone, $1.3 billion in tax revenue from data centers. Now, I know some of the officials there are saying, wait, maybe we

0: data centers are probably necessary in certain respects for development of technology and other things like that, but that doesn't mean that they should be taking over green space and putting them into farmland in a community nearby that's going to have a nuisance to the neighbors next door. In Michigan, we have a lot of brownfields that are undeveloped or unreclaimed from our industrial withdrawal of automobile plants, things like that have been left dormant. Why don't we look at putting data centers in an area that's already industrialized and already zoned that way and could probably be a setback from a neighbor nearby where they're not going to be hearing it, and we're not going to be taking over farmland to do that. So those are all considerations that I think are important. The other thing, the non-disclosure agreement piece, I think is important because we shouldn't be having local elected officials, state elected officials, or others signing non-disclosure agreements when they're making decisions on behalf of the community before the community is even aware of what's being discussed.
1: I feel NDAs, non-disclosure agreements, should almost never be a part of what's happening. I know there may be some rare cases, perhaps maybe national security, things like that. But is there any reason why they would need this NDAs for data center development?
0: Well, a lot of times it is your local elected officials that are being asked to sign NDAs about the prospective, project coming up. I didn't even realize this was happening until the end of my time in the state legislature, when we had state lawmakers who were voting on the ability to send state tax appropriation dollars over to developers, like this corporate welfare stuff that I fought so hard against as a state lawmaker. We had lawmakers signing non-disclosure agreements with private developers and then voting to appropriate state tax money to them, which I thought was a huge violation of any rational ethics, consideration that people have. It was technically not illegal, but something that I thought violated any standard of ethics. And so I can't change the state law from Washington, D.C., but I can impose as much federal scrutiny as possible to prohibit these non-disclosure agreements from being signed, whether that's at the federal level or using projects that use federal funds, for example. So we want to protect local control, protect the rights of residents in the community, allow these data center developers to make the case to these communities and allow them to weigh for themselves whether or not that's a good or bad idea for them, because they're the ones who live there, and then really do everything we can to prohibit these non-disclosure agreements that work against the best interests of the people in that community.
1: Yeah, we're talking with Tom Barrett, Congressman from the 7th District. I think this is really, really smart legislation. I just hope that these local officials see the opportunity and try and work their way through the concerns that residents have and get transparency from these companies and get a good deal, or at least look at the possibility of getting a good deal. While I have you, I want to ask you about the deficit hitting $40 trillion. It's extremely concerning to a lot of people. Is there something we can do about this, or are we just going to stick our kids and grandkids with this?
0: Yeah, absolutely. It's a very, very high concern. The federal debt now eclipsing $40 trillion. I mean, we didn't get there overnight, right? We got there by a series of circumstances that led to that. One thing we've tried to do is turn bend the curve of a lot of this mandatory spending at the federal government. People may not realize the appropriations process controls, like the discretionary appropriations process, controls a smaller and smaller portion of the federal budget every single year. Our federal debt alone, I think, is the third or fourth highest price tag of anything that we pay for in the federal government. So we're paying more to pay interest on our debt than we're even paying for our entire national defense right now. But just trying to change some of the mandatory spending around even state work requirements for welfare. There's an analysis that was in the Washington Post just the other day that said almost 60% of able-bodied adults who were on Medicaid in 2024 did not work at all that year. Now, these are able-bodied people. We should be expecting them to go to work and contribute to society and, within reason, provide for themselves where they can. But we didn't create welfare and we didn't create Medicaid to take care of able-bodied people who are refusing to work instead of those who have a circumstance in life that necessitates the social safety net. And as we make those small, modest changes, we're met with massive resistance from the other side. So it's going to take tough conversations, hard choices, and rational decision-making to turn the tide on the federal rising debt that is out there, because you're right, we don't want to just stick this with

0: kids and grandkids.
1: Tom Baer, Congressman from the 7th District, thank you for so much time. We really appreciate the work you're doing.
0: Yeah, thank you for having me on.
1: Have a great weekend. We'll talk again real soon. Your calls are next. It's All Talk. I'm Kevin Dietz.
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6: News. I'm Therese Crowley. President Trump brings the beef to a campaign rally in Myrtle Beach for Senator Darlene Graham, who's focused on affordability. Fox's Aisha Hosni.
7: The president already putting out some midterm messaging this morning to voters who are concerned and worried about higher prices of food and gasoline. The president announcing he just struck a deal to lower the price of ground beef. This is the Truth Social he just posted, writing that as we work to rebuild the herd and help our ranchers for the next 90 days, the United States will allow up to 300,000 metric tons of product for ground beef to be imported with no out-of-quota tariff.
6: The Lindsay Clancy defense prepares to wrap after three witnesses described her hearing a man's voice telling her to kill her three children. But the prosecution questions, why was that never written in their notes? America's listening to Fox News.
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9: We still have the closure of Inkster at Van Bourne, that intersection due to police activity. Westbound 94 before North River Road, that accident's cleared. However, traffic's still backed up to M59. Then we have a crash on the left shoulder of southbound 275 after 6 Mile. 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The Armada Fair's underway now through August 23rd. 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A mix of clouds and sunshine today, a high of 82. Right now it's 65. Clear skies tonight and a low of 67. Cloudy with thunderstorms possible tomorrow, high of 78. Clouds and sunshine Sunday, high of 77. I'm Renee Vitale, WJR, Traffic and Weather First.
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1: 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Be a part of the conversation. The phone lines are open because data centers are coming, whether Michigan embraces them or not. Congressman Tom Baer, we just had him on the air. I hope you got a chance to listen to him. If you didn't, you can go back and listen to the podcast at WJR.com. But he wants to keep decisions about where they're built and how they're regulated in the hands of local communities, not the federal government. His Democratic opponent, Will Lawrence, wants a federal moratorium until stronger protections are established. I understand both sides. These things can consume enormous amounts of electricity. They can require huge amounts of land, and depending on the facility, substantial water. People worry about noise, their property values, the environment, and whether their electric bills will go up to subsidize a multi-billion dollar technology company. When it comes to that water, by the way, a data center uses less water than a golf course. So if you have a golf course in your community, that is using more water than a data center. But still, legitimate concerns. And don't forget the other side, which I think is important. We're talking about billion-dollar investments in an industry that is going to power artificial intelligence, cloud computing, and much of the economy for the future. Now, there are some people who say, they're going to put these things on the moon, or they're going to put them in space, so we're going to build these things, and then they're going to be obsolete in a few years. Well, maybe, maybe not. We don't know. But we do know that Virginia is making a fortune with data centers. Loudoun County alone, just one county, bringing in $1.3 billion tax dollars in revenue, 40% of their entire tax revenue coming from data centers. Is that good or bad? I don't know yet, because I don't know what the downside of the data centers are going to be for Loudoun County, Virginia. But I do think this, we should just not slam the door and say, we don't want it in Michigan. I think we should talk about it, find out more about it, research it, see if there are places in Michigan where we could have data centers. What do you think? 1-800-859-0957, 1-800-859-0WJR. Let's go to Jack in Ann Arbor. Jack, thanks for being a part of All Talk.
21: Hey, good morning. Listen, I know both sides of the story. I've been involved in it. And basically, what they're building today is obsolete already. Okay? Obsolete because China is working out of the atmosphere with drones and stuff. So all what you said is right. Data centers are necessary. But, every data center is an LLC corporation, which means limited liability.
1: Right.
21: So they're building stuff now with federal, mostly state funds and investors, okay? What's going to happen, what they're building now, even the one in Saline Township, which I've been involved in, and they're the document is so big that they signed, they gave it to the local attorney to read, and I tell you, Oracle has an attorney for every page, okay? And then they threatened to sue everybody personally and keep them in court the rest of their life if they voted this thing down. This sounds dirty, dirty as can be. I think the governor, the Republicans, and the Democrats who have taken money there should be resigned from their office.
1: Thank you, Jack.
21: I really believe that.
1: Thank you, Jack. I really appreciate you listening. I appreciate your perspective. It's really interesting. If they're obsolete already, why put these things in your community? You would get the tax revenue, by the way, until they're obsolete. Virginia is getting their $1.3 billion every year until they become obsolete. But he makes a great point. Let's see what Pat in Richmond thinks. Pat, welcome to All Talk.
0: Hey, Kevin. There's a lot to unpack here, so I'll try to do it. Like Loudoun County, Virginia. That's a mixed bag. That has data centers from years ago that weren't nearly as impactful on communities as they are now. So you're comparing two different things. Does Loudoun County have some huge data centers that are current? Yeah, they do. But it's a mix. And furthermore, with the golf course, saying that the data centers use less water than a golf course, well, that depends. That's if you're talking about on-site water, yes, true. But if you have to bring your own energy, then that's a whole nother ball of wax. You have much more water usage off-site. So you have to look at that. And that can be very impactful on a community.
1: Pat, I don't want to oversimplify it, or I don't mean to. Maybe I am oversimplifying it. What I would like to see is that our officials get in there and figure this thing out. Is this bad for Michigan? If it's bad for Michigan, I'm fine with it. Is it good for Michigan? I'm fine with it. Is it good in certain places but not in others? Let's figure it out. But this may be an opportunity of a lifetime. I'd hate to pass it up just because we don't want to do the work or because we've already decided it's bad for us.
0: Exactly. Your point's spot on. And that's where the NDAs are causing distrust with the community. And they should be these are too impactful to say, OK, we're just going to have a few of the board members and zoning commissioner be behind a curtain. And thus, none of the public can be privy to this.
1: Yeah, no to NDAs. Absolutely. 100%. Can't have it. Thank you. Appreciate it. Let's go to Larry in Indiana. Larry, welcome to All Talk.
3: Thank you, sir. Hey, first of all, enjoy your show, fellas.
1: Thank you.
3: I'm in favor of the data centers because as far as I'm concerned, we got to stay ahead of China, and you know they're going to pursue it. And I'm sure, you know, everybody, if people are worried about, you know, the high energy usage, I'm sure as the technology improves, so, you know, the energy use will go down, I would think. But that's all I've got to say.
1: All right. I appreciate it. That is a good point. That's the point Donald Trump has been making, that China is all in on AI and we need to stay ahead of them. The president, by the way, has said that we are currently quite a bit ahead of China on the AI situation. But AI is here. We're using it all the time. When you're using your phone, when you're looking up scores for games, you're using it. So we are all using it. So if we're going to all use this and we're going to continue to use this, we need to figure out where where these data centers are going to be built, because we need them to continue this massive use of data, or we cut back on data. But also, as that great caller just pointed out, it's also a national security issue. So we really can't just cut back. It's coming somewhere. Is it coming to Michigan? Rod in Plymouth, welcome to All Talk.
22: Kevin, it's obvious that data centers are a necessity, and maybe security bonds would cover a lot of the costs in case they vacate. But here's something that's really interesting about this $40 trillion debt, Kevin. It's true. There is bipartisanship in Washington, D.C. The $40 trillion in national debt proves it. So they can both
1: You're saying both love to spend it?
22: It's obvious.
1: Finally, we can come together on something in this country. The Republicans and the Democrats all want to spend money we don't have. Thanks, Rod. I appreciate it. I think it's absolutely true. I think you're spot on. Dan in Howell says, my rule is simple. The company pays. You need a new substation, you pay. New transmission lines, you pay. Road improvements, you pay. Don't send me a higher electric bill so a $1 trillion technology company can operate more cheaply. Michelle in Novi says, I don't understand the obsession with jobs as the only measurement. If a data center doesn't employ thousands of people but pays enough taxes to improve schools, police, parks, and roads while lowering the burden on homeowners, that's still an economic benefit. I agree, Michelle. I don't necessarily need to have a million jobs come with the data centers if it can bring in enough tax money to make everything in my community better, as long as they don't make things worse. That's why we need the transparency. Let's keep talking about it. It's All Talk. I'm Kevin Dietz.
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9: Couple of crashes on the roads right now on the Lodge southbound at the Davison. That's taking up the center lane eastbound Grand River before Middle Belt. A crash there causing delays to Powers Road. And the intersection of Inkster and Van Bourne remains closed due to police activity. Now, WJR Weather First from the Weather Channel. Here's your forecast.
34: A story continues on our Friday. Beautiful blue sky for the most part. Mostly sunny will work
4: 85 should do it. So beautiful evening out, and even overnight, a few clouds around. We'll drop back to the mid-60s. The rain showers hold off until Saturday afternoon. Scattered showers, a few thunderstorms, low 80s. And those storms may linger into early Saturday night, but then we'll clear it out by early morning Sunday. We'll have sunshine in the afternoon, high near 80 degrees with some pleasant 50s at night, Sunday night into Monday morning. From the Weather Channel, meteorologist Ray Stajic, 760 WJR, where Michigan comes to talk.
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1: It's All Talk on a Friday morning. I'm Kevin Deese, coming to you from the Golden Tower of the Fisher Building. Keep those calls coming. 1-800-859-0957. 1-800-859-0WJR. We want you to be a part of the show. The United States has crossed a number that almost doesn't seem real anymore. $40 trillion in national debt, $1 trillion in interest payments just alone. We talked with Congressman Tom Barrett about it in the 918 segment. It looks like something Washington is not ready to work on. Republicans and Democrats have very different ideas about spending. Well, they agree that they both like to spend, but what they spend it on and what should be cut, they're so far apart. I don't know if there's a way to get there. But, you know, you think about $40 trillion. What does it actually mean to us? What does that mean? Let's bring in our good friend, Evan Brown, Fox News correspondent and WJR contributor. Good morning, Evan. How are you?
6: Good morning. How are you?
1: $40 trillion sounds like a lot, but I said that way back when it was $20 trillion. So what do I know?
6: Yeah. Well, $20 trillion is also a lot, too. And in March it was $39 trillion, and now it's $40 trillion. So that's been a trillion in like 6 months. I think that's a record.
1: Wow.
6: So it is a lot. You know how much of this you actually owe?
1: There is a number, right?
6: Well, they'll tell you, you know, divvy it up by citizen, it's like 100-something. And then if you divvy it up by actual taxpayer, it's 300-something thousand. And the reality is nothing. You don't owe it at all. It's the federal government's debt. We call it national debt. It's really federal debt. But you are not on the hook for it personally. You will not get a collection letter or a collection call. No one is going to put a lien on your house for this. So let's cool it on the fear, right?
1: Right. Unless you want to collect Social Security in 10 years.
6: Well, that's another thing, because the debt that is owed is actually owed to American investors for the most part. Now, it is true that we owe more to foreign investment than we've ever had before in terms of our debt. And about 32% of the debt now goes to is held by foreign entities, governments, investors, whatnot. Most of that is owned by Japan or Japanese entities. Very little of it technically, theoretically, is owned by China, less than a trillion. Middle part of it is owed by the UK. So for the most part, this money is basically owed to Americans and American investors. Now, how does that affect you? It affects you because you are now competing with the federal government ever more so for lendable funds. So that mortgage now gets a bit more expensive. That car note gets a bit more expensive. Personal loans, especially unsecured ones, credit cards, those get more expensive in terms of higher interest because you're competing for those funds because the federal government's going to offer those investors a heck of a better return than you will. Now, it may take those investors 20 years to make that money, but they're willing to do it because it's more lucrative for them. So you now have to compete more so than ever with the federal government when you want to borrow some money to do something with your life, even if you have better credit, if you have good, high, exceptional, 800 score on your FICO credit, it's going to be a little bit easier for you than someone with a lower credit score for sure. But ultimately, you can't compete with the federal government. So there's that. And that it's not just you personally for that car you want to buy. It's the small business entrepreneur that wants to start a small business in your town to employ maybe 10 people. That business startup loan now costs him more money or her more money. So they have to charge more for the product or service they make and provide to be able to pay off that loan. So that makes them a bit more unattractive to the consumer. Ta-da, ta-da, ta-da, ta-da. So that's why having high federal debt is ultimately not good. It does drive up prices and costs for everyone else.
1: I know some people who got in really bad financial shape personally, and they declared bankruptcy and said, well, "I'm not paying anybody back." And they suffered for a little bit. But
0: yeah,
1: could you tell these foreign countries we're not going to pay you?
6: Well, you could, and they'd probably just say, "Yeah, okay." But again, it's only about a third of what we owe, and whatever we still remain owing, we have interest to pay on. That's kind of, it's interest compounds, right? So that's another issue that we have. But you know, bankruptcy is something the federal government could. I don't know how they would really try it if they have bankruptcy protections themselves. American people, as consumers, as taxpayers, do have bankruptcy protection rights under the U.S. Constitution. Most people don't realize that. Can the federal government do it is a big question. I just don't know the answer to. You as an individual, if you really can't pay your debts, you have the right to go to a bankruptcy court and say, I can't pay this. I need help. They can discharge it either wholly or in part. They can put you on a payment plan through a Chapter 13 bankruptcy. They could do another kind of bankruptcy, completely liquidate everything you have and try to satisfy your debts, leave you with nothing, but also no debt. There's ways around it. Now the federal government is something different.
1: Scott Bessent kind of said, don't worry about it. It's good. We're going to grow our way out of it. Is he right? Can we grow our way out of it? Or at some point, do we have to stop the spending and pay some of this off?
6: I think that there is growth potential that can help stem this. One of the things that we tried to do, I guess, at the beginning of the new Trump administration was to celebrate this idea of DOGE, which was supposed to save us $2 trillion waste, fraud and abuse. At the end of their run there, the DOGE folks identified $200 billion, not quite $2 trillion. Still $200 billion is a lot of money. The question is what happened then? All of this got laid out by some very smart people that could simplify this and say, here's where you're wasting and here's where you're abusing and here's where fraud is being committed. Did our lawmakers do anything about it?
1: Do they have a number where it's just or a year where it's just completely blown up and out of control and no coming back from?
6: I keep seeing this
1: 2036
6: year. It'll keep changing. People talk about the U.S. government running out of money. Well, we're already out $40 trillion.
1: Right. So, it's not slowing us down.
6: Yeah. So, again, I wouldn't freak out about it. Is it something that should be corrected? Absolutely, because we are borrowing money to pay entitlements. And we call them entitlements, things like Social Security. But if you've worked your entire life paying the Social Security tax, aren't you owed something?
1: Yeah, that's my money.
6: The Social Security system, some people call it a Ponzi scheme because, you're one person pays and another person gets paid out, right, and then you have to wait your turn. But this is how the system was sold to the taxpayers in general when it was first devised.
1: Well, I'm old, so I'm not going to freak out, but I'm going to worry about my kids and my grandkids a little bit. I might freak out about them. Evan Brown, Fox News correspondent. Great, great stuff today. Thanks for bringing that home for us.
6: You bet.
1: All right, have a fabulous weekend. We're going to take a quick break. We'll be right back. It's All Talk. I'm Kevin Deetz.
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11: Iran's president wants to end the war.
4: I'm Dave Anthony, Fox News. Saying in a speech today, it's better to end it now when, as he claims, the world acknowledges Iran won and hates America. But President Trump insists Iran's been decimated and plans a new operation he calls an economic D-Day.
13: But Iran is not backing down and saying it will fight and will withstand the economic pressure. Iran's parliamentary speaker saying, quote, if you look at the resources and raw materials of Muslim countries, you will realize that our enemies come to plunder them. Therefore, we must make plans to deal with the unjust sanctions so that we can overcome them.
4: Fox's Jonathan Hunt in Tel Aviv. What went wrong in Alaska? FAA investigators are working on that. The day after a small plane crashed near a military base airport, killing all 8 people on board. 2 of them were Army Corps of Engineers employees. The Corps had chartered that flight. A New York woman is in jail accused of this terror plot at the state capitol in Albany.
14: Put a bomb in a DoorDash food delivery bag and then just drop it off at the capitol, saying she wanted to kill as many lawmakers as possible. Jessica Bowie, she's facing federal terrorism charges for attempting to provide material support to ISIS. The feds say she was radicalized online and posted anti-American and pro-ISIS messages on multiple social media accounts.
4: Fox's Alexis McAdams. There is storm damage in the Mid-Atlantic and East Coast after a big storm rolled through, spawning tornadoes on New York's Long Island and in Delaware.
15: It's not an area where you would typically and traditionally see a tornado. They only average about 1 to 2 per year. We had 2 within a few hours yesterday.
4: Fox Weather's Michael Estime at a motel in Dover that got hit hard.
15: It is room after room after room, not just damage, but also destruction to vehicles, siding of homes.
4: In Virginia, a lightning strike killed a man and injured a woman. 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
9: On the Lodge southbound at the Davison, an accident's taking up the center lane eastbound Grand River before Middle Belt, a crash there causing backups to Powers Road. And Inkster and Van Bourne, that intersection still closed down due to police activity. 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A mix of clouds and sunshine today with a high of 82. Right now, it's 72. Clear skies tonight and a low of 67. Cloudy with thunderstorms possible tomorrow, high of 78. Clouds and sunshine Sunday, high of 77. I'm Renee Vitale, WJR, traffic and weather first.
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1: Welcome into the 10 o'clock hour of All Talk. I'm Kevin Dietz, coming to you from the Golden Tower of the Fisher Building, bringing you the latest headlines and the stories everyone's talking about. I got to get you this story right away. Big Boy is celebrating National Senior Citizens Day by offering a free breakfast buffet today to customers age 62 and older. The reason I have to get this news here right away is the promotion runs from 7 a.m. until 11 a.m., and it's 10 o'clock right now, so you're going to have to get to your Big Boy in the next hour. Seniors must purchase a coffee or another beverage to receive the free breakfast. The offer is dine-in only and limited to the first 100 eligible seniors at each restaurant. I hope there haven't already been 100 in since 7 this morning, but if you want to give it a shot, head to Big Boy for a free breakfast buffet today. All right, in other news, Michigan's growing data center debate is raising questions about how the state can capture billions of dollars in investment without sticking residents with higher costs. Supporters point to Loudoun County, Virginia, where roughly 250 data centers are expected to generate about $1.3 billion in local tax revenue next year, helping fund schools, roads, parks, and emergency services. Critics warn the facilities can consume enormous amounts of electricity and water, require expensive new infrastructure, transform local land use, and receive substantial tax incentives that people aren't following or paying attention to. Michigan already provides qualifying enterprising data centers an exemption from the state's 6% sales tax. Increasing pressure from communities to demand transparency, local control, environmental protections, and guarantees that data center operators, not ordinary ratepayers, cover infrastructure costs created by the projects. The challenge for Michigan is finding a middle ground, protect residents, and negotiate strong deals while remaining competitive for an AI industry whose data centers will be built somewhere, whether Michigan participates or not. Congressman Tom Barrett has introduced legislation that gives local control, not federal control. Give control to the local authorities. And it also says no NDAs, no non-disclosure agreements can be involved in any of these data centers. Here's Tom Barrett.
19: I think that's why we have local control and local zoning rights established. And to me, you know, there's been efforts to make this federalized, where the federal government would be deciding on data centers. And I think that's the wrong way to go about it. I don't think that the federal government should be making these decisions on behalf of local communities. The people that I talk to, even the ones that have some skepticism, say in Mason that I spoke to a couple of days ago, were saying that they wanted the ability through local control to make these determinations for their community. And they say, look, you know, we get that technology is moving and data centers are probably necessary in certain respects for, development of technology and other things like that.
1: Yeah, we talked to Congressman Bear for about 10 minutes this morning on the subject, and I highly recommend you go to WJR.com, go to the podcast, and listen to that entire conversation as data centers have become such a big issue in this election. This is President Trump on it.
20: The construction jobs are enormous. We're building the biggest plants anywhere in the world.
6: And I can say if I were the mayor of a town or the governor of a state and I had a chance to get a big plant in, an AI plant or a data center, I would absolutely want it because the jobs are enormous and the money paid, the taxes paid are just enormous. And if you don't take it, you're going to be left behind.
1: Mike Cox, who ran for governor, has written an op-ed in the local paper talking about what Michigan and government needs to do to be more affordable. He was on JR Morning.
20: How does government make it harder? Well, take, for instance, Jocelyn Benson doesn't say she's for Medicare for All, but doesn't say she's against it. She wants every community to be able to raise its own income taxes, meaning whether you live in Livonia like I, or you live in Redford Township or Warren, Detroit. She wants every community to be able to tax income tax if it wants. And she also wants to say that every community can set its own minimum wage. So what does that do, Lloyd? That makes it crazy because, you know, if I'm a Burger King coming into Michigan, just say, for instance, and I'm going to pay different wages, different taxes in Warren, Redford, Livonia, Wyandotte, Detroit, mm-hmm. it's going to make it impossible for me to figure out if I can make money at all.
1: Also on JR Morning today, Dan Bartholomew, he's getting ready to start his new job as athletic director at Michigan State University.
21: Yeah, it's a balance. And I will tell you that Spartans loving Spartans and the passion that this place has for the university, that's one of the reasons I wanted this job. Like, you can feel that all the way in Kalamazoo, right? 80 miles away. You know what a special place Michigan State is, and it's special to our own fans here. It's special to a lot of staff who have crossed paths at Michigan State. So that was a big draw. Yeah, I mean, the world has changed. There's a transactional component to what we do. I lead with vision, and so it starts first with that student-athlete experience.
1: There's going to be some football at Ford Field this weekend. Let's bring in WJR sports analyst Steve Courtney. How about them Lions, Steve?
22: Hey, happy Friday there, Kev. Good morning, everyone. Indeed, for the Honolulu Blue and Silver, it is preseason game number 2. Your Detroit Lions will play host to the Commanders. That's going to be a noon kick tomorrow. How about that? And as hard to believe as it is, there is a line for this preseason game. The Lions, in case you're wondering, favored by a point and a half. But sadly, Kev, it just seems as though every time we have a conversation about our beloved Lions, you talk about injuries. And this is the latest. Sam Laporta's status for the Lions' regular season opener is, well, unclear after he suffered a hip injury. Lions head coach Dan Campbell saying the team is going to rest Laporta to let things calm down, acknowledging he is unsure if the now 4-year vet will be available in week 1 against New Orleans on September 13th. Remember, Sam Laporta, in my opinion, one of the better tight ends in the National Football League, missed 8 games last year because of back surgery. And while he was out, you could see the fall off in the Lions offense. We know Sam Laporta can catch a football, but he's also a tremendous blocker, and that affects everything. So we also have this. Ennis Rakestraw, yesterday, non-contact injury of the lower leg. The third-year guy walked off slowly, but he did walk off under his own power. I just feel horrible for this kid, Kev. 46 defensive snaps in his rookie year, missed 9 games because of a hamstring. Then last year, shoulder surgery, he missed the entire season. So hopefully everything works out, and Ennis Rakestraw can get in the lineup. Meanwhile, it is the second preseason game. There's only 3. So by and large, Kev, this is considered the dress rehearsal. Dan Campbell saying, yes, some starters are going to see the field. Not all. Jared Goff, well, he's not going to play. The 10-year vet Josh Dobbs will get the start at quarterback for your Detroit Lions. And, of course, the rookie Luke Altmyer will also see some time. And, Kev, I'm just going to say it right here, right now. I don't think going into this 2026 season, I don't think the Lions' backup quarterback is currently on the roster. How about that?
1: How about we protect Jared Goff, get that offensive line healthy so that we can protect our starting quarterback this year?
22: Yeah, there's no doubt about that. And that's going to be another focal point for the preseason till tomorrow, that Lions' offensive line. It's banged up. Cade Mays just brought him aboard to play center. He's out probably mid, late October with that wrist injury. Juice Scruggs has been getting some time at center. Seth McLaughlin has been getting some time at center. Tate Ratledge, your starting right guard, he's taken some reps, but I think he remains at that right guard position. I'd be shocked, to put it in a nutshell here, if your starting offensive line wasn't, of course, Penei Sewell, Christian Mahogany, Scruggs, Ratledge, and Mr. Miller over there at right tackle. So we'll see how it goes.
1: Going to be fun to have football at Ford Field this weekend. Thanks, Steve. Have a fabulous weekend.
22: You do the same, Kev. Thank you.
1: It's All Talk. I'm Kevin Dietz.
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9: Eastbound Grand River before Middle Belt, we have an accident that's causing delays to Powers Road, Inkster, and Van Born. That intersection still closed due to police activity. Upcoming construction, northbound 75 between the Jeffries and the Lodge, and southbound between Springwells and Fort Street. Beginning this evening at 9 o'clock, all lanes in both directions scheduled to close until 5 a.m. on Monday. Now, WJR Weather First from the Weather Channel. Here's your forecast.
4: Absolutely beautiful Friday as we continue to plow on through. We've got sunshine winning this one easily, 85 degrees. Tonight we'll drop back to about 65. Suburbs may get a little bit cooler. Change coming in on Saturday. The morning should be dry for that Saturday morning jog, right? In the afternoon, a few showers, maybe a thunderstorm, 83. Showers and thunderstorms early Saturday night. By Sunday, sun's back up near 80 with 50s at night, Sunday night into Monday morning. For the Weather Channel, I'm meteorologist Ray Stajic on 760 WJR, where Michigan comes to talk.
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1: It's All Talk on a Friday morning. I'm Kevin Deese, coming to you from the Golden Tower of the Fisher Building. The number is 1-800-859-0957, 1-800-859-0WJR. We're going to take your calls and read your texts coming up at 10:35. So pick up the phone and be a part of the show. It seems like everyone I talk to is closely following this Lindsey Clancy murder trial. Are you listening to it? Are you following it? Are you watching it on TV? But this is the first time we've dug into it here at All Talk. It's an extraordinary case as the defense is nearing the end of its case. Clancy is charged with three counts of first-degree murder in the deaths of her children, a 5-year-old, 3-year-old, and 8-month-old. Prosecutors say she acted deliberately and created an opportunity to kill the children by sending her husband out on errands. The defense says she was a loving mother suffering a psychotic break who could not understand the wrongfulness of what she was doing. A hospital chaplain testified that shortly after the killings, Clancy told her about a persistent male voice that said if she didn't follow its command, neither she nor her children would be safe. The prosecutors also pointed out that chaplain's notes never documented Clancy hearing voices. So let's forget about the emotion surrounding this case for a moment, and there's a lot of it. What does the law require? What does the prosecution have to prove? What does the defense have to establish? And how does a jury determine whether this was murder or the act of someone who was legally insane? Joining us now is attorney Greg Roll from Greg Roll Law. Good morning, Greg.
7: Good morning, Kevin. Thanks for having me.
1: Yeah, I appreciate you being here. Since this is the first time we're really breaking down the case here, let's start at the beginning. What is this jury being asked to consider?
7: Well, under the law, the prosecutor has the obligation to obviously demonstrate that a crime was committed, and there's already an admission about that. She definitely killed her children. The next part is what we call mens rea, or the state of mind, if you will. And the prosecutor's burden there is to demonstrate that she appreciated the wrongfulness of her conduct. And that rule of law essentially comes from England back in, I think, of 1800s. Some guy tried to off the prime minister of England, and he missed him, hit somebody else, and did an insanity plea and got off. So Queen Victoria got all upset, brought this commission together, and they created what they call the Macnaughton Rules. And the Macnaughton Rules have been adopted more or less in America. And it says essentially, if someone doesn't substantially understand or have the capacity to appreciate the criminality of their conduct, they should not be held responsible for the actual act that's born out of general compassion. So the jury's going to be focusing on at the time that she committed these heinous acts, which were obviously heinous when you're strangling your kids and can see their eyes bulge out. Something has to be wrong with your brain at the time by a process of either a disease process. It used to be drugs and alcohol that's been thrown out, or some other psychiatric condition. So we know from the get that she was a loving mother. She was a nurse. She was building snowmen with these kids weeks before and taking them out on these sojourns. So the question becomes, what happens on this day that would have prompted her to do this heinous act? And by the way, it really doesn't matter, Kevin. At the end of the day, she's trapped in a wheelchair and has killed her three kids. She's going to be living in hell regardless of the rest of her life, no matter what the jury does. But the actual focus of the jury will be on her mental state at the time of the act.
1: So the defense's forensic psychologist testified that Clancy was experiencing these delusions and hallucinations and couldn't understand the wrongfulness of her acts or could conform her behavior to law. That seems really significant. What do the prosecutors do to offset that? Do they just say, no, she wasn't? I mean, what do you do with that?
7: Well, it typically comes down to a battle of the experts, the psychiatrists or psychologists, And just the general facts in nature. You may recall back in the day, the Son of Sam, that Dave Berkowitz, who claimed he was getting, you know, vibes from this black Labrador retriever to kill these people. And the prosecutor was able to overcome that and show that to be a scam, if you will. But then you also have John Hinckley, who shot at Reagan, who prevailed on that particular defense. So it does come in large measure down to the expert testimony and the credibility of those experts.
1: What about this part where she deliberately sent her husband away on errands to

0: because she was struggling and asking for help before this event. So there are some signs that the jury could see. Listen, this lady's calling for help. No one's listening. No one's helping. And then she finally cracked. And it could be just a general failure of the system, you know, that prompted this. And I'm, you know, typically very conservative when it comes to criminality, but it just seems to me that a mother would never do something like this unless there was some underlying psychiatric, psychotic condition.
1: I think this chaplain is interesting. He testifies that Clancy says she heard this persistent male voice telling her that if she didn't follow the command, she and her children wouldn't be safe. And then the prosecution says, well, hey, he happened to keep notes on his meetings with Clancy. And in these notes, he never writes down that Clancy was hearing voices. If you're the prosecutor, do you stand up in court and call the chaplain a liar?
0: I think that's one of the ploys. Yeah, obviously, you have no choice. I mean, auditory hallucinations are typical. So you've got to undermine that somehow. And I think the lack of notation is rather significant. But just look on the face of what happened. And it's hard to imagine a mother that has this incredible maternal instinct that's demonstrated throughout the lives of these kids, taking these straps and essentially strangling her own children in front of her and doing it with her own hands. To me, I just start shaking when I think about it.
1: What do you think the jury does with all this?
0: If I were on the jury, as conservative as I am, I would still probably acquit her as being somehow either psychotic, so disabled that she could not appreciate or didn't have the capacity at the time of the act regarding the criminality of her conduct. She was not herself. She was someone else.
1: Greg
0: Roll, demon, perhaps.
1: Greg Roll, attorney at Roll Law, thank you so much for your expertise. Really appreciate it. Really interesting case.
0: Thank you, Kevin.
1: All right, we'll talk to you again as it proceeds. Thanks so much. Laura in Bingham Farms says, Kevin, this is the part I've struggled with from the beginning. I can believe she was severely mentally ill and still have difficulty understanding how somebody could carry out several deliberate actions. I need the attorney to explain where the law draws that line. Yeah, the jury's going to decide where that line is drawn. The chaplain testimony, Mike says, changes things for me. If Lindsay was talking about hearing a male voice shortly after this happened, before years of lawyers and trial preparation, that seems much more significant than something she first said years later. Jennifer and Novi, the prosecution has a legitimate question, though. If this voice was so important, why isn't it in the chaplain's notes? I'm not saying the chaplain isn't telling the truth, but if I'm a juror, that's something I would want to explain. That's something I would think would be in my notes. That would stand out to me if I had a meeting with somebody and they said a voice was telling me I had to do this or my children and myself were going to be harmed. Very interesting case. A lot of people across the country following this thing day by day. We'll update it. It's All Talk. I'm Kevin Deese.
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1: Day 18 could be the final day of testimony in the trial of a mom from Massachusetts who's accused of killing her three children.
2: Lindsay Clancy's defense plans to rest today following testimony from psychiatrist Dr. Philip Resnick, who has studied why parents kill their children. The jury must decide if Lindsay Clancy had the capacity to appreciate that her actions were wrong or the ability to stop herself from killing her three kids.
1: Fox's Brian Yenis outside the courthouse. President Trump isn't saying, where's the beef? He's saying, here's the beef. Announcing the U.S. will import more ground beef over the next 90 days to lower prices. The beef expected to be sold at 25% below current market prices, giving consumers a break. Vice President J.D. Vance returns later today to his hometown in Ohio to discuss the U.S. economy. 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
6: One crash on the roadways, that's eastbound Grand River before Middle Belt. Traffic's backed up to Powers Road. Northbound Woodward between 14 Mile and Maple. Left lane is closed there till 4 o'clock this afternoon. Northbound 75 between the Jeffries and the Lodge. And southbound 75 between Springwells and Schaefer. Beginning at 9 o'clock, all lanes scheduled to close until 5 a.m. on Monday. Now, WJR Weather first from the Weather Channel. Mix of clouds and sunshine today. High of 82. Right now it's 72. Clear skies tonight with a low of 67. Cloudy with thunderstorms possible tomorrow. High of 78. Clouds and sunshine on Sunday. High of 77. I'm Renee Vitale. WJR Traffic and Weather first.
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12: And it's 10:34. 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Let's continue the conversation on data centers in Michigan. What do you think? Is it absolutely not? I don't want this thing in my backyard. I don't want it in my state. I don't want anything to do with it. Let Virginia have them. Virginia, by the way, one county alone, Loudoun County, is going to get $1.3 billion in tax revenue from data centers. They have said yes. They have said we are open for business, and they are going to get $1.3 billion in tax revenue to help pay for schools, police, fire, roads, bridges, all of those things. It's actually 40% of their total tax revenue. But are they taking the money and giving up something perhaps more important, like resources? Do we know enough about data centers to know if they're safe, if they're safe for the environment, if there's talk of the noise that these data centers make? There's a lot of reasons you might not want these in our backyard. But should Michigan just say no, no to data centers completely? Would you want a $1 billion data center built in your community if it produced significant local tax revenue? I don't know. I think I might. It depends on if I have total transparency and know what the risks are. Is Michigan in danger of being so cautious about data centers and just saying not in my backyard that we watch this massive AI economy that's going to be around potentially for 30 years and the money associated with it go to other states? Or are you in the camp that says this AI data centers they're building right now are going to be obsolete before you know it? The data centers are all going to go into space, or there's going to be new technology, and it's a complete waste. Congressman Tom Barrett, he was on All Talk today. He's introducing legislation that takes the decision out of the hands of the federal government and puts it in the hands of local officials. But I got to ask you, do you trust local officials to make the right decision when it comes to data centers? Barrett's legislation would also do away with non-disclosure agreements when it comes to data centers, get rid of the secrecy. I think we all like that idea. Here's Congressman Barrett from earlier on All Talk.
13: I think that's why we have local control and local zoning rights established. And to me, you know, there's been efforts to make this federalized, where the federal government would be deciding on data centers. And I think that's the wrong way to go about it. I don't think that the federal government should be making these decisions on behalf of local communities. The people that I talk to, even the ones that have some skepticism, say in Mason that I spoke to a couple of days ago, were saying that they wanted the ability through local control to make these determinations for their community. And they say, look, you know, we get that technology is moving and data centers are probably necessary in certain respects for, development of technology and other things like that.
12: Yeah, we got into it for almost 10 minutes earlier on All Talk, and I really think you should go back and listen to the podcast. You can find it at WJR.com. Really, really good conversation. And I think he understands what the communities are saying. He understands both sides of the issue, and he's trying to figure out a way to bring this to Michigan, but to make sure that Michigan residents and resources are protected in the process. Basically, let's roll up our sleeves and figure this thing out. Let's figure out if this is a good idea for Michigan or not. Donald Trump says whoever skips on this is going to miss out on an awful lot of opportunity.
14: The construction jobs are enormous. We're building the biggest plants anywhere in the world. And I can say if I were the mayor of a town or the governor of a state and I had a chance to get a big plant in, an AI plant or a data center, I would absolutely want it because the jobs are enormous and the money paid, the taxes paid are just enormous. And if you don't take it, you're going to be left behind.
12: So what is Michigan going to do? Is Michigan going to be left behind or figure out a way to get involved? It's a massive investment. We're potentially talking about individual projects worth $1 billion or more. Communities elsewhere have demonstrated that data centers can become major contributors to the local tax base. AI, it requires enormous computing capacity. Somebody's going to host that infrastructure. Will it be Michigan or will it be Virginia? Even facilities with modest permanent staffing can create substantial construction and contracting work. And carefully negotiated agreements, and they got to be carefully negotiated, but they could produce improvements benefiting the surrounding community. Michigan has spent generations being heavily dependent on automobiles. We've been talking about finding something new. Automation Alley, all of these things. What's new that will keep people living in Michigan after they graduate from college? Could it be AI? Could it be data centers? Becoming a significant technology infrastructure state could broaden our economy. And competition matters. If Michigan makes development extraordinarily difficult and neighboring states welcome it, the investments will go elsewhere. They'll go to other places. I'm not saying that means we should have them. I'm not saying we have to have them. I'm saying we should figure this thing out. Where are some places in Michigan where we could have these and bring in this billions and billions of dollars of tax base. Now, the cons, they're very clear, and residents are going to City Hall, and they are talking about their concerns. Residents fear they'll eventually pay higher rates because utilities need additional infrastructure. They don't want to pay for that. These are billion-dollar companies, trillion-dollar companies. Let them pay for it, they say. Some data centers require significant water for cooling, raising concerns in affected communities. A billion-dollar investment doesn't necessarily mean 1,000 long-term employees. So is it really creating the jobs that they say it is? And hyperscale facilities could consume hundreds of acres and dramatically change the character of a community. Is that something that is worth the money? And cooling systems, generators, and electrical equipment can create issues for nearby residents because it does, it increases the noise and the quality of life concerns. So it's worth talking about. And by the way, the tax incentives, there's been a giant financial windfall for governments, but sometimes governments are giving away incentives. Like in Michigan, we got rid of the 6% sales tax for data centers. So they're not even going to be paying the 6% sales tax if they come to Michigan. Is that a good deal or not? A small township negotiating one of the world's wealthiest corporations, they may need additional expertise and protections. This is what I say. Do you trust your local officials to negotiate a deal that protects Michigan and also helps their community profit? And I really think we have to have transparency. Residents should discover a massive project only after officials and developers have already spent months negotiating privately. The public needs to know what's going on. Danielle, you have some text?
15: I sure do. So we have, let's see. Robert from Detroit says, with Trump's investments in data centers, he also will be racking in the money. Of course he likes data centers. Trump, Stephen Miller, and John James make millions. Communities don't get anything.
12: Okay. That's entirely possible. Donald Trump has been making an awful lot of money while he's in office. I think billions of dollars to his companies that his kids are now running, at least in crypto. Whether or not he's lined up to make money in data, I don't know for sure. What else you got?
15: This looks like Jennifer from Ipsy. She lives on Ford Lake, which is right next to Ann Arbor. Essentially, U of M is a nonprofit and have been told not subjected to taxes or local township ordinances. Township is fighting, but already started. Townships don't have knowledge or resources to stop data centers.
12: Yeah, that's my concern. I'm not sure these local. We're going to give control to the locals, which I think is a good idea. But do they have the resources and information and education to take on these massive companies? Would local officials take some sort of kickback to put a data center in the thing? It's not unheard of. Things like that happen. I'm not saying it's going to happen, but it's something I might be concerned about. Transparency is going to be a key issue so that the public can get in there and figure things out so that they can be heard. Mike and Mason says, Kevin, I live near where these projects are being discussed, and I'm not automatically against them, but don't tell residents after everything has essentially been decided. Show us the electricity use, the water use, the tax revenue, and the infrastructure costs before anybody votes. Yeah, get the information to the people and then let the people decide. Some people will want these data centers. Other people will not. But let's get the information to people so that they can make a good decision. And let's get some help for the local officials if they're overwhelmed. It's All Talk. I'm Kevin Deetz.
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17: 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Here's Lloyd Jackson.
18: Pancreatic cancer accounts for just 3% of cancer diagnosis, but a staggering 8% of all cancer deaths. A stark reality that has long given patients and families very few reasons for optimism. But new clinical trial data published in the New England Journal of Medicine on a new experimental drug called daraxonrasib showed a 35% response rate in late-stage patients, doubling median overall survival rates.
19: There is at least hope for more time that they can spend with their loved ones. They can do things as more than what they used to be able to do with the horrible side effect associated with chemotherapy.
18: That's Dr. Rami Arabo, medical oncologist and hematologist at Trinity Oakland Hospital, who explains just how daraxonrasib works in your body to fight pancreatic cancer.
19: Every cancer has a specific, I would say, DNA footprint or mutation. Usually, KRAS is the famous mutation that happens with pancreatic cancer. It's also the most common mutation in lung cancer. So this is like a medication that goes and targets that mutation. You're targeting a mutation that drives the progression and evolution of pancreatic cancer.
18: Dr. Arabo says as far as access to the drug,
19: it's not yet FDA approved. I am super sure that it will be happening soon, but Trinity have been successful in filing for easy, like early access to this medication.
18: If you'd like more information on whether you or someone you know suffering from pancreatic cancer could be a candidate, please call Trinity Health Oakland at 248-858-2270. I'm Lloyd Jackson for WJR Health Watch.
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6: Eastbound Grand River before Middle Belt, an accident there is causing delays to Powers Road. Southbound 75 at Springwells, a disabled vehicle is blocking the left lane. Speaking of 75, northbound between the Jeffries and the Lodge, and then southbound between Springwells and Fort Street beginning this evening, 9 o'clock, all lanes scheduled to close in those areas until 5 a.m. on Monday. Now, WJR Weather first from the Weather Channel. Here's your forecast.
21: They've got some beautiful weather here for your Friday afternoon. Dry weather for the commute and your Friday evening out. Plenty of sunshine around near 85. Tonight, some clouds, 65. Suburbs will be maybe in the upper 50s to low 60s. Saturday, change as the clouds thicken up. Some showers, maybe some thunderstorms out of those clouds in the afternoon and early at night. 83, Saturday's high. Sunday looks gorgeous, though. The front is east, sun's out. Highs near 80 degrees. Overnight lows will be in the 50s. From the Weather Channel, I'm meteorologist Ray Stajicon, 760 WJR, where Michigan comes to talk.
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0: The Golden Tower of the Fisher Building. The number is 1-800-859-0957. 1-800-859-0WJR. The Lions are back at Ford Field Saturday, not Sunday. They're going to be there Saturday for preseason game number 2 against the Washington Commanders. And this one should give us a better look at what Detroit actually has heading toward the regular season. Dan Campbell says a significant number of starters will see action, although Jared Goff, the QB, he will not play. So what are we looking forward to finding out this weekend? Let's bring in Nick Lundberg, WJR Digital Sports Reporter. Hey, Nick, how are you?
1: Good, Kevin. How are you doing?
0: I'm doing great. What do you think? What are you looking for? What's Dan Campbell looking for this weekend?
1: Definitely just a pump up to get their starters going for the regular season, which you've only got one more preseason game left. So it'll be good to kind of, you know, get them back into football shape, get them going against another team since they haven't had any joint practices in training camp this year for the first time and since Dan Campbell's been here. But yeah, just get a little rust off the starters and definitely figure out more about these bench position battles. QB Josh Dobbs and backup QB Luke Altmaier are going to go at it for that quarterback 2 spot, which has been up in the air pretty much since Jared Goff has been in Detroit. So it'll be interesting to see that and a couple other position battles play out, especially with all these injuries that have been going on.
0: Yeah, have you seen anything at the quarterback position that gets you excited? If Jared Goff gets injured, are we in pretty big trouble?
1: So it seems like this year is the deepest position we've seen since Dan Campbell's tenure with the Lions. They had Hendon Hooker in there for a while. He didn't really work out, and some other free agents that they've tried to bring in. But it seems like this year they've really invested in that backup spot. Josh Dobbs is a proven NFL player. He got his chance to start a couple years ago and made the most of it. And Luke Altmaier had some good years at Illinois. Big Ten fans should know him pretty well by now. So it seems like that position behind Jared Goff is the deepest it's been since Dan Campbell's been in Detroit.
0: Where do you think Dan Campbell is with this team right now compared to where he wants them to be when the regular season gets going?
1: I think he's probably looking mostly at the offensive line. We know the struggles they had last year, and obviously you lose your big free agent signing Cade Mays with the wrist injury. He's probably looking at that depth position the most, especially if you bring in a rookie right tackle in Blake Miller from Clemson. I think that, you know, there's a more depth than he's had in recent years, especially since he's seen all of these injuries happen, as we know, the past couple of seasons that depth is very important for this particular team. But I think so far it looks, I think he thinks they're on the right track to improve on last season.
0: Coach says starters are going to play Saturday. Who are you most interested in seeing against Washington?
1: A lot of people have been talking about Jameson Williams and his growth that he's shown. I really want to see him, his development and his pass catching ability. They've been talking about how his routes have improved in training camp, and also Isaac Tesla. He had a pretty good season as a rookie last year. He's probably going to be kind of buried behind J-Mo, Amon-Ra St. Brown, Laporta when he gets back from his injury, but he could be a very key piece to the offense. And, you know, he scored a lot of touchdowns last year, but they're probably looking for a little bit more consistency. So those are two guys on the offensive side I'm looking to see.
0: Yeah, Jameson Williams, I love that home run threat that he brings. He's had some shoulder issues. Is he okay?
1: Yeah, he should be doing fine for the regular season. There's probably just some precautionary stuff with training camp. You don't want to get your second star wide receiver, you know, any more banged up than he needs to be coming into the regular season. And just his play style, like he's more of an athletic speed type guy rather than a strength guy. So you don't really want him risking any injury, but he should be good for the start of the regular season. And there's still some concern about Laporta being ready for week 1 on the offensive side, but we'll see how that develops going down the line.
0: Yeah, he's such a key player. We lost him for too many games last year. I think it might have been 7 or 8. It would be great if he can come in healthy this year. That would be awesome. What's going on with Aiden Hutchinson?
1: Yeah, Hutch looks back to more normal shape than he was last year. We know he came back from that really nasty leg injury. And last year it seemed like he was still kind of getting his footing underneath him, getting used to, playing on that the leg that had surgery, major surgery. So it seems like he's more in that form before he got injured, before that major injury. So he looks good. And then Ali McNeil as well has been making waves. He was another one who got injured along with Hutch, and, had to come back from a torn ACL. And again, last year didn't look like he was before the injury, but now it seems like those two are getting, a lot more closer than they were back to their prime, if you would say.
0: So do you think we're in a situation this year where our edge rushers are going to be able to really give the quarterbacks on the competing teams fits?
1: I believe it'll be better than last year, especially with the addition of Michigan edge Derek Moore. He was out for a little bit in the beginning of training camp, but we saw what he did with the Wolverines for his entire career. He's definitely going to be able to help out Hutch. And if Hutch is, more healthy, more dynamic, that's going to help out the rest of the defensive line, because the opponent's offensive line is going to have to focus even more so on him.
0: Yeah, I'm curious about Brian Branch. That guy hits so hard. He could be such a difference maker in a game. How's he doing?
1: Yeah, him and Kirby Joseph are kind of on similar tracks to return. There's a little bit more ambiguity when it comes to Kirby's knee and how it's really going, but it seems like Branch is gunning for maybe a mid-season return. It's possible earlier or later, depending on how the continuation of his recovery process goes. But, the Lions really need this guy back. Brian Branch is the heart and soul of that secondary, especially when you're looking at a team with no Kirby Joseph, potentially, no Terrion Arnold, as we know, and Ennis Rakestraw, the rookie who got drafted with Arnold, just keeps getting injured. So we'll see how that all works out. But if Brian Branch can come back sooner rather than later, the Lions will, they desperately need that.
0: How are we looking at the linebacker position? Is Jack Campbell going to have to be the leader this year?
1: Jack Campbell will definitely be the main guy. He's taking more of that Anzalone role, and he did that a little bit last year, but now he's the full-time veteran on this defense in the linebacker spot. You've still got Derek Barnes, who's a playmaker for this team. We've seen him come up big in the last couple of years, and then you've also got a new guy, Devin White, to kind of fill in for Jimmy Rolder, another player from Michigan, linebacker, rookie.
0: Nobody really cares about the kickers, but man, when you need them down the final five seconds, how's Jake Bates looking?
1: He's going to be money again this year, as usual, Kev.
0: All right, I imagine he will be. He's been actually, the Lions have always had such great kickers. I'm glad we're still in good shape there. So we just got a couple seconds left, but do you see them as a playoff team, a team that wins their division? What do you think?
1: I think they're going to compete for the top of the division. I can't say for sure that they're going to win it, but I think that they will make a wild card spot pretty easily and, hopefully put up a fight depending on the matchups going forward in the playoffs.
0: All right, let's get back into those playoffs. Nick Lundberg, WGR Digital Sports Reporter. Awesome job. Thank you so much. Really appreciate it.
1: Thanks, Kevin.
0: Have a fabulous weekend. We're going to take a quick break. We'll be right back. It's All Talk. I'm Kevin Dietz.
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0: Getting ready for what President Trump calls Economic D-Day for Iran. I'm Dave Anthony, Fox News.
7: All the military objectives have been accomplished. They've taken out their conventional military. Their Navy is at the bottom of the strait.
0: So U.S. NATO Ambassador Matt Whitaker just told Fox Business,
7: this is the next step, are these economic sanctions.
0: And they'll be imposed by the U.S. on Monday. Now, Iran claims it's ready to withstand them, but its president wants this conflict to end now.
8: Saying today, quote, it is better to end the war today when we are in power and dignity and the whole world acknowledges our victory and emphasizes that America, contrary to all regulations, attacked our schools, hospitals, and infrastructure and is hated in the world.
0: Fox's Jonathan Hunt in Tel Aviv. President Trump may talk about Iran this evening when he goes to South Carolina to campaign for Senator Darlene Graham, appointed to replace her late brother. She's in a special Republican primary next week trying to win her own Senate term, telling Fox,
9: we are so excited about him coming to Myrtle Beach. You know, South Carolina absolutely loves President Trump.
0: Graham's being challenged by GOP Congressman Ralph Norman. Vice President Vance also on the road with a speech in a few hours.
10: A source tells us that this is part of a renewed midterm campaigning effort from the White House. It all kicks off today with the vice president heading back to Ohio. He's going to highlight the administration's economic America First agenda.
0: Fox's Aisha Hosni at the White House. The FAA and NTSB investigating a small plane crash in western Alaska.
11: At a remote radar site, killing everyone on board. Two pilots, six passengers were on that plane. This incident happened at Cape Newenham, and the jet took off from Anchorage.
0: Fox's Todd Pyro, the U.S. Army Corps of Engineers, charted the flight, put out a statement that two of the eight people killed were Army Corps employees. 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
14: Eastbound Grand River before Middle Belt, an accident there. Has traffic stop and go to Powers Road. Southbound 75 at Springwell's, disabled vehicle taking up the left lane. Northbound 75 between the Jeffries and the Lodge, as well as southbound 75 between Springwell's and Fort Street. Beginning this evening at 9 o'clock, all lanes in both of those areas scheduled to close till 5 a.m. on Monday. 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Mix of clouds and sunshine today, high of 82. Right now it's 75. Clear skies tonight with a low of 67. Cloudy with thunderstorms possible tomorrow, high of 78, and then clouds and sunshine Sunday with a high of 77. I'm Renee Vitale, WJR, traffic and weather first.
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0: And welcome into the 11 o'clock hour of All Talk on a Friday morning. I hope you're having a wonderful day. I'm Kevin Dietz, bringing you the latest headlines and the stories everyone's talking about. The White House is sharpening its message for the 2026 midterms as Vice President J.D. Vance, he's headed to his hometown of Middletown, Ohio, to promote the administration's America First economic agenda. The trip is expected to launch a broader stretch of political travel for Vance as Republicans fight to maintain their congressional majorities. Vance is also escalating attacks on prominent Democrats using TikTok to label AOC a communist, Senator John Ossoff lame, and New York City Mayor Zohran Mamdani crazy. Meanwhile, the administration is dealing with voter concerns about high prices and the ongoing conflict with Iran, while reports suggest Scott Jennings is an early contender to eventually replace White House Press Secretary Caroline Leavitt. President Trump will also soon need a new congressional liaison, with James Braid expected to leave the White House position in September. It's been another busy few days on the campaign trail as we get closer to voting in the midterms. Mike Rogers is the Republican running for governor for Michigan's open U.S. Senate seat. He spent the day inviting more people to become supporters of his campaign.
24: For those of you who are wondering if my opponent is right for you, and even though you've been a Democrat your whole life, I just want you to know that parents who want better schools, you have a home with us. To grandparents who want their kids to stay in Michigan, you have a home with us. To the young people who want to be able to afford to buy a new home and don't want to have to wait till they're 40 years old, well, you have a home with us. To working families that want good jobs, they want safer streets, they want better schools, you have a home with us. Michiganders are tired of anger and division, and I don't think there's a better representation of that than what you see standing here today.
0: Democratic nominee for U.S. Senate, Abdul El-Sayed, he was with UAW leader Sean Fain, who gave his support to El-Sayed.
25: Hey, friends, we're here in Warren, Michigan, and I've got the incredible President Sean Fain of the UAW. President Fain?
26: Hey, it's awesome to be here. Look, the reason why we endorsed Abdul El-Sayed for Congress, we got to have fighters in Washington, D.C. for working class people. The working class in this country has been left behind. We've been left behind by corporate greed and by a billionaire and now trillionaire class that's out of control. You know, workers are left fending for themselves, trying to live paycheck to paycheck, can't afford the housing, can't afford to live. That's what this fight's all about. If we're going to win this back, working class people got to elect people that understand the fight, understand what this is all about, and that's why we're backing Abdul for Congress.
0: Minority House Leader Hakeem Jeffries trying to flip the script on House Speaker Mike Johnson, who has been describing the socialist members of the Democratic Party as crazy while describing Republicans as the common sense choice in November. Here's Hakeem Jeffries.
27: Breaking news, y'all, from the House of Representatives. Apparently, Mike Johnson, the Republican Speaker, is now trying to frame Republican members of Congress as common sense elected officials.
1: The Republicans are on the side of the American people, on the side of common sense, on the side of America.
27: Y'all ain't common sense. Y'all are crazy. And you've been bending the knee to Donald Trump from the very beginning of this Congress. And no one is going to let you whitewash that narrative.
0: President Donald Trump is talking about the economy. He says it would be in much better shape if only the Federal Reserve would lower interest rates.
2: These ridiculous interest rates, they're ridiculous. Look, when our country is strong, interest rates should go down. When our country is weak, frankly, they should go up. But this country is strong. They've never had, there's never been in history, the kind of money coming into a country as we have right now.
0: Senator Chuck Schumer predicting Democrats are going to win Michigan easily because Donald Trump has gone after our friendly neighbor Canada so aggressively. This is Chuck Schumer.
3: Look, the bottom line is we're going to win Michigan. Let me tell you why we're going to win Michigan. First, El Sayed has brought in new energy and new talent into the Democratic Party, but also in Michigan itself. But second, Michigan, Trump has so bungled the Michigan economy. You know, the numbers for Trump on how well he's doing in keeping costs down in the economy is in the low 30s. In the country, it's in the high 20s in Michigan. Why? He created a trade war with Canada. Anyone who's halfway decent as president knows that the Michigan economy and the Canadian economy are totally intertwined.
0: Michigan's growing data center debate is raising questions about how the state can capture billions of dollars in investment without sticking residents with higher costs. Supporters point to Loudoun County, Virginia, where roughly 250 data centers are expected to generate about $1.3 billion in local tax revenue next year, helping fund schools, roads, parks, and emergency services. Critics warn the facilities can consume enormous amounts of electricity and water, require expensive new infrastructure, transform local land use, and receive substantial tax incentives. Congressman Tom Barrett was on All Talk this morning talking about new legislation he's introducing to give control to the locals and to make sure there are no non-disclosure agreements involved in data centers. Here's Congressman Barrett.
4: I think that's why we have local control and local zoning rights established. And to me, you know, there's been efforts to make this federalized where the federal government would be deciding on data centers. And I think that's the wrong way to go about it. I don't think that the federal government should be making these decisions on behalf of local communities. The people that I talk to, even the ones that have some skepticism, say in Mason that I spoke to a couple of days ago, were saying that they wanted the ability through local control to make these determinations for their community. And they say, look, you know, we get that technology is moving and data centers are probably necessary in certain respects for, development of technology and other things like that.
0: President Trump says some communities are going to really miss out on an unbelievable opportunity.
2: The construction jobs are enormous. We're building the biggest plants anywhere in the world. And I can say if I were the mayor of a town or the governor of a state and I had a chance to get a big plant in, an AI plant or a data center, I would absolutely want it because the jobs are enormous and the money paid, the taxes paid are just enormous. And if you don't take it, you're going to be left behind.
0: Mike Cox, who ran for governor, has written an op-ed in the local paper talking about what Michigan and government needs to do to be more affordable.
5: How does government make it harder? Well, take, for instance, Jocelyn Benson doesn't say she's for Medicare for All, but doesn't say she's against it. She wants every community to be able to raise its own income taxes, meaning whether you live in Livonia like I, or you live in Redford Township or Warren, Detroit. She wants every community to be able to tax income tax if it wants. And she also wants to say that every community can set its own minimum wage. So what?
0: Also on JR Mornings this morning was Michigan State's new athletic director, Dan Bartholomew.
7: Yeah, it's a balance. And I will tell you that Spartans loving Spartans and the passion that this place has for the university, that's one of the reasons I wanted this job. Like, you can feel that all the way in Kalamazoo, right? 80 miles away, You know what a special place Michigan State is, and it's special to our own fans here. It's special to a lot of staff who have crossed paths at Michigan State. So that was a big draw. Yeah, I mean, the world has changed. There's a transactional component to what we do. I lead with vision, and so it starts first with that student-athlete experience.
0: Go green, go white. We're going to take a quick break. When we come back, we're going to talk with youth baseball coach Dave Keenan. The Little League World Series is starting. We'll talk about the ups and downs of travel sports. It's All Talk. I'm Kevin Dietz.
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14: Eastbound Grand River before Middle Belt, an accident has traffic backed up to Powers Road. Southbound 75 at Springwells, a disabled vehicle is blocking the left lane. Northbound Woodward between 14 Mile and Maple, you're going to find the left lane closed for construction. That project's in place until 4 o'clock this afternoon. Now, WJR Weather First from the Weather Channel. Here's your forecast.
29: Our story continues on our Friday. Beautiful blue sky for the most part, mostly sunny. It'll work. 85 should do it, so beautiful evening out. And even overnight, a few clouds around. We'll drop back to the mid-60s. The rain showers hold off until Saturday afternoon. Scattered showers, a few thunderstorms, low 80s. And those storms may linger into early Saturday night. But then we'll clear it out by early morning Sunday. We'll have sunshine in the afternoon, high near 80 degrees with some pleasant 50s at night, Sunday night into Monday morning. From the Weather Channel, meteorologist Ray Stajic, 760 WJR, where Michigan comes to talk.
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0: It's All Talk on a Friday morning. I'm Kevin Deeds coming to you from the Golden Tower of the Fisher Building. The number is 1-800-859-0957, 1-800-859-0WJR. Give us a call. Give us a text. We're going to take your calls and read your text coming up at 11:35. So pick up the phone and be a part of the show. The Little League World Series is underway in Williamsport, Pennsylvania. 20 teams, 10 from the United States and 10 from around the world, playing for a championship through August 30th. And every year I watch this tournament and think, this is what U Sports is supposed to feel like. Kids playing baseball, families cheering, communities getting behind them, and memories these 12-year-olds will carry forever. But then you look a little closer at U Sports, and sometimes you wonder whether the adults have lost their minds. The Wall Street Journal's Jason Gray wrote a story about U Sports culture increasingly filled with expensive equipment, expensive camps, expensive tournaments, travel, pressure, and parents worrying that their kid isn't doing enough and they're somehow falling behind. Joining us now is youth baseball coach and friend of the show, Dave Keenan. Good morning, Dave. How are you?
12: Hey, good morning, Kev. How are you?
0: I'm doing great. I appreciate you being here. I get excited when the Little League World Series is on. I just think it's fun. When you take a look at it, what are your thoughts on the World Series? Is this the best of youth baseball?
12: Well, I don't think it's really, you know, in the state of Michigan, at least, we play travel. Our baseball is basically based on AAA, AA, single A. We have levels of baseball, but most of our baseball is based on the actual game rules, leadoffs, steals, all the things that go into it, where the Little League World Series has different rules and there's a lot of different variables that go into it. And so it's not quite the same, I think, in the Little League aspect. I think you have to be in the local area where travel, you draw kids. Like, my team has kids from everywhere, you know, kind of all over from Macomb, Oakland, even Wayne County.
0: Yeah, for sure. Yeah. When you think about baseball, when you and I played as kids, it's a lot different. We didn't have this travel. I played Little League Baseball, but it wasn't like these travel teams we see today.
12: Oh, well, no, but the training is just so much more extensive nowadays. You can't get over it. Kids are training 24/7, they're training 5 days a week, 6 days a week. Sometimes I know a particular player I have, he probably hits 2 days a week. He has catching camp 1 day a week. So a lot of these players are doing that. From the Little League World Series standpoint, a lot of those players that you watch on TV, they play on high-end travel teams. They're just locally, they're based. We have Taylor, which is Taylor North, I believe, and I believe a lot of those players live in that area. They play a lot of travel. We play against some of their players, too.
0: So you're talking with travel teams. They also, you have, you're a coach, so you're coaching these kids and you're coaching their games. They also, in addition, have private instructors and specialized training.
12: Oh, geez, Lord, yes. Most higher end travel teams probably roughly can be anywhere between $3,000 and $5,000 a year. The higher end, obviously. Maybe different depending on uniform costs and, you know, but yeah, I mean, training starts November. We have an optional, to come in November, December. We usually give them the month off. And then January 1st, we start, we go all the way through till, you know, to the end of July.
0: When you say travel teams, are you traveling to Southfield or South Florida?
12: Well, it just depends on, you know, I think a lot of travel coaches, and I'll be honest, I think some of the news gets a little bit of a bad rap of it, but, you know, I think the cost has gone, you know, up. But I also think that people see that there's trainers that can see money to be made. I think there's some, they take advantage of it. But, yeah, I mean, I've gone as far as Louisville, Kentucky. We go to Grand Park, Indiana. We probably, this year, we're going to New York to the Cooperstown. So, yeah, I mean, we go to Georgia. So, yeah, some teams travel. Some go down to Tennessee, Pigeon Forge. Cedar Point, I was at there this year. So, yeah, there are some teams that will probably start playing sometime at the end of November. We'll travel to Florida and play in a tournament.
0: So a serious travel baseball family, they're going to spend a lot of money when you think about the fees and the equipment, hotels, gas, food, the lessons, all that stuff. It's a big investment. Are the kids substantially better because of all the extra baseball?
12: Well, I guess that's the million-dollar question. I would say that, yes, I think they're better. Players who play in that kind of travel are obviously become better than a kid who plays localized. Basically, local baseball nowadays, like you and I grew up, those days are over. There's very few rec teams. Most of the school cities like Troy, I know, used to have all kinds of rec teams. Now they combined with other cities because there's just not enough kids. So it goes from 0 to 100 literally from like 7U. I mean, I even see postings at 7U baseball coach teams are building teams at 7U. So they're just playing a lot longer. But yeah, I mean, if you got to train every, 3 days a week and you're doing it for, 8 months out of the year, you should be better at it, because you're doing it more. And, guys are not playing other sports because they're doing more, individualized and specific training for that particular, like a catcher or a pitcher or a hitter, positional. They tend to spend more time with

0: I've seen players that go 3 days a week and hit all the times and death, dumps thousands and thousands of dollars, and then he's just not very good at baseball. It's not a bad thing. He just isn't that good. There are some players that can just jump in and just come and go as he pleases and somehow be able to do it, and they have the ability. So, yeah, I don't always think it's the training. Does it help? Sure. Sure, it helps. But I think natural ability has to be there from the beginning.
1: I feel these parents put a lot of pressure on their kids. I don't know. What are some of the mistakes you see parents make?
0: Well, I think they overthink it way too much. I think that parents are looking, younger parents are looking for their kids to play on very successful teams because it's about the Jimmys and the Jills, right? I mean, it comes down to talent and not, you know, I would not say that I'm a super baseball coach or I know that much about it, but if I have really good players, then, you know, I sure can look like a really good baseball coach. I think parents want their kids to win and have success, and they love their children more than anything in the world, and they don't want them to fail, and they don't want them to be sad. And so they put all of this on themselves as well. And at the end of the day, when they get to be 14, Kev, the only thing that matters is what their high school program evaluates them in. Probably a 1% or 2% of those kids go to Catholic schools that are being courted and go on to do that. The others are just playing with their friends. And I think when they get to be 14 to 15 years old, they start to realize, whoa, did I overthink that?
1: We only got 30 seconds left, but what's the best advice you've ever given to parents or kids?
0: Just enjoy the moment because it's so fleeting. The biggest thing I miss having a 27-year-old and a 25-year-old, I miss the most in sports is just being able to sit in the stands and watch my kid play and have fun and fail and succeed. It's part of being a parent, and sometimes you just got to sit there and watch it and enjoy the moment instead of trying to control every moment.
1: Amen to that. Dave Keenan, youth baseball coach, friend of the show. Thank you so much. Really appreciate it.
0: Yeah, buddy. I'll talk to you.
1: Have a fabulous weekend. We're going to take a quick break. We'll be right back. We're going to take your calls. It's All Talk. I'm Kevin Dietz.
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6: Crowley, why not just end the war? Iran's president asking that question as President Trump brings the U.S. message back to affordability. Fox's Jonathan Hunt on the Masoud Pezeshkian speech.
7: Saying today, quote, it is better to end the war today when we are in power and dignity and the whole world acknowledges our victory and emphasizes that America, contrary to all regulations, attacked our schools, hospitals, and infrastructure culture and is hated in

0: in the world.
1: As President Trump announces a deal to lower the price of ground beef 25% with no tariff imports for 90 days. The Lindsey Clancy murder defense prepares to wrap its case in Plymouth, hearing from a psychiatrist who studied why parents kill their children and faked mental illness. 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
5: Southbound 275 at Ann Arbor Road, an accident's off to the right shoulder. A disabled vehicle is taking up the left lane of southbound 75 at Springwells. And construction-wise, northbound Woodward between 14 Mile and Maple. Left lane is closed there till 4 o'clock this afternoon. Now, WJR Weather First from the Weather Channel. Mix of clouds and sunshine today, a high of 82. Right now, it's 75. Clear skies tonight with a low of 67. Cloudy with thunderstorms possible tomorrow, high of 78. Clouds and sunshine Sunday, high of 77. I'm Renee Vitale, WJR, Traffic and Weather First.
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4: 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Give us a call. Give us a text. Be a part of the show. Just had a great conversation with Dave Keenan. He is a local youth baseball coach. He runs a travel team. He gave us the pros and cons, the good, the bad. It's really fascinating. And by the way, we bring this up. The Little League World Series is underway. I love watching the Little League World Series. It reminds me of everything that's great about youth sports. You just turn it on the TV and you're watching these kids compete and these teammates becoming great friends and the families cheering and memories that can last a lifetime. But it also makes me wonder, what are we doing to our kids and ourselves to get there? Travel teams, private coaches, $400 bats, hotels every other weekend, flights to tournaments, showcases, camps, strength coaches, parents spending thousands, sometimes tens of thousands of dollars every year because somebody has convinced them that if their 10-year-old doesn't do all of this, they're going to fall behind. We all know almost none of these kids are going pro. But still, it can be fun. For some families, these are absolutely the best years of their lives. So I'm not saying it's a bad thing. I want to know what you think. Do you love it? Or should we rethink it? 1-800-859-0957. Most aren't getting Division I scholarships either. For the overwhelming majority, there's eventually going to be a final game. Maybe in Little League, maybe in high school, maybe college, and then it's over. And I think of families with two kids or more, mom and one kid going to Kalamazoo for a game, dad and another kid going to Cleveland. That's a reality for lots of travel sports families. But maybe going pro was never supposed to be the return on investment. Maybe the return is your kid learning discipline, making lifelong friends, staying active, learning how to lose, learning how to work, spending 500 Saturdays with mom and dad that someday all of you would give anything to have back. So I don't think it's simply whether travel sports are worth the money. The question is, what exactly are we buying? If we're spending 10 grand a year because we think our 11-year-old is the next Tarek Skubal, maybe we've lost our minds. But if we're spending it because our kids love baseball, well, we can afford it. If we can afford it, we're together as a family and we're creating memories. Maybe it's worth every penny. I suppose it depends on how your family does it. Give us a call, 1-800-859-0957, 1-800-859-0WJR. Danielle, you were involved in this activity?
5: Yeah, I was in a travel fast pitch team for like 4 or 5 years.
4: And were you guys on the road? Did mom and dad both come to your games? How did it work?
5: So there was road trips where we'd have to stay overnight, but then there were some that were closer, but we would literally spend our whole weekends on the baseball field. And then my poor brother didn't get any of that, which was a big issue within my family, especially when my brother was younger. He really wanted to play football and my dad said no. And then I came along and I was allowed to spend every weekend on the baseball field with them. So it did create some tension within my dad and my brother's relationship. So.
4: Did he get dragged to your games or did he just stay home?
5: No, he wouldn't acknowledge it because it was a sore spot for him. He wanted to be a football player and my parents were like, we don't want to spend that money. And then here I come along and, oh, we're allowed to spend all that money.
4: All right. Danielle's also answering phones. So if you're calling, just let the phone ring. It's going to take her a minute to talk and do the engineering and answer the phones and all of that stuff. So give us a call, 1-800-859-0957. But be patient because she's trying to answer the phones and do the engineering and all the other jobs she has. So give us a call, 1-800-859-0957. If you knew with absolute certainty that your child would never play professionally and never receive a college scholarship, would you still spend the thousands of dollars on travel sports? Whose dream is it driving youth sports in your family, your child's dream or yours? How could a parent honestly tell the difference? For parents whose kids are grown, looking back, was all the money driving hotels, practices, and lost weekends worth it? Or would you do it differently? Give us a call. I want to hear what you have to say. Danielle, can you answer the phones or no? Are you doing other stuff?
5: Yeah, I can answer
4: the phones. Grab that phone line and let's see what's happening. Or maybe Dave Rieger will help you answer the phones. In my family, with my kids, we had boys and girls. I had a son and two daughters. And they all were involved in these activities. So we had, at first, with the oldest, it was great. We all were going on these weekends and having great family time together. But then when the younger kids wanted their own sports and their own travel teams, suddenly mom was off to one town and I was off to the other. And we were not together as a family anymore. We were, you know, which kid are you taking this week and which kid am I taking this week, and heading in separate directions. And those years were not as good as the early years when we were together all the time. When we were together all the time, I thought this is really worth it. Instead of maybe taking a family vacation up north or down to Florida, we'll spend money on this travel baseball and we'll have all these weekends together. And you know, I think those were really good years, but I don't know. Maybe we stayed in it too long. We could have, with the money we spent, we could have bought a cottage up north, and we could have all spent family weekends together forever, going up north and water skiing or hanging out on the boat. Vince from Northville, what do you think?
6: Hey, I tell you what I would like you guys to do is go to a Little League game, okay, that's sponsored by your school. These parents will lose their minds over a bad call. I mean, they come down out of the bleachers. What were you looking at? I mean, they just go off. And a lot of these parents look at their kids at like a 401k or an investment plan for their sports activities, to the point to where I'm going to invest all this money on a $600 bat and a $500 glove, and this kid's going to be an all-star or a pro, and when he gets like into a professional team, he ain't going to forget mom and dad. And that's going to be my ticket to easy life through his ability.
4: You're not wrong. You're not wrong. And when I was at Channel 4, I did a hidden camera investigation called Bad Dads. And we put hidden cameras in the stands at hockey games and baseball games and soccer games. And you wouldn't believe what we caught on tape. It was disturbing how crazy these parents were, especially if their kid got a bad call. Unbelievable. It's All Talk. I'm Kevin Deans.
7: You know, I was doing a podcast with Chris Alberta from Principium talking about planning for retirement, and boy, did he bring home a great point. What do you say to our friends out there who look at AI and the disruption it's going to cause, and perhaps meaning that I'll be cut from my job? How do I address that from a pre-retirement standpoint? What should my strategy be?
8: Well, I think that the strategy for conservative investors, many of whom come our direction, and you and I are birds of a feather in that aspect, is that the fear of loss has to be greater than the desire for growth. And when you make that flip as a 58, 60, 62, 65-year-old, you have to be afraid enough to not lose the capital you've accumulated. Whether it's AI, terrorism, pandemic, whatever the next variable is that comes in and interferes with the market growth, that has to be on the top of your mind when it comes to building a retirement plan. It is time to conserve, to preserve. It's not how much you make, Guy, it's how much you keep.
7: Right. But does it also accelerate my time plan for retirement?
8: Probably. For many people, there's a great many people I tell now is a great time to retire, and that's why they're coming here saying, listen, I could walk away today and be happy as a clam, but I planned on working for two more years. Can you tell me, Chris, mathematically what I can do? Not what I should do. That's not my job.
7: Right.
8: Right? The math solves that problem for you. And oftentimes it empowers you to say, look, I know I could retire next month if I want to, but I'm going to go another 6 months and see how things shake out. That's fine.
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16: Southbound 275 at Ann Arbor Road, an accident's off to the right shoulder. Left lane is blocked by a disabled vehicle on southbound 75 at Springwells. And northbound Woodward between 14 Mile and Maple, that left lane is closed for construction until 4 o'clock this afternoon. Now, WJR Weather First from the Weather Channel. Here's your forecast.
17: Absolutely beautiful Friday as we continue to plow on through. We've got sunshine winning this one easily. 85 degrees. Tonight we'll drop back to about 65. Suburbs may get a little bit cooler. Change coming in on Saturday. The morning should be dry for that Saturday morning jog, right? In the afternoon, a few showers, maybe a thunderstorm. 83. Showers and thunderstorms early Saturday night. By Sunday, sun's back up near 80 with 50s at night, Sunday night into Monday morning. For the Weather Channel, I'm meteorologist Ray Stajic on 760 WJR, where Michigan comes to talk.
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4: It's All Talk on a Friday. I'm Kevin Deeds coming to you from the Golden Tower of the Fisher Building. That's right. It's Friday. It's the weekend. What are you doing this weekend? The Detroit Lions, they play at Ford Field on Saturday against the Washington Commanders. Yes, it's still preseason, but we're getting closer to the regular season. These games will show us how much depth we have at each position. The regular season starts September 13th at home against the New Orleans Saints, but there will be a ton of people going to this game Saturday, and there'll be a ton of people tailgating and going to the restaurants and bars around Ford Field. So if you're looking for something to do, Ford Field may be the place for you to go Saturday afternoon. If you're looking for something else, well, we got some good news for you because it's time for This Weekend with Taylor Vitani. Hey, Taylor.
19: Hey, how are you?
4: I'm doing great. How are you doing?
19: I'm doing well.
4: Awesome. So we start with a riddle, and we want you to not Google the answer. We want you to think about the riddle. And then if you think you know the right answer, give us a call at 1-800-859-0957 or text us at 1-800-859-0WJR and give it a guess. So let's start with the riddle, Taylor.
19: Okay, I always come in second, but I always finish sooner than anyone else. What am I?
4: All right, I always come in second, but I always finish sooner than anyone else. What am I? Think about it, give us a call, give us a text. All right, what's going on this weekend?
19: Well, there's a lot of music. I'm just kind of going to go right down the list. We have Billy Currington performing tomorrow, August 22nd at 7 p.m. He's co-headlining the concert with Kit Moore and special guest Kenny Whitmire at the Michigan Lottery Amphitheater at Freedom Hill in Sterling Heights. That'll be fun. Nice country music there.
4: Love Freedom Hill.
19: TLC and Salt and Pepper come in. They're performing on Sunday, August 23rd at 7:30 p.m. at Pine Knob. They are co-headlining the It's Iconic tour alongside special guests and Vogue.
4: It's supposed to be good weather. Pine Knob would be good. Freedom Hill would be good.
19: Yeah. Tim McGraw will perform on Friday, August 28th at 7 p.m. He brings his Pawn Shop guitar tour to the Pine Knob Music Theater in Clarkston with special guest opening support from 49 Winchester.
4: That's going to be big.
19: And then finally, Kesha will perform on Wednesday, August 26th at the Acrisure Amphitheater in Grand Rapids. Her show starts at 7 as part of the Freedom Tour featuring special guests Chromeo and Erica Jane. And if you don't know who Erica Jane is, she's on the Real Housewives of Beverly Hills. That show is great, and she's great on there.
4: All right, a little road trip to Grand Rapids for that one. All right.
19: Yeah, and tickets for all those can be available on Ticketmaster, all those ticket buying sites. So
4: perfect.
19: And then other than that, we have the opening day for the 2026 season of the Michigan Renaissance Festival in Holly, Michigan. That starts tomorrow. The fair runs weekends from 9 a.m. to 7 p.m., rain or shine, spanning August 22nd through October 4th, plus Labor Day, which is September 7th. Festival Friday, which is October 2nd, and tickets can be purchased on their website, mishrenfest.com.
4: Yeah, people who go to that festival really love it. I have not been. I keep telling myself I'm going to go. I got to go one of these years. Maybe this will be the
19: year. We go every year. It's great.
4: That's what everyone
19: it's really
4: says.
19: Fun.
4: Yeah.
19: Even if you're not into that sort of thing, it's still so fun.
4: All right, maybe this is my year.
19: The 20th annual Harrison Street Fair in Harrison, Michigan takes place today, August 21st, and tomorrow, August 22nd. 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
4: All right. Who's having birthdays?
19: Today we have Casey Musgrave turning 38, Brody Jenner turning 43, Bo Burnham turning 36, and Hayden Panettiere, who tragically just passed a few days ago on August 16th. She would be 37 years old today. So prayers to her family and her friends during this really difficult time.
4: Absolutely. All right. Who's Casey Musgraves and who is Bo Burnham?
19: Bo Burnham's a comedian and he's a great musician as well. And Casey Musgraves is a country musician.
4: All right. See, I'm a little behind on my musicians.
19: So
4: I should have got Bo. I should have got the comedy one. All right. What's this week in history all about?
19: All right, I'll just run down the list here. August 24th, 1851, the culinary world was changed forever when Chef George Crumb reportedly invented the very first potato chips.
4: Yes.
19: Originally called Saratoga chips in New York, allegedly as a sarcastic response to a customer who kept complaining that his french fries were too thick.
4: Oh, what a wonderful mistake to be able to invent the potato chip. I love that.
19: Yes. August 25th, 1875, Captain Matthew Webb became the first recorded person to swim across the English Channel unassisted. It took him nearly 22 hours, and he fueled his historic swim by drinking brandy, hot coffee, and cod liver oil.
4: I could never swim that far or that long. I just couldn't do it.
19: August 22nd, 564 A.D., the earliest known sighting of the Loch Ness Monster was reported. According to his historical text, St. Columba was traveling in Scotland when he encountered a, quote, water beast in the River Ness. He allegedly raised his hands, formed the sign of a cross, and commanded the monster to, quote, go no further, causing it to flee in terror.
4: Do you believe the Loch Ness Monster is real?
19: I want to believe it. I want to believe a lot of cool things are real. Yeah.
4: Sure, why not? Why not? All right.
19: Yeah. August 23rd, 1924, Mars had an unusually close encounter with Earth, passing just 34.8 million miles away. The event caused a global media frenzy, leading the U.S. government to implement a, quote, national radio silence day, ordering all radio stations to go quiet for a few minutes every hour so that scientists could listen for potential signals from Martians. Speaking of, you know, all those unknown things, I hope those are real, too.
4: Wow. All right. That is a really good one for radio. National Radio Silence Day. Very nice. August 23rd. Yeah. All right. What do we got for national holidays?
19: National holidays today are National Senior Citizen Day, National Sweet Tea Day, National Brazilian Blowout Day, and Poets Day.
4: All right. All right. Let's do our riddle. Read it again.
19: I always come in second, but I always finish sooner than anyone else. What am I?
4: Okay. We have an answer from Tom in Trenton. He says, the second hand on a clock.
19: Oh, that's a great guess, but nope, that's not it.
4: That is not it. All right, that's all the guesses we have. You're going to have to tell us the answer to the riddle. I always come in second, but I always finish sooner than anyone else. What am I?
19: The answer is February.
4: February. Yes, January, February. All right, I like it. 28 days in February, shortest month. I like it. All right, Taylor Vitani, thank you so much. You doing anything good this weekend?
19: Yeah, we have a show. It's the Bellmare Hoedown. If anyone's in the area, come on down to that. That'll be really fun. I think that's Harrison. That'll be fun. We're going to be doing that. Other than that, just kind of getting stuff around, getting stuff done.
4: All right. I love it. This weekend with Taylor Vitani. Thank you so much.
19: Thank you.
4: All right, Danielle, what is going on this weekend?
5: I am going to see Deep Purple tonight with my brother and my family.
4: Where is that going to be?
5: At Pine Knob.
4: At Pine Knob. Mm-hmm. And can you tell me one song that Deep Purple sings that I might
5: know? Smoke on the Water.
4: Oh, yeah. I like that. All right. The weather's going to be good tonight?
5: The weather's going to be good. And it doesn't matter because we got the fancy seats. We're in the pavilion.
4: What? What are you doing in the pavilion?
5: Well, my dad's old. I don't want him to stand on the hill. That was literally my thought. I said, I'm buying 7 tickets in the pavilion. We're going to break the bank for this one.
4: We're going to get him chairs. That sounds awesome.
5: Yeah, it's going to be cool. It's for my brother's birthday.
4: Oh, very cool. Happy birthday to your brother. What's his name?
5: Michael,
4: happy birthday.
5: Yay.
4: Dave Rieger, what are you doing this weekend?
20: We've got a couple shows to work on. Saturday morning, Great Michigan Weekend, Jim Harper, Camp Carmen. Sunday, JR Sunday with Mark Hollis. We've got Spin on Golf Sunday night. And I'll be at the Lions game tomorrow at Ford Field. Commanders and Lions.
4: What are you looking for?
20: Just looking to see how that offensive line is going to do. Although I don't think any of the main guys are going to be starting. Dan Campbell said a lot of the
4: starters.
20: I don't expect to see Goff. I don't expect to see Amon-Ra. I don't expect to see Jahmyr Gibbs. I do expect to see a lot of the defensive line, offensive line. Also checking out the secondary, see how they're going to be lining up when the season starts September 13th.
4: All right, that's a day game, right? 1 o'clock?
20: 12 o'clock.
4: 12 o'clock for the Lions tomorrow against the Commanders. Sounds like a great way to spend a Saturday. I am going to Oakland Hills tonight to have dinner with my parents. They have a standing Friday night date that they've had for decades and decades at Oakland Hills, and they have invited me to be at their table tonight. I cannot wait. I love having one-on-one time with my mom and dad, and Oakland Hills is awesome.
20: That new clubhouse that they built is incredible.
4: It's fabulous, and they have great food.
20: Great food.
4: And you know what I'm going to do after? I'm just going to walk the entire building. It's like a museum now, walking around that place. It's incredible.
20: It's awesome.
4: That's it for All Talk. Focus is next.
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25: WJR, Detroit.
26: Iran vows a devastating response. I'm Carmen Roberts, Fox News. That would be to President Trump's threat to hit Iran with an economic D-Day.
27: Iran's leaders haven't detailed what those responses to sanctions would be, but the parliament chief, one of the country's top negotiators, is reportedly admitting Iran is no match for the U.S. military.
26: Fox's Eben Brown. U.S. crude is hovering around $87 a barrel. Brent crude is a bit higher at $94 a barrel. And AAA says the national average for gas inched up to $4.11 a gallon. That's $1.13 more than before the war started. Diesel, a whopping $5.58 a gallon. The defense has rested its case in the Lindsay Clancy murder trial for killing of her three children in Massachusetts. Ahead of the trial, her attorney, Kevin Ruddington, told Fox's Brian Yenis.
28: We're going to end off with Dr. Resnick, and then they're going to have their three doctors, and hopefully we get the evidence done today.
29: What do you expect out of the rebuttal witnesses from the prosecution?
28: Entertainment.
26: Clancy's pleaded not guilty, claiming she was in severe postpartum psychosis. As a teenage killer, Carmelo Anthony seeks a new trial. The prosecutor reveals a trove of evidence a jury never saw, including disturbing texts. Fox's Garrett Tenney reports from McKinney, Texas. It says there's also evidence that was never revealed about the victim, Austin Metcalf.
0: On Carmelo Anthony, prosecutors now say he had a history of getting into fights, was obsessed with knives and guns, and fantasized about stabbing someone. In one text message to his girlfriend, Anthony said this: "When I stab somebody, I'm going to lick their blood off the blade." His attorneys argue it was in self-defense, and in court, they argued Metcalf had a history and a reputation for bullying and being violent, particularly towards minorities.
26: And both sides agreed not to introduce all that evidence in court, feeling it would be like throwing gas on a fire. America's listening to Fox News.
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0: You're hearing Focus with Paul W. Smith on 760 WJR, where Michigan comes to talk. Here's today's guest host, Marie Osborne.
1: And welcome in, everyone. Happy Friday. A Friday and an August, a sunny afternoon. What could be better? We're so glad you've joined us today. Alongside with me this afternoon, as Paul W. takes another day off, he's got a few more coming, and we hope he's enjoying his time off. But alongside this afternoon, we've got the A-team with us. We've got Dave Rieger and Danielle Mason. Hi, guys.
2: Hi, Marie.
1: Hi there.
3: Hi.
1: Hey, Danielle, I heard you're going to a concert. Is it tomorrow?
3: No, it's tonight.
1: Oh, it's tonight.
3: Deep Purple, 6:30, Pine Knob.
1: Yeah, and you busted out the bank on this one to, you know, give your dad a good time.
3: Yep, my uncle Jim is also going, and he's a big Deep Purple fan. So this is going to be fun. This is my first concert with my aunt, my uncle, my mom, and my dad. It's going to be awesome. And maybe my brother.
1: Yeah, you know what? We spend a lot of time together as a family. Like, we go on vacation with I'm talking about my kids and so on. And I just want you to know there's nothing that makes a parent happier than spending time with their grown-up kids.
3: I spend a lot of time with them. At least two nights a week we hang out.
1: Oh, good. Good, good. They must love that. Well, good. I'm glad. I hope you have a great time tonight. It's a big weekend. Dave, I know we have football coming up tomorrow. And football is not what I'm best at, Dave. I'm good at a lot of things, but I'm not great at football. But I did look at that injury list. I was sad to see that Sam Laporta is on that list. He won't play tomorrow, obviously.
2: No, they're hoping he'll be ready for the first game on September 13th against the Saints. We'll see. This is coming off the back injury that kind of derailed his season last year. Now he's got a hip injury. So hopefully he gets well soon, because they really need him. He is definitely Jared Goff's safety blanket.
1: Yeah. And not, I mean, they could have used him last year. I do know that. I mean, I know that that's been talked about before.
2: Sure.
1: So, I mean, I hope that they, now when does the season officially start?
2: September 13th, first game at home against Dan Campbell's old team, the New Orleans Saints.
1: And lucky 13.
2: So that will be a, their opening game, their first big game will be week two, Thursday night in Buffalo, the first Thursday night football game of the year, as Buffalo opens their new Highmark Stadium.
1: Oh, yeah, a lot of people are looking forward to that.
2: Amazon Prime, a Thursday night, Lions and Bills should be good.
1: All right, and you're going to have to keep us all updated on where we can watch these games, because I know they're hopping around, right?
2: Make sure you have all your streaming services, either your free trials or make sure they're all up to date, because you never know where you might have to watch the different sports.
1: I know we talked a lot about this in the last year, but that is the way of the world right now. That is the way of the world.
2: Don't you remember when cutting the cord was going to save everybody all this money?
1: I know.
2: Until now you pay about the same for every different app that you have to have for every different streaming service.
1: And finding stuff. Last night, we've been watching, now here's funny, now I can't even tell you which streaming service it's on because we hopped around so much. We're watching this show. And it's a series, so the latest one dropped this week. My husband had not seen it, so going to watch it last night. It took me 15 minutes to find out the service, because I couldn't remember which streaming service, and then I had to sign back in on that server. I mean, it was it's maddening.
2: It really is. I mean, you know, and here's the worst part of it. Here is the worst part of going from, if you've got to go from a streaming service game to a game on regular television, you can't use the back button on the remote. You got to get out of the app. You got to go back to the regular TV. You got to change the input. Then you got to go back in. You got to re-sign in. Yeah, it's annoying, which is why I am a big advocate of the multiple television sets in the same room. That has different things on.
1: No. I have barely one television.
2: TV?
1: Oh yeah, only one.
2: I have I have TVs in every room. If I could, I would install a television in the bathroom. I mean, I have TVs in every room.
1: Okay, Danielle, how many TVs?
3: I have two. I can't afford more than that. That's crazy.
2: TVs are cheap.
3: No, they're not.
2: It's the service and the app and the streaming services and the cable that's expensive.
3: Yeah, and I pay for two, and then my boyfriend pays for two, and then my roommate pays for one. So we've split it
1: up. Yeah, that's how you cover the waterfront.
2: Right, and they have made it harder to share streaming services, too. So, yeah.
1: Oh, tell me about it. Tell me. Yeah, that's become a whole thing. By the way, the series that I was referring to was Furious on Hulu.
2: Oh, it's so good.
1: It is good. It's not for everybody. I just want to tell our listeners that Marie talked about this. Let's look it up. It's not for everybody.
2: It's really good. Yeah. But it's a girl from Shameless. Yeah. Oh, it's great.
1: Yeah.
2: Oh.
1: And she's so good in this role.
2: I will agree with you, Marie. It is a little, it's not for everybody, but it is, but it's really well done.
1: Yeah. And, you know, I have to tell you, last night after the episode that we watched, my husband said, some people's lives are very tragic because at the core of this whole story is human tragedy. You know, people that are considered throwaway, people that aren't considered not worthy. So that's at the heart of it, although it's dressed up in a serial killer story. So like I said, it's not for everybody. Not what I usually watch, either, by the way.
2: And a woman serial killer, which you don't normally see. A female serial killer, which is the twist that I like about that show.
1: Yeah, yeah. No, I agree. Oh, there's a lot of twists. There was a big one in this last episode that we saw. So, yeah, I mean, so, but as you were saying, my husband's always griping about the amount of money that we're paying for this because there's so many times where we sit down and we'll go, oh, you know, there's really nothing to watch on TV.
2: Right.
1: And here we are paying all this money for all these different streaming services. And yeah, it's and not to mention, that's the other thing I can't stand is all the passwords. Right. I mean, I've got a whole list of passwords.
2: Now,
1: do
2: you also doom scroll?
1: Oh, no. Mm-mm. Okay. Oh, you know what? In fact,
2: I think you probably do. And you probably don't even know you're doing it.
1: No. I will only allow myself like 2 or 3 minutes to look for something.
2: Okay.
1: And if nothing pops up, done. Oh, out.
2: Wow, you're way better than I am. I'll doom scroll for a half hour sometimes.
1: Oh, no. And in fact, you know, everybody knows I knit a lot, so I'll be knitting and we're looking for something to watch and my husband will start the doom scrolling and I'll look over at him and I'll say to him, you have about 2 minutes to land on something. And then my second line after that is, and it can't involve killing because so many, and here I was just talking about this other show that is not for everybody.
2: Exactly.
1: But there is just so much of that. I'm like, no, we don't need. In fact, we're going to be doing a movie review with you later. And one of the things that I read about the movie, because I hadn't seen the movie that you're going to be reviewing, Mutiny, and they talk about the killing scenes in it.
2: Oh, they are like, so good. I have to say, this was one of the better ones. I've seen a lot of Jason Statham movies, and this one was a good one. There was a lot of great killing scenes, a lot of them.
1: See, that's not for me. Thank you. But we're going to get your movie review later. And it's called Mutiny, right? Mutiny.
2: Yeah.
1: And then you've also got a streaming thing that you're going to be looking at. We're going to be talking a little bit later, too, about designer merchandise and where you can buy it. Susan Tampour talking to us. Didn't seem to me like she usually would go for this type of stuff, but she wrote a really interesting column on this. And get ready for some construction too. We're going to be talking about that later on in the show. All right. Focus continues here on WJR. Paul W. Smith out. I'm Marie Osborne. I'm in. Dave Rieger and Danielle Mason alongside today. We'll be right back.
4: Here's the deal. 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
18: 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Construction blocks your right lane on I-94 westbound between Metro Parkway and Little Mac. That's scheduled until 7 this evening. Watch out for an accident on I-69 southbound at Saginaw Highway. We do have construction on 75 northbound at Dixie Highway right now. You're slow from Ortonville Road. That's scheduled to reopen 3 p.m. 75 southbound at Springwell Street, a disabled vehicle blocks your right shoulder. And beginning tonight at 9 p.m., all lanes will be closed on 75 northbound between I-96 and M-10. Traffic can detour I-96 westbound to I-94 eastbound to I-75. 75 southbound will be closed between Springwells and 4th Street. 4th Street can be used as an alternate. Both those stretches of freeway are scheduled to reopen Monday at 5 a.m. Now, WJR weather first from the Weather Channel. Partly cloudy today, a high of 81. Afternoon thunderstorms for Saturday, a high of 79. Partly cloudy Sunday with a high of 75. Right now, it's 79 degrees and sunny. I'm Rich Luzinski, WJR traffic and weather first.
19: Coming up at 2 o'clock on JR Afternoon, we're talking Lions football. A couple of major injuries earlier this week. What does that mean for the season moving forward? We'll talk about it coming up, 760 WJR.
1: Lindsay Clancy is a former Massachusetts labor and delivery nurse, and she's charged with murdering her three young children in their home in January of 2023. Clancy pleading not guilty. Her defense argues she was suffering from postpartum psychosis and other serious mental health conditions at the time of the killings. Prosecutors contend that she acted intentionally and was criminally responsible for her actions. This case receiving a lot of attention on the East Coast, and slowly but surely we're getting more and more people are catching on to what this story is about. And we understand from Fox News reporting just in the top of the hour here that the case now had both the prosecution and the defense has rested in this case. But what's interesting about all of this is, again, it's about postpartum psychosis and holding women criminally responsible for this. And are they getting the kind of help that they need? Outside of the courtroom, there has been hundreds of people, hundreds of supporters, many wearing pink clothing with phrases like believe on them and she needed help, peace for Lindsay. They're outside the courtroom as this trial for the killings of these three children continues. We want to welcome in Tanya J. Powers, Fox News correspondent, WJR contributor to the show. Hi, Tanya. We're so glad you could join us today. Has both the defense and the prosecution rested?
20: No, just the defense. The prosecution, the government, the government rebuttal witnesses have just begun. There is one on the stand right now, the first rebuttal witness. Is a psychiatrist that they are talking to as we speak. I don't think the cross has begun with that one yet.
1: All right. What I know you find it interesting as well as all these supporters outside. Describe to us what it looks like out there.
20: I'm not actually there on site, just to let you know, but you had a pretty good description about the things that we've seen so far. I know yesterday morning there were hundreds of women and some men outside the courthouse there in Plymouth wearing pink. And, you know, as you mentioned, you described them. They weren't the only ones. It's important to note that there were these demonstrations. They were called silent gatherings. Yesterday morning around 7:45 Eastern, all over the country and in some other countries as well. This was not just in Massachusetts outside the courthouse. This is something that struck a nerve with a lot of women across the country who have expressed support for Lindsay Clancy.
1: Yeah, and I taking a moment here just to promote something here on our radio station. Lauren Crocker and I do a podcast called The Mother Load, and we talk about all kinds of family issues, and particularly having to do with moms, being that we're both mothers. I'm also a grandmother. And we tackled this topic the last during this month's podcast, and you can catch it at thegreatvoice.com or at WJR.com. We talked with one of our staff members, one of our fellow coworkers here, who suffered from postpartum depression and anxiety, and how she handled all of this and how difficult this is for her to get the kind of help that she needed. What stands out for you in this case? I think there's a real concern here that these protesters may impact the jury.
20: They might. I mean, you know, like I said, it has been something that has really gotten a lot of attention, specifically the thing that they said that they wanted to draw attention to. They wanted to raise awareness about how the mental health system treats women in particular. That's the thing that they said when, you know, we asked them, our reporters asked them yesterday outside the courthouse. That's one of the reasons they said they were out there. Of course, her attorney, Clancy's attorney, Kevin Reddington, you know, has not, they don't contest that she killed her children. What he is saying is that it, you know, it's due to this postpartum psychosis, that she also has bipolar disorder, but that postpartum psychosis is linked to the stress and the sleep deprivation and the hormonal changes that follow childbirth. She, it's important to remember that she jumped out of a second-story window and is still paralyzed from the waist down when she tried to take her own life after killing her children. There's been testimony even from her former mother-in-law that says that she had tried to get help. She had repeatedly sought help, according to her attorney. She had gone to different outpatient providers. They had, you know, prescribed her drugs that she had tried. She called a suicide hotline. She apparently went to an emergency room and even at some point checked herself into a psychiatric hospital. So it's not like that nobody knew ahead of time that she was struggling. She had at one point, her mother testified that she had called her mother and said, "I need you to come and help me with this. Something is wrong. I don't feel right. Something is wrong." You know, so she had apparently reached out in many different ways prior to this happening to get some help.
1: Yeah, two things to remember here. She's sitting in a wheelchair in the courtroom because she is paralyzed from the waist down, as you said, Tanya. So that's, you know, that the jury is here seeing her in that condition in the courtroom. That's important to remember. And she's also, by the way, a labor and delivery nurse. So she has.

0: given. Let me put it that way. That seems to be what her supporters are saying, and one of the big questions that's, you know, being asked kind of on a, in a broader conversation.
1: Yeah, absolutely. This case reminds me of the case 25 years ago of Andrea Yates in Texas, who is serving a life sentence. She's lifetime imprisonment for killing her 5 children. Also, she had claimed that she was she suffered from postpartum psychosis. Also, in that case, it was pretty clear she was not getting the kind of help that she needed. But again, this is a case now that is really gaining some momentum and getting some national attention. Tanya J. Powers, Fox News correspondent, WJR contributor. Always a pleasure to talk with you. We appreciate your time.
0: Sure.
1: We'll be keeping an eye on this case, and I know you will be too. We'll be right back here on The Focus Show on WJR.
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3: BMW's in a bit of hot water after customers are pushing back against an in-vehicle ad. For 2 weeks, BMW owners in more than 70 countries were subjected to a banner pop-up on their control display that, if clicked, activated a full-screen advertisement for the new Spider-Man movie. Customers were incensed and took to Reddit to voice their frustration. BMW strangely told TechRadar that the promotion was, quote, not a form of advertising. To make matters worse, it declined further comment, noting its expert on the topic was on vacation. In my opinion, BMW's response was almost as tone-deaf as the original promotion. Technology in vehicles can be fun and useful, but if automakers are going to use larger screens and in-vehicle connectivity to push ads, promotions, or whatever they want to call them, count me out. Automakers would be wise to tread carefully in this space. 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I say no. This week's Automotive View, I'm Mike Martinez with Automotive News.
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7: Nearly 90,000 Detroit kids have free dental coverage through the state's Healthy Kids Dental Medicaid program. 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
8: Hi, good morning. Thanks for having me.
7: Yeah, Covenant Community Care Mobile Dental is hitting the road to make sure everyone has access to good dental care. 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What is it about? How does it work?
8: Well, pretty much this, Monday through Friday, me and the crew, we're getting in our van in the morning, and we are going anywhere and everywhere where people need their teeth serviced. So we go to a total of 18 DPS schools, five charter schools, 92 Head Starts, and we've been at the, we're on the off season now because of school, you know. So we go to a lot of homeless shelters, the Caption Soup Kitchen, Salvation Army, Pope Francis Center, NOAA Project. So from 0 to 100 years old, if you got teeth, we can help you out.
7: Yeah. I'm absolutely, interested in hearing that you go to the homeless shelters and so forth, but I'm really interested in this issue with the children who are in need of dental care, because a lot of parents kind of consider dental care, especially when they kids start school, they think, yeah, you know what, I need to get their teeth checked, make sure that's all good as the kids go back to school. But as we know, that can be very expensive, and this is free. So why is it that so many kids don't take advantage of this free dental coverage?
8: The only reason that I could be thinking, and again, we're communicating, you know, we're coming into the schools, you got to fill out paperwork, you know, you got to sign up to see the dentist. And we haven't been noticing. Our numbers have been rising over the last couple of years. We've had schools with 100 kids turn into 250 kids. So we have been seeing a little bit of an uptick. But I just don't think dental is very important to a lot of people. They don't really look at the significance. They don't look at the severity of how teeth affect children, about how when you have dental pain, you're not paying attention in class. And dental pain kind of comes and goes. And so when it's there, it's top of mind. And when it's gone the next day, it's put on the back burner. So I'm just not sure why these parents are not signing them up, because we're coming to school. It's free. We take care of it.
7: Now tell me about the mobile unit. You said it's actually a van, right? So tell me how that works. Well,
8: so we have a van that holds all the equipment, and then we arrive at the location, the school, and then we set up. So since there is such a great need for care, we can't obviously get enough dental staff to take care of everyone that needs care. So we set up in the schools, and we'll usually set up there for a week or two, depending on how many kids that are there, in order to service and do everything the right way. You know, we don't just show up for a day real quick, get them done and fill and out the door. We're doing things the proper way with them. So we work with the schools, and we're pretty much set up in there and live in there for a week or two, and get the kids the care they need.
7: Yeah. So, and tell me what some of the reaction is with some of these kids. I'll bet sometimes it's the first time they're seeing anyone in the dental field.
8: The lack of education out there is really surprising, you know, when you're teaching a kid what exactly tartar is and how a cavity forms, and it's news to them. And it is really amazing, because that's why I love doing this, is teaching someone how to floss and take care of their teeth and have them for the rest of their life. You know, that is just no greater thrill. And the kids, they really love it. They find out the dentist isn't that scary. We're there to help you with your teeth, not just go in there and yank them all out, you know?
7: Yeah, or hurt you in some way, right? Do most of them have toothbrushes and so forth, or do you provide that for them?
8: Oh, yeah. We always giving out goodie bags. You need a toothbrush, you come see Mr. Andrew. We hook you up with that. But, yeah, we're giving them goodie bags. The kids that have toothbrushes, almost every kid I know, they say they're brushing, but a lot of times the parents are not following up with it. And I have children of my own, and you just let them go. They're not going to do what they need to do. You got to kind of stay on top of them a little bit. Sorry. And so,
7: it's true.
8: But doesn't mean they're using them, or using them the right way, you know? And so, and their parents are probably also not using the toothbrush the right way too. So that's why we're trying to educate everyone, from the kids to the adults.
7: Yeah. And when you, obviously having the kids start out with good dental care, I know it's hard for them to wrap their heads around, you know, being older and trying to keep your teeth in good shape. But the fact of the matter is, if you start with good dental care, the rest of your life will be that much easier when it comes to your teeth, right?
8: Oh, absolutely. And then a lot of kids, unfortunately, they can relate to the fact that, you know, my grandma had dentures. My grandma would take her falsies out at night. And that scared me. And the kids are in the same boat. They don't want falsies. You know, they don't want dentures. They don't want fake teeth. And here I am to teach them, this is what you have to do to get those cavities. That bacteria makes acid when it's eating sugar. You got to get that stuff off your teeth. You got to get in between, you know, and it's unfortunately a lot of news to them.
7: Yeah. Andrew, are you the only team that goes out, or are there others like you? Is it just you for the Covenant Community Care?
8: So we have a preventative team and a restorative team, because as a dental hygienist, we are limited into cleaning the teeth and doing limited exams to them. But then we also have a separate team that comes out with the doctor, because that's a little bit more, you know, when you're doing fillings, it's a bit more invasive than doing a cleaning. So we do have our two teams that run out. So we will have one that comes out. We do all the cleanings, find all the cavities, and then the doctor will come in the next week usually, and then take care of all the restorative needs. And we're talking with the parents and getting approval and making sure that, you know, everyone's happy, and we're basically just being your dentist, but at school.
7: Yeah. So Covenant Community Care Mobile Dental is a part of Detroit's Health and Wellness, providing 5,500 get that, 5,500 dental visits in 2025 alone with more than 9,000 patients. They provide dental care in school to 18 Detroit public schools, more than 90 Head Starts, as well as local charter schools. The kids get their annual cleanings, sealants, fillings if they need that with the dental team. And I know that this is, of course, expensive, as we all know. And there's going to be a outing coming up, a golf outing at Western Golf and Country Club. Is that right?
8: Yeah, on September 28th, Links to Care golf outing is happening at the West Golf and Country Club, where I think we're trying to raise a little bit of money and everything like that. The vans are getting, So I think that's happening too. And you can come find out more about what we do.
7: And it would, would they go to your website? If they searched Covenant Community Care, they would come up with that?
8: Correct. Yes. CovenantCommunityCare.org is going to be our website. Phone number real quick, 313-626-2600. And then we have three locations at Michigan and Livernois, Joy in Southfield, and then Maross and I-94. So we do have also brick and mortar stores. So once we're in the school, they can also come to us in our main clinic if they need any further treatment as well.
7: Yeah. And so many of us, you know, I know back to school is so expensive for so many parents, and this is just one more added expense. But thanks to Covenant Care, Community Care, it is covered. Andrew Fritz, a dental hygienist. I love your enthusiasm, Andrew. I bet you the kids love seeing you. Thank you so much for talking to us today.
8: Oh, not a problem. Thanks so much for talking. I appreciate it. Have a great day.
7: And we'll continue here on The Focus Show on WJR.
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26: We have some construction on I-75 northbound at Dixie Highway that's causing stop-and-go traffic from Ortonville Road. A disabled vehicle blocks your right shoulder on I-75 southbound at Springwell Street. And beginning tonight at 9 p.m., all lanes will be closed on I-75 northbound between I-96 and M-10. Traffic can detour I-96 westbound to I-94 eastbound to I-75. 75 southbound will be closed between Springwells and 4th Street. 4th Street can be used as an alternate. Both of those stretches of freeway are scheduled to reopen Monday at 5 a.m. Now, WJR Weather First from the Weather Channel. Partly cloudy today, a high of 81. Afternoon thunderstorms for Saturday, a high of 79. Partly cloudy Sunday with a high of 75. I'm Rich Luzinski, WJR Traffic and Weather First.
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7: Well, there's going to be some unhappy faces among the group. MNOT is gearing up for a major overhaul of Michigan Avenue in Wayne County next year's construction season. We're talking again, 2027 will bring $52 million in improvements to four sections of U.S. 12 in Van Buren Township, Canton Township, Wayne, and Dearborn. The projects include road reconstruction, resurfacing, drainage, and upgrades, and new traffic signals. But we want to get more of the details on this major construction construction. Diane Cross, Media Relations with MDOT, and Dave Harris, Senior Construction Contracts Engineer with MDOT. Diane and Dave, welcome to Focus. I apologize for just focusing on the problem. I know these are improvements, Diane, and I know that's what you really want to talk about, but why don't you tell us exactly where these projects are going to be taking place?
28: Let me first say, Marie, thank you for having us on, but must you say unhappy and MDOT in the sentence every single time
7: well,
28: we talk
7: I,
28: about
7: I
28: construction?
7: Wish, I apologize for that, but we do have a staffer who lives in this area. And when she was learning about where this is going to be, she's like, oh my gosh, that's right where I live. How am I going to get to the stores that I use? How am I going to get where I need to go? And you know, that's a normal reaction.
28: It is, and we all put that through our own filter. But she also knows how bad those roads are there. We've got some major potholes in some of these areas, and that's why I've got Dave Harris with us. So, Dave, go ahead and let Marie know the good news.
0: Yeah, so that's the whole point why we're coming through with these four different segments here, is to address the issues, the crumbling pavement we see in these several areas, and try to give everybody a safe, smooth ride. So, like you said, the projects go from our Wayne County, Washtenaw County line at the west here on Michigan Ave all the way into Dearborn, just west of Evergreen. And the first segment here that I'll talk about at the west end is that county line to, it would be Belleville Road or Canton Center Road on the other side, on the north side there. And in that stretch, we are going to be basically replacing all the pavement from E-Course to Denton. And then from Denton to Canton Center or Belleville, we'll be doing concrete patching in there to fix some of the deterioration we're seeing there. And then in the next stretch, or next segment, we have Hagerty Road to Lots, which is essentially Michigan Ave underneath 275, including the remaining portions of the interchange ramp there that we did not finish with 275, but are completing because they're more part of the Michigan Ave section. We're completely reconstructing that section there, which has been in really rough shape and really, really needs some work done there. So we're going to fix some things up there, bring some sidewalk through there on the eastern or eastbound side of Michigan Ave for mobility of pedestrians, continuing Hagerty through Michigan Ave to the other side of the interchange there where the Metro Trail picks up. And then further to the east, I'm moving down the way, we also have work going on eastbound Michigan Ave in downtown Wayne. And that's between, I guess, just east of Newburgh there to Vinoy. So we're going to be completely reconstructing eastbound through Wayne there. And that also is kind of in rough shape, a lot of cold patch in that area, and so we're going to take care of that. And then further to the east, the last kind of segment here, we got the stretch that's from right around Beach Daily to just west of Evergreen, where we're going to be resurfacing through there, modernizing a few signals through the west Dearborn area there to help provide a safer and smoother ride there as well.
7: Dave, when are these projects slated to get started so people can start thinking ahead of time how they can maybe adjust their commutes and so on?
0: Absolutely. So actually all of these are starting early to mid-April of 2027, and all of them are ending anywhere between mid-October to late November.
7: And for some people, they have an issue with, you know, I know 94 is undergoing construction in that area. So there's concerns about how am I going to get where I need to go with all of, because these are big projects and engulfing a lot of different areas. So how are people going to maybe find their best route? What's the best thing, the best advice you can give for people to get their routes down?
0: Sure. You know, we will always be maintaining at least a single lane in each direction on Michigan Ave, but I know, you know, when you reduce any lanes, we definitely get the backups, and it takes more time for people to try and get to where they need to go. And my best advice is, you know, we have the technology at our fingertips. If we can, you know, search the route before we go, and even if it's, you know, your typical commute, sometimes there's better routes, you know, right before you leave and head out the door. And I would say follow those if you can to get you where you need to go quicker and safer.
28: And Marie, if I can add, we're MDOT, so we're the I, M, and U.S. roads. But obviously, there's a lot of other local roads, county roads, city roads. And so locals are going to need to learn more than one way to get to work, right? because we do have 94 under construction, even though it's more east of 275. But Ford Road is also one of our roads, and it has, I believe, three lanes in each direction. It has a lot of traffic as you get into Dearborn, but it's a pretty good east-west route if you need to make your way kind of to the other side of Wayne County. But we're going to see a lot of heavier traffic on those local roads, too.
7: Yeah, so how are you going to deal with local businesses, too, that are going to be impacted by this? Because, of course, this is their business.
0: Yeah, completely understand. And that's kind of a big part of our maintaining traffic plan is to always provide some kind of access to and from every business, any residents who live along this stretch. And coming up with a game plan and letting folks know when we're going to be out working in front of their businesses or their residents. So it'll just be a coordinated effort with my construction team to try and get notices out to folks, flyers, door to door, what we have to do to let folks know when we'll be in the area and how they can kind of get around where we are working in their immediate vicinity.
7: Diane, very quickly, where can people get more info so that they can start planning ahead?
28: We have a website. Well, we have the statewide website, michigan.gov/drive, but it's not yet going to show 2027 work. But that's where you can find out what's happening in the current times. And by the way, I just heard Rich doing the traffic, and I want to give you a little update. Our weekend closures of I-75 have canceled now for the weekend because of the weather, which impacts our construction all the time. You know, there's a lot of things you can't do if you get rain or cold temps or too hot even.
7: 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Thank you both for giving us the update. I know this is a big one. I know we can look at the improvements that are going to be made here. Thanks, both of you, for joining us here on Focus. We'll be right back.
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5: The defense rests. I'm Carmen Roberts, Fox News. It's up to the prosecution now at Lindsey Clancy's trial in Massachusetts over whether postpartum psychosis drove her to strangle her three children to death. Prosecutors are calling rebuttal witnesses as they attempt to show the 36-year-old contrived to get her husband out of the house the day of the killings and was not suffering from psychosis. Closing arguments may start Monday. A big ruling for InfoWars' Alex Jones. A Texas State Court of Appeals slashes $50 million from the amount that he was ordered to pay for falsely calling a school shooting a hoax.
8: Alex Jones, the internet show host, claimed the shooting at Sandy Hook Elementary School in Connecticut was a hoax. The gunman killed 26 people at that school, 20 of them children, while also killing his mother and then taking his own life. The new judgment in the Texas case will be $1.5 million. A separate judgment by a Connecticut court still stands at $1.4 billion. Eben Brown, Fox News.
5: In other court action, a U.S. appeals court rules the Justice Department cannot enforce subpoenas seeking information about cases pursued by New York attorney General Letitia James, because the DOJ had unlawfully installed an ally of President Trump as a top prosecutor. As an American rival sends a stark message, the U.S. has demanded the country stop helping Iran or face sanctions themselves. A spokesperson for China's Ministry of Foreign Affairs pushed back, saying in a statement that China believes that military action, sanctions, and pressure tactics are not the solution, instead pushing for dialogue. As for Iran,
9: Iran's parliamentary speaker saying Iran is not backing down and saying it will fight and will withstand the economic pressure.
5: Fox's Jonathan Hunt. Crude oil prices are slightly higher. U.S. crude at $86.98 a barrel. 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
11: On busy American streets in the early 20th century, cars, horses, and pedestrians all tried to share the same space with very little order. As the automobile age took off, one inventor looked at the growing chaos and saw an opportunity to bring safety and structure to the intersections that were quickly becoming dangerous. His idea was simple but revolutionary. A signal system that could stop traffic, then let it move again in an organized way, reducing crashes and confusion. That concept, three lights controlling when thousands of people move and when they must wait, would go on to shape nearly every city in America. And no place needed this kind of innovation more than the emerging motor capital of the world, Detroit, Michigan. Its streets filled with vehicles rolling out of new factories, and as mass-produced cars changed how Americans lived and worked, they also demanded new rules for the road. The traffic signal helped make that transformation safer and more manageable. The inventor whose work paved the way was none other than Detroit's own Garrett Morgan.
10: America 250, Michigan made. From 760 WJR.
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0: 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Here's today's guest host, Marie Osborne.
1: And welcome in, everybody, on your Friday, August 21st. We did have some sunshine. Looks like we are going to see some rain here coming into this evening. We badly need that. Friday in August, always a good day, right? Paul W. Smith has the day off. I'm sitting in today on the Focus Show. Alongside, we have Dave Rieger, Danielle Mason. Make sure everything's going smoothly. I know, Danielle, you are really upset about this proposed construction that's going to be happening in your neck of the woods on the west side. MDOT is gearing up for this overhaul of Michigan Avenue in Wayne County. Now, you heard them give you the confines of where these roads are. You say you're really going to be stuck in all that.
2: Yeah, I'm going to be right in the middle. When they do the Denton to Belleville Road or Canton Center Road, that's where my Walmart is. That's where my Kroger is. That's where I do all my shopping, like daily. I go because I'm a daily go to the grocery store girl. I won't be doing that anymore. I don't even know what I'm going to do. And then when they said from Hagerty to Lots, now that is the exit and entrance ramps of the freeway. So that means there's going to be a backup on the freeway because there's going to be backup on that those main roads, those east and west roads. So all that's going to screw me up. My gym, Planet Fitness, is in downtown Wayne. So there's a lot. To get to my parents' house, I take Michigan Ave. My whole life is centered on Michigan Ave.
1: Yeah, yeah, and you're not alone in that. Now, as Diane Cross said, though, the roads are bad, right, in that area?
2: Depends on where you are. I don't really notice anymore because I just block it out of my memory. There are some really bad potholes on Michigan Ave by Hagerty. Like, there was a real deep one for a while. And they do keep patching it, and then it just, you know, turns back into a hole.
1: Yeah.
2: So I get that.
1: I will say, I think we've all become very, very used to potholes and bad roads.
2: Yeah.
1: I just have to say that. I think we've become so used to it. We've become blind to the problem. I know that in my neck of the woods, they're reconstructing a road, one of the roads through Royal Oak that is a road I use all the time. And it's taken forever. Frankly, I don't see what the progress is yet, but I'm sure they're getting there. I'm sure they're getting there.
2: That's how I feel about 94. Oh, yeah, great. Like, well, yesterday there wasn't dirt, and now there's dirt today. Great. Awesome. Yes.
1: There is a method to the madness, I'm sure. Mm-hmm. But this has been going on for months. But the roads are just so bad that I think we've become used to that. And Diane was right. And just saying, you know, the fact of the matter is, yeah, this is an inconvenience, but the roads need to be fixed. They need to be put back together. They need to be. And personally, I think we need better road construction. But of course, that costs a lot of money and people really aren't into that. So, you know, so that we aren't dealing with all of this, you know, road construction all the time. But that's a whole nother conversation. And I know it's one that our listeners love to have. So maybe in the future, we'll have to have a show where we talk about that, because those good roads, they cost money. The roads they have in Europe that don't have the potholes, they have them because they spend a lot more money on those roads. But again, it's all a matter of priorities. What do we want to make a priority in our community and in our state? I found an interesting story today. President Trump today announced a 90-day window during which as much as 300,000 metric tons of ground beef could be imported outside of tariff rate quotas. So this is supposed to bring costs down to the consumers. The president announced the move in a social media post today. It says, "Today I concluded a deal to substantially lower the price of ground beef for working American families." The president said the imported beef would be sold at 25% below current market value, but did not identify which countries the beef would be coming from or who had committed to that pricing. The White House didn't respond to any comments, according to Bloomberg. This is based on their reporting. So record ground beef prices have remained at record levels July data put the average pound price of a pound of ground beef at $7.11, close to a record high. So my question is, Dave Rieger, Danielle Mason, Dave, we'll start with you. Is this going to, have you cut back on eating beef?
3: Not really.
1: No.
3: And if you talk to Anthony Bellino, who works at his parents' store, and we should probably try to get him on the phone, because he was just telling me they had they're having like a giant sale, or they had a giant sale where they could not keep it. Like the truck would come in, and it would be before they were done unloading the truck and packing it, it was all gone off the shelves. I mean, so it's a big deal. When this would be a big deal because they could make the prices lower without the tariffs.
1: Oh my gosh. Yeah. And we are always blown away, especially, you know, during grilling season. You know, we don't eat a lot of meat in our family, but, you know, we do love our hamburgers and we do love a good steak once in a while. And we always have more than just two people here. There's others that we invite over. And man, it is really expensive to have, like, even a pot of chili. The price of that, although we've turned to turkey on that one for health reasons. But I was just so shocked by this. Now, I'm curious to know where the beef is going to come from, because that would be a concern for me personally to know where the beef comes from. Danielle, price of beef keeping you from buying it at the store?
2: I haven't had beef in so long. I just choose whatever meat is the cheapest at the time. Like, This one's cheaper. That's what I'm eating this week.
1: Yeah. Oh, really?
2: Mm-hmm. I haven't had a steak in maybe 6-8 months because of that.
1: Yeah, because of the price, right?
2: Correct.
1: Especially if you're feeding more than just yourself.
2: Yeah. Well, it's actually even harder for me because I am just feeding myself. So I don't want a bunch of things in bulk. Like, bulk would usually be the way to go if I had multiple people in the house. It's just me. So buying stuff and then freezing it and then forgetting to take it out of the freezer and then I need to go buy more. It's just a mess. If I had another person in the house to also feed, then I would, you know, go bulk and save some money. But yeah.
3: I also am probably kind of the wrong person to ask about this because I eat out 90% of the time.
1: I know you do. You've said that before.
3: I am Johnny Carryout. A quick sub or a burger always, you know, on the run, just grabbing something. So I don't do much. I do not do much cooking. I'm a horrible cook anyway, because most of the time if I try to cook something, it turns out horrible. So it's just easier, probably more expensive, but easier and more convenient to just go order something and just go get it carry out or take out.
1: Dave, you need to make friends with the crock pot because crock pot is your friend. And you can cook like a couple, three meals and put them in, you know, storage and eat them for the rest of the week. I don't know how you feel about leftovers, but crock pots are. And you know what? All you have to do is follow a recipe. Recipes these days are so easy.
3: You know, I tried and the stuff does not turn out good. It just does not work. And it's just literally... And maybe someday, but as of right now, it's just easier for me to just go to Jersey Mike's and grab a sub and it's probably more expensive, but sometimes the convenience and the time is worth more to me than the frustration that goes into in a recipe ruined.
1: You know what? I get it. I know what it's like. It's just that once you get that bug to do that, and I think, you know, I always cook for multiple people and the two of you are cooking for one. So I've always heard people say, I've never cooked for just one person. So I've always heard people say it's so much nicer to cook for two. You feel like there's purpose in your cooking, right? Like you're like, oh, you know, we're going to eat this together. So I understand that. It's a lot harder to I think it's harder to cook for one than it is even for five people.
2: Oh, it is. My friend is a chef in Nashville. And so she's used to cooking in bulk. And when she goes home, she's like, I literally don't know what to do. I will make a bulk size of food and then never eat it. I won't eat the rest. She goes, it is so hard to cook for one. And I said, that's why you need to move in with me so you can cook for me.
1: Oh, I think that's a great idea.
2: Yeah.
1: I think it's a great idea. Have a live-in chef, absolutely.
2: Oh, she's great.
3: Sounds like if I can get through the traffic construction, I'll be going to Danielle's house when the chef comes to get food.
1: If you can get through the construction.
3: Exactly.
1: All right, we'll continue here on Focus on WJR. We'll be right back.
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19: We have a disabled vehicle on I-75 southbound at Springwell Street that's blocking your right shoulder. I-94 eastbound between I-275 and Greenfield Road. Look out for some construction blocking your left lane. That's scheduled through early November 2027. And 75 southbound will be closed between Springwells and 4th Street. 4th Street can be used as an alternate. That's going to be reopened Monday, 5 a.m. Same goes for that northbound side, 75 between I-96 and M-10. Traffic can detour I-96 westbound to I-94 eastbound, back to I-75. Both of those are scheduled to start at 9 this evening. Now WJR Weather First from the Weather Channel. A mix of sun and clouds today, a high of 81. It's 79 degrees right now. Afternoon thunderstorms for Saturday, highs near 80. Partly cloudy Sunday with a high of 75. I'm Rich Luzinski, WJR Traffic and Weather First.
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1: 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Susan Tompour is the personal finance writer for the Detroit Free Press. She did a little high-end luxury shopping and found out this out firsthand. Susan, welcome back to WJR and to Focus. I was a little surprised to read your article that you actually were lured into a high-end place, if you will, to buy some high-end handbags, but you were just checking it out, of course, doing some research.
21: Oh, yes. You know, I love going into stores. I walked into one store on this trip that was another high-end store. You know, New Jersey has a lot of really high-end retailing, and there was a puppy in the store, and my son was laughing. He goes, I think it was a Christian Louis Vuitton store. And he said, that's how they get you, Mom. Before you know it, you'll be walking out with shoes. I don't know why she had a puppy in there, but that must be a new technique, too, just bring in a puppy and I'll wander in. This is funny because Real is an online reseller, a luxury reseller, and ran into some consumers over the years who have purchased things there. So when I saw this was a brick-and-mortar storefront, I just had to see what they had inside. And no, I wasn't going to be buying anything in there. Not when a scarf is $535 pre-owned, no matter what the label. But what was interesting is I took some pictures, you know, just to show friends about these crazy items. And I decided, you know, I saw this handbag, and it was about, I think, $3,700. And I wanted to see, you know, what was this handbag? How old was it? You know, what's a $3,000 handbag, you know, used? And what was interesting is the price was substantially different online. Once I started doing some research at the same Real, the same handbag, supposedly they said it wasn't just the exact same one. I don't know if that's true or not, but it was substantially less. And it reminded me of how often we forget to look online, and even when we're shopping at regular stores. My husband bought a lawnmower in the summer, and a friend of mine was telling me, well, good, he bought it, you know, when there was a sale, because I was, you know, sharing the model and everything with her, texting her in Kentucky, and she said, well, good, he bought it on sale. I thought, he didn't buy it on sale. It wasn't on sale. Well, it was on sale that day when she was looking at it online.
1: Yeah.
21: So I said to him, you got to go back. You got to get the discount. And he kind of looked at me like, well, we've already bought it. We never used it. It was still in the box. They had just delivered it. So he went back and $120 more in his pocket. It's just a crazy world. You know, and that's a case where something goes on sale a day after you buy it. And often you can get the adjustment. But sometimes on the very same day, you'll get a different price online than you will see in the store. So it is just a wild, wild world out there.
1: Yeah, so I think in reading what you had to say, and of course you did start by talking about the real, for listeners who don't know what that is, again, it's a high-end luxury resale site where people who own these expensive things can sell them. I guess they verify the product too. I think they go through a little process where they, you know, make sure that it is what you say it is and that it's not some kind of knockoff. And but are the prices always the best? So it's funny to me because I've kind of learned this myself. You almost have to have your phone in your hand mm-hmm. when you're shopping for some of these bigger ticket items.
21: Yeah, even the smaller ticket items, it's so crazy. You'll go into Target and you can scan the barcode and there'll be a different price online that there is for a similar thing. I've saved $5 or, you know, $2 or $3 this way. It's not too hard there. They will do the adjustment in many cases pretty easily. Walmart has another policy where, you know, the online prices will differ. And they, you know, give you very specifics online as to what they'll do to, you know, you might have to call a store manager. It might take longer. That's fine. That's your time. You can do what you want with it. I'll get my money.
1: Yeah.
21: You know, I always look at it that way. I look at, you're paying these people. You're not paying me. I'll be happy to stay as long as you want to get my price adjustment. It's a crazy world. And also, you know, now we're going to be seeing more, perhaps, more of this dynamic pricing where you and I could be shopping in the same store and or in the same site and get a different price. You know, that's a whole other universe kind of threatening consumers.
1: Mm-hmm.
21: You know, in the past, we could just, you know, look at the sales, look at the circulars, cut the coupons. But unfortunately, you do have to compare even when you're at the same store. You know, a lady emailed me today about that Real column, and she was a high-end shopper. I am not. But she was a high-end shopper, and she said one of the things that she's noticed is that when she's been comparison pricing a high-end designer bag, and different sites will have a similar bag, but they'll start saying the quality varies. And she really wonders, does the quality really vary? You know, some will market excellent quality, some will market, you know, very good. But she says, is one site very good?

0: phone out when you're shopping, especially for some of those bigger ticket items, like your husband got the $120 back. I love that. Susan, thanks again for joining us today. We really appreciate always having a visit with you.
1: Oh, thank you, Marie. Love visiting with you as well. Thank you.
0: And we'll be right back here on The Focus Show.
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4: 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Sitting in today, Marie Osborne.
5: And welcome back, everybody. And as we promised before, we have a movie review. Right, Dave? We have a movie review.
6: We do have a movie review, yes. Sponsored by Wigley's.
5: Yep. And I'm going to get you. Now I'm pulling a Paul W. You know what I'm doing right now?
6: Looking for the read.
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5: All right. 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He loves his customers as much as the corned beef. So there you go, Dave Rieger. Earlier, we talked about this movie, Mutiny. And like I told you, I guess I never really saw a review where they mentioned how good the killing was in the movie.
6: I got to tell you, so this movie comes out today. This weekend, this is a Jason Statham, just a staple in like all Jason Statham movies, but just a little bit better. I really enjoyed this one. He plays a character by the name of Cole Reed. He's a disgraced police officer turned billionaire bodyguard, and he goes on the run after being framed for his boss's murder. So hoping to clear his name and avenge the death of his boss, he boards a cargo ship only to find himself trapped at sea and also uncovering a massive international conspiracy. But what I loved about this hour and a half movie was the kill scenes. They were really, really good. I really enjoyed them. I just thought it was great. They were imaginative. The different pieces of equipment that he used to complete, it was great. I really thoroughly enjoyed, as far as a Jason Statham, our current action hero in these type of movies. And we do have a clip.
5: Okay.
11: Got the intel package on Cole Reed. Born and raised in London. Father was a cop, grandfather was a cop. Reed ends up serving under his dad, investigating a human trafficking operation. So why'd he leave the UK? File goes cold.
12: We got a problem on the ship.
11: The story.
6: Yeah, very good. Very good.
5: Dare I ask what the storyline is about? I know you told me about the former London cop. Yeah. I got all that.
6: What they find on this cargo ship when they open up one of the containers is they find some adults and children alike. So there's a little bit of trafficking, maybe, I guess, is the best way to put it. So he's got to not only avenge the death of his boss, but he also has to find a way to get these people that were trapped in the bin to safety. So I thought it was very well done. I enjoyed it. It was a fast hour and a half. I'm going to give it 3 out of 4 Wigglies. I think anybody who's a Jason Statham fan and who likes these kind of movies and can deal with the, as we were saying earlier, the gruesome, violent kill scenes, if you will, or I thought it was really good. I enjoyed it.
5: Four, you said 4 out of 5 Wigglies.
6: I'm gonna go 3 out of 4 Wigglies.
5: Oh, 3 out of 4. 3 out of 4. Okay. Yeah. That's a lot of Wigglies there.
6: I think people are going to like it. It surprised me. He's had a whole list lately of movies that have come out. And this one was very good. I thoroughly enjoyed it. I usually judge, one of my things that I judge the movie is how many times I look down at my watch. And I did not look down at all. And it was an hour and a half. It was over.
7: He really does do that, by the way.
6: Yeah.
7: It's kind of distracting.
6: So, yes.
5: Really? Okay.
6: Yeah. So I enjoyed it.
5: All right. Well, yeah. I mean, you know, like something for everybody, right?
6: But, of course.
5: So
6: know what you're going to go into. And, you know, if you're going in, you'll know what you're going to get. And Jason Statham delivers. I enjoyed it.
5: Yeah. Yeah. My no killing rule wouldn't work on this one. Okay. Now, there's a streaming view that people really should check out, Lanterns
6: on HBO Max. Yes.
5: Did you like it?
6: So far, only one episode has been out so far. It's going to be like a weekly thing. This is the legendary Green Lantern, Hal Jordan, played by Kyle Chandler, who I love. Friday Night Lights, if you watch that TV show, he was the coach.
5: Yes. He's so good.
6: He's really good. Danielle, also a big favorite of Kyle Chandler here in the studio. And so he has a new recruit, John Stewart, played by Aaron Pierce, and they are intergalactic cops that are drawn into a dark, Earth-based murder mystery. And this is kind of done in a true detective-type style, and the story takes place in a small town within the American heartland, and the two partner up to solve a heinous crime. They uncover a deeply twisted, decade-spanning conspiracy that ties directly into the larger DC universe. So what's interesting about this is the mystery is spanning 3 parallel timelines, 1996, 2016, and 2026, all kind of at the same time. It's very interesting, and we also have a clip.
5: Yeah.
13: It's time to get up, Junior.
14: So, you're a space cop.
15: No, I'm just being trained.
13: All right, new lesson. Take the ring. You fly.
15: Just fly.
13: I'm sorry. Fly, please. What's that?
14: You're the backup quarterback.
15: In brightest day. In blackest night. Then we shall escape my sight. Let those who worship evil's might beware my power. Green Lantern's light.
6: So we all know the power of the Green Lantern's ring. Anybody who's follows the comics and the story of Green Lantern. And so I think this one's going to be very good. I think it's going to be interesting. Again, DC trying to copy what Marvel does and throw out these streaming TV shows to kind of, you know, actually enhance the timeline, if you will, or the stories. So I think this is going to be good. I'm going to give it 3 out of 4 Wigglies just from the first episode that's out.
5: And which service is this on?
6: This is on HBO. Lanterns? This is HBO Max.
5: HBO Max. Okay, HBO Max. I just think that Kyle Chandler is an interesting choice for this role.
6: Yeah, I think he's perfect for it. His character is older, and he's trying to teach a new young Lantern. So I think he fits it. I think he fits the character pretty well.
5: All right. I think this might be on the Osborne viewing. I know my husband might like this. So, you know, we let him pick once in a while.
6: No doom scrolling needed. Just go right to it. once you remember what your password is, right?
5: Yeah, once you remember what the darn password is, for heaven's sakes.
6: There you go.
5: Or which service it's on, but we do know it's HBO. All right. Thanks, Dave. We appreciate it. Loved listening to this. This is awesome. All right, we'll continue. We'll be chatting with Ryan Armani when we come back.
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9: Beginning tonight at 9 p.m., all lanes will be closed on I-75 northbound between I-96 and M-10. Traffic can detour I-96 westbound to I-94 eastbound to I-75. 75 southbound will be closed between Spring Wells and Fort Street. Fort Street can be used as an alternative. Both those stretches and freeway are scheduled to reopen Monday at 5 a.m., and expect some stop-and-go traffic on I-275 northbound between 8 Mile and I-696. Construction blocks your left lane on I-75 in both directions at I-696. Now WJR Traffic and Weather First from the Weather Channel. A mix of sun and clouds today, a high of 81. Right now it's 79 degrees. Afternoon thunderstorms for Saturday, highs near 80. Partly cloudy Sunday with a high of 75. I'm Dominic Valentini, WJR Traffic and Weather First.
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5: And we are back as we're heading into our Friday afternoon. What better way to keep you company on your errands this afternoon? Or maybe you're lucky enough to leave work a little early on Friday. We are joined by Ryan Armani, who's getting ready for his show coming up at 2 o'clock. Hi, Ryan.
25: Hey there, Marie. How we doing?
5: Good. I haven't seen you in so long.
25: I know. It feels like, you know, these summer months, though, are pretty unique because everybody's doing their own thing, kind of. Everybody's in different places. I actually love it when we are post-Labor Day and everything is back to normal for 2.5 months until Thanksgiving, and then we all do it again.
5: And then we do it again, and then it's crazy, right? It's crazy until the first part of January, and then it's back to the grind, only we have, you know, snow and sleet and rain.
25: Exactly.
5: So I say enjoy these last few months. You know, I was going to ask you, if the price of beef, we were talking about this a little bit later, or earlier in the show, has the price of beef impacted how much of it you buy, or have you changed your eating habit? President Trump today announcing he's going to offer a 90-day window during which as much as 300,000 metric tons of ground beef could be imported from outside of tariff rate quotas. So in other words, that'll bring the price of beef down in our markets. Not sure how that's going to happen. Not sure where the beef is coming from. That's my big question.
25: Right.
5: But has the price of beef kind of turned you off?
25: Well, the short answer, you know, I feel very blessed. So personally, no. But I do know that it has affected a lot of people. People all over the country, in my own family, people I know, people I work with, everything. And it's too high. And this is an area of what I have my notes here. I'm trying to scatter through my notes here because this is a story that I'm actually going to talk about today too. You can't have beef be Of course, I can't find it when I want it. It's near $7.
5: Yeah, $7.11 a pound. That's the average right now.
25: You can't have beef be that high. It's at a highest of all time. And something had to be done about it. Now, we can sit there and argue about why it's this low and why beef is so high. And there are a number of different factors for that. But at the same time, when you go to the grocery store and you want to buy a steak or, heaven forbid, some ground beef, it's just crippling families economically.
5: Well, you know what? I just know a lot of families who just aren't serving it.
25: Yeah.
5: They're just not serving it.
25: Absolutely. And I applaud the administration for doing something about it, because whether it's, you know, beef prices or gas prices, and they're going to, what are they going to sell the supply of gasoline that allows the winter blend to be sold earlier too? You got to bring prices down. And however you can do that, we need it down. It's just crippling families.
5: Oh, yeah. And you know what? Nothing affects. I just had a friend one time tell me, you know, they're in a different situation, financial situation. And her just saying to me, you know, the price of gas dictates whether or not my family has pizza night on Friday.
25: You know, I feel like the price of gas has determined and shaped people's days even more so than the price of beef, because maybe you're not going to, you know, go the extra mile, literally and figuratively, because of the price of gas. So there's a lot to chew on there with the economy, and we're going to tackle it all.
5: Yeah, that sounds good. And what else do you have on tap today on the show?
25: Going to talk to Rabbi Asher Lopatin. He was at an event yesterday with Republican nominee Mike Rogers. Democrats for Rogers. And I'm curious to know what he is seeing in his own practice, in his own synagogue, what the reaction is to that, and why he felt the need to be with, you know, lifelong Democrat standing beside the Republican nominee, along with State Representative Karen Wislett. Was it you that I heard talking to her a couple of weeks ago?
5: No.
25: Somebody was talking. It was a fascinating interview or fascinating conversation. So we'll talk about that. Also, I cannot get enough of this Lindsey Clancy trial. We're going to talk about that as well.
5: We talked about that. Yeah, we talked about that as well. And you know, my interest in that story, also because of the issue of postpartum depression and psychosis, which is such a real thing that has been ignored for women for a very, very long time. That's a whole nother aspect. But also the impact on demonstrations outside the courtroom. What kind of impact do they have on juries? We saw it in the Karen Reed trial. We saw it in the Johnny Depp trial with Amber Heard. And now we're seeing it again with all these protesters outside the courtroom. And look, you know, it's a free country. That's what we're about. We can protest. But I just wonder, how much is that impacting our true justice and our justice system?
25: Well, hopefully they're sequestered and don't see any of that to have that be for or against them, or see any of the fanfare happening outside the courtroom or any of the media coverage surrounding it. You know, hopefully they just are going purely on the rule of law and what's happening in the courtroom.
5: I don't know if that jury is completely sequestered.
25: Sure.
5: I know with the Johnny Depp trial, the jurors said they could hear people when they were in the courtroom. They could hear them.
25: Yeah, that's
5: so. I don't know. To me, that's like a big picture question on that case. I'm glad you're going to be talking about
25: it, Ryan. We'll tackle it all. Good to talk to you, Marie.
5: Good to talk to you, Ryan. And you've got Ryan Armani coming your way next for a couple of hours here on WJR. I'm Marie Osborne, sitting in for Paul W. On your Friday, make it a great rest of the day and also have a great weekend ahead. Have a good day. We'll talk to you another time.
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28: Economic D-Day for Iran is coming. I'm Carmen Roberts, Fox News. The Trump administration is touting a crushing financial campaign against Tehran as it refuses to negotiate or reopen the Strait of Hormuz.
29: This is the next step. Are these economic sanctions?
28: U.S. Ambassador to NATO Matt Whitaker on Fox Business.
29: All the military objectives have been accomplished. They've taken out their conventional military. Their Navy is at the bottom of the strait.
28: The administration plans to impose the economic D-Day sanctions on Monday. And as the U.S. puts more pressure on Iran, Vice President J.D. Vance is pushing the administration's America First economic agenda. Speaking a short time ago in his hometown.
30: It is great to be home. It is great to be back in Middletown, Ohio. And it is great to be with the greatest group of American patriots anywhere in the world. God bless you all, and thank you for having me.
28: Vance told a crowd at the steel plant where his grandfather once worked.
30: I'm not saying it's going to be easy, or it's all going to happen overnight, but in just 18 months, we have seen an explosion of rebuilding in the American heartland. We have seen trillions, with a T, trillions of new dollars of investment pour into the United States of America.
28: President Trump heads to South Carolina this evening to campaign for Senator Darlene Graham, appointed to replace her late brother Lindsey. And she's in a special Republican primary next week trying to win her own Senate seat. And she tells Fox News.
31: We are so excited about him coming to Myrtle Beach. You know, South Carolina absolutely loves President Trump.
28: Graham faces Republican Congressman Ralph Norman in the primary. And Ukrainian authorities say the death toll is rising from a Russian drone attack on a large shopping mall in central Ukraine today. At least 14 people have died and about 90 are injured. 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
9: Beginning tonight at 9 p.m., all lanes will be closed on I-75 northbound between I-96 and M-10. Traffic and detour I-96 westbound, I-94 eastbound to I-75. 75 southbound will be closed between Spring Wells and Fort Street. Fort Street can be used as an alternate. Both those stretches of freeway are scheduled to reopen Monday at 5 a.m. And expect some stop and go on I-275 northbound between 8 Mile and I-696. Construction blocks your left lane on I-75 in both directions at I-696. Now, WJR weather first from the Weather Channel. A mix of sun and clouds today, high of 81. Right now, it's 80 degrees. Afternoon thunderstorms for Saturday, highs near 80. Partly cloudy Sunday with a high of 75. I'm Dominic Valentini, WJR traffic and weather first.
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18: 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Here's Ryan Armani.
25: Hey, let's go on a Friday, August 21st, 2026. Ryan Armani, JR Afternoon. Beth Ann Long, Danielle Mason across the glass. How's everybody doing today as we head into the weekend? Another great week here in the city of Detroit, the state of Michigan, and beyond. It's going to be a great week in our nation's capital as well. I'm not sure how many people are excited about this. I am looking for a reason to get excited about anything these days. But I am really excited for this Freedom 250 race. Are you guys excited about this? Celebrations for America's 250th anniversary continue this weekend in Washington's first ever IndyCar race. And one of the reasons why I'm so excited about this is these are our people that are doing this. The people that put on the Detroit Grand Prix are doing this race in Washington. Roger Penske, Bud Danker. I mean, Bud Danker is like one of our greatest friends that we have here on the show. President of the Penske Corporation and, of course, chairman of the Detroit Grand Prix. He has been in D.C. for the last several months. You've probably seen him, if you're paying attention at all to any of the news stories regarding this race. He is there front and center. And I am just looking so forward to this race because I know the amount of work that guys like Roger Penske and Bud Danker and everybody from our Detroit Grand Prix has done there in our nation's capital. Organizers say 288,000 people signed up for the tickets in just 9 days and about 140 expected to attend this weekend. It is totally free to the public, and it's going to be exciting. So a 1.7-mile, 7-turn circuit around the National Mall will show off some of the fastest cars in the world, 147 laps near the Capitol, Washington Monument, and Smithsonian Museums. Really, really cool stuff. And we're wishing our friends from the Penske Corporation, Roger Penske and Bud Danker, and everybody involved with the Detroit Grand Prix, we are wishing you well this weekend. Absolutely. Want to get you caught up on some news now. Locally, two Dearborn police officers are recovering after being shot early this morning. It began when officers tried to pull over a tow truck driver. That tow truck driver ultimately took off, and it was an altercation near Van Bourne and Inkster Road at a Citgo gas station. Dozens and dozens of shots fired, shell casings all over the place, evidence markers. The driver was shot. The suspect is in critical condition. The two police officers also shot. They have been released from the hospital. Everybody is expected to survive. Now, earlier today, the video was released to the media. The sound of gunfire, the amount of gunfire that was exchanged was like something out of a war zone. And earlier this morning, the Dearborn Police Department, and they have had a very busy week, the Dearborn Police Department showed an image of the bulletproof vest on one of the officers with two bullet holes, essentially, right in the middle of the vest. It was one of the most remarkable images I have ever seen. That bulletproof vest saved the life, potentially, of one of the officers. And the police chief in Dearborn said it was a small miracle. And absolutely, and when you see the image of that, and I put it on my Facebook page, the image of the bulletproof vest, when you see that, you do understand what these police officers go through day in and day out. There is no such thing, there is no such thing as a routine anything. I mean, attempting to pull over a tow truck and ultimately leads to a bunch of gunfire. And everybody's shot. Thankfully, everybody is okay. And those officers are going home and are home with their families today. But if you see a police officer today, thank them. Tip your cap to them. Because they put their lives on the line each and every day for our safety. Because there are people out there that are willing to shoot to kill. It's just remarkable that image, I don't say it shook me, but it woke me up to a lot that these police officers deal with, that when you hear that gunfire, it is unbelievable. And then you see that bulletproof vest, my goodness. God bless those officers. Incredible. Meanwhile, coming up today, we are going to cover the Lindsey Clancy trial. The defense has rested in that trial of a Massachusetts mother who is on trial for killing her three children. Now, she killed her kids. That is not disputed. She has admitted to killing her three young children. The dispute is whether or not she understood what she was doing. The defense says she has postpartum psychosis, which caused her to lose touch with reality. Prosecutors say prosecutors say her actions show that she did have the ability to plan. She did have awareness. She did have intent. So the question the jury will decide upon, and perhaps for all of us, is when someone commits an unthinkable act while suffering from a mental illness, are they a criminal who deserves a severe punishment or a patient who needs treatment? And I think that's really the crux of the argument. And I'm interested to have that conversation with you all later today. And I'm interested next to have a conversation with Rabbi Asher Lo Patton, from the Jewish Federation of Greater Ann Arbor. He was in an event yesterday with Mike Rogers, the Republican nominee for U.S. Senate, at a campaign event, Democrats for Rogers. Lifelong Democrats who are now supporting the campaign of Mike Rogers. Karen Whitsett was also there, Michigan House Representative, a Democrat. Rabbi Ashilo Patton usually votes Democrat, now supporting Rogers. Pretty powerful stuff out of there. We'll have a conversation with him. Looking forward to that. Don't go anywhere. 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
9: Beginning tonight at 9 p.m., all lanes will be closed on I-75 northbound between I-96 and M-10. Traffic can detour I-96 westbound, I-94 eastbound to I-75. 75 southbound will be closed between Spring Wells and Fort Street. Fort Street can be used as an alternate. Both those stretches of freeway are scheduled to reopen Monday at 5 a.m. Construction blocks your left lane on I-75 in both directions at I-696, and we still have that repair project on the Jeffries westbound between Levan and I-275. Now, WJR weather first from the Weather Channel. A mix of sun and clouds today. It's currently 81 degrees outside. Afternoon thunderstorms for Saturday, highs near 80. Partly cloudy Sunday with a high of 75. I'm Dominic Valentini, WJR Traffic and Weather First.
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25: All right, 760 WJR. Hopefully everybody's Friday's off to a great start, and you're going to have a great weekend. That's my hope for everybody listening to us here on 760 WJR. Our Senate race in the state of Michigan is the most talked about race in the country. I don't think there's any doubt about that. Mike Rogers, the Republican, and Abdul El Sayed, the Democrat, in the race. And yesterday in the city of Detroit, there was an event, Democrats for Rogers. And among the people that spoke yesterday was Rabbi Asher Lopatin, who we've had on this radio show before. We enjoy our conversations together from the Jewish Federation of Greater Ann Arbor. And he is back with us now. Rabbi, thanks so much for the time.
3: Hey, thanks so much. Great to be here and on your show. And I just want to remind everyone I'm speaking in my personal capacity. I'm not representing the Federation, but I'm speaking, you know, as a rabbi, as a human being, in my personal capacity. And thanks so much for having me. I'm excited to share some of my feelings.
25: And I think that's a great caveat to our discussion here, because I think it's important to note that each and every individual person is going to have to make an individual decision for themselves on what do they do. Do they vote by party or do they vote by policy? And it sounds like you made that decision yesterday, sir.
3: Exactly. I really think people should place country over party and their beliefs and what they want for the United States over a specific party. We're not a tribe of, you know, Democrats or Republicans. And, you know, I respect everyone's decision. Some people will say, I just can't vote for the policies of Mike Rogers. But I think that and I'm sympathetic to them, but I think that Abdul El Sayed, his views, his anti-Semitic actions, such as hanging out with Hassan Piker, an anti-Semite, I think shows such a insensitivity and a disdain that it goes against American political values. That's not the way politics should be, to, you know, show disdain for any community, for the Black community, for the Jewish, for the Arab-American, Muslim. And that's exactly what he's done in so many different ways.
25: I know you're speaking for yourself, Rabbi, but you also talk to a lot of people. Among your conversations generically with others, how big of a topic is this Senate race, and how much of a pull, do people have on, you know, I think it's, you admitted in the past, you have voted Democrat, not 100% of the time, but most of the time. So this is a really big decision for you, a big change.
3: Yeah, it is. And especially because I don't agree with a lot of the policies that of Mike Rogers or of the Republican Senate or the president. And so it is a difficult. And I think for Jews, everyone's talking about this. And again, some people that I respect will be voting for Abdul El Sayed, and they just can't, you know, do it. Other people won't be voting at all. Will say, I just cannot vote for this man, Abdul El Sayed, so I'm going to sit it out. I'm not going to vote. And then other people are saying, you know, we got to make sure, even for the Democratic Party, for the good of the Democratic Party, that someone like Abdul El Sayed does not get in, because his sort of insensitivity, his really the way he treats, I believe, the Jewish community, and it's just symbolic of how he feels it. He just wants to push things through. I don't really care for the people of Michigan. So those people just say, I got to vote for Mike Rogers, who's a good man. I met him. I'm impressed with him. People that know him in a few years say he's a good man and a solid man. And let's get the Democratic Party back on track with good candidates.
25: Have you attempted or has there been an opportunity to talk to Abdul El-Sayed at all?
3: So his office a few months ago sent me an email. Are you interested? And I said, yes, I am. And I haven't heard from him, you know. And so, you know, I'm open. I think people should always have dialogue. There are other candidates for other positions like regents that I'm open to speaking to that I might disagree strongly. And so I would welcome that conversation. He has had some conversations with Jewish leaders. And I have not heard him apologize for what he said about Temple Israel, that, well, hurt people, despite this person nearly massacring hundreds of kids. I haven't heard him apologizing for calling all Israelis bloodthirsty. And I haven't heard him apologizing for cavorting with Hassan Piker, even after the election. Like, you know, so I have not heard any results from his conversations with some Jewish leaders, which he's had.
25: Let me ask you about yesterday's event, because Democratic State Representative Karen Whitsett was also there yesterday. And there were a number of people who have voted, lifelong Democrats, who were there. I heard a mom that was speaking at that event, too. I mean, what impact do you think this movement has, Democrats for Rogers? What movement do you think? How many people out there are like you and like a Representative Whitsett and like the mom that spoke and the number of others that were there yesterday? How big do you think this movement is?
3: I think there are a lot of us, and not only in the Jewish community, I think in the African-American community. It was great that he did this event, Mike Rogers, this event in the middle of Detroit, in a beautiful neighborhood, mostly African-American. And I think so. It's not just the Jewish community. I think many other communities will say, we don't want someone that's divisive. We don't want someone that disses any of our communities. And Mike Rogers is really trying to be a unifying figure, and he's really reaching out. Even the proposals that he said are ones that I think Democrats, progressive Democrats, should embrace. So I think it's going to be a lot of people that will vote for him from the Black communities, Hindu, Chaldean, Jewish, and I hope he reaches out to the Arab American community and says, like, let's all work together, because you know what? I'd love to bring the Jewish and the Arab American community closer together. And I think Abdul El-Sayed is only going to distance our communities.
25: Rabbi, final question. And you know, one of the talking points on the Democratic side of things is we are a big tent party. That's what they continue to say. But how big of an opportunity is this for Mike Rogers and the Republicans to kind of say, hey, wait a minute here. The stuff that is happening on the left is so crazy. We want to extend an olive branch out to people that don't traditionally like Republicans, vote for Republicans. Mm-hmm. But how big of an opportunity do you think this is for people like Mike Rogers in the party as a whole to extend an olive branch?
3: I think it's an opportunity, especially Mike Rogers, because he has a great personality. I was impressed with his warmth and his really attempt to really meet with people and come to different communities. I think the Republican Party has a high bar, but it is possible. And, you know, I'll tell you, the Democratic Party, Jews were traumatized coming to the Democratic Convention a month ago. It was terrible. People talk about progressive Jews. Dana Nessel doesn't want to go to the next Democratic convention. So really, I think that the Republican Party should learn from the Democratic Party about what not to do and to make sure everyone is welcome. You know, they have to work on welcoming maybe John Fetterman. Will he become a Republican? I heard, you know, but it's hard. I think these parties sometimes, and we're living in such a polarized era. And it's really important, exactly what you're saying, for the Republican Party to reach out and say, come You know, we want to listen. We want to really represent as much as possible, as many Americans as possible. And the most important thing is to respect everyone's opinion, not to demonize. And that's what I found. APEC, Abdul Said is just demonizing. Get away from that. Let's embrace everyone. We'll disagree, but we welcome everyone's opinions.
25: I totally agree with you on the APEC thing. I mean, why that is so utterly demonized,

0: And that's, look, you are going candidate by candidate, and I think that's admirable. I think more people should take a look at that. Rabbi Asher Lopatin, thanks so much. We really appreciate it. Appreciate your time always. Thank you.
1: Thanks so much. Take care.
0: Bye-bye. You got it. All right, we'll take some calls on this. 800-859-0WJR, 800-859-0957. What impact do you think yesterday's event, and really leaders in the community, Karen Whitsett, Rabbi Asher Lopatin, they are moving over and will vote for Mike Rogers. Will you? 760 WJR.
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7: Saucier, Vice President J.D. Vance speaking today in his hometown of Middletown, Ohio, in support of the Trump administration's economic agenda.
8: I'm not saying it's going to be easy or it's all going to happen overnight, but in just 18 months, we have seen an explosion of rebuilding in the American heartland. We have seen trillions, with a T, trillions of new dollars of investment pour into the United States of America.
7: Well, President Trump warns of the most crushing economic operation ever against Iran as the war in the Middle East continues to escalate. Tornadoes in Long Island and Queens last night, flooding and severe weather targeting that area of New York. Nassau County Executive Bruce Blakeman's running for New York governor.
9: We're very, very fortunate, again, that nobody was injured, that there were no casualties. This was a major weather event.
7: Blakeman has declared a state of emergency last night. 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
11: Beginning tonight at 9 p.m., all lanes will be closed on I-75 northbound between I-96 and M-10. Traffic can detour at I-96 westbound to I-94 eastbound to I-75. 75 southbound will be closed between Springwells and Fort Street. Fort Street can be used as an alternate. Both those stretches of freeway are scheduled to reopen Monday at 5 a.m. The center lane is blocked due to a disabled vehicle on I-75 northbound at Front Street. And construction blocks your left lane at I-75 in both directions at I-696. Now WJR weather first from the Weather Channel. A mix of sun and clouds today with a high of 81. Afternoon thunderstorms for Saturday, highs near 80. And partly cloudy Sunday with a high of 75. I'm Dominic Valentini with WJR traffic and weather first.
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2: 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Right now, it's JR Afternoon with Ryan Ermani.
3: Want to thank everybody for giving us some time here on a Friday, 760 WJR. 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Have a good weekend. That would be awesome, too. Also, if you're watching on YouTube, we say hello, good afternoon to you. 760 WJR on YouTube. Give us a follow or subscribe on YouTube. It does not cost a penny. It just makes it a little bit easier for you to find us when you're looking for us. I do want to give you some breaking news that just came in moments ago. The Supreme Court Chief Justice John Roberts entered an order that allows construction of the White House ballroom to continue while the Supreme Court further considers the Trump administration's appeal. So Chief Justice John Roberts says you can continue with construction of the ballroom, White House ballroom, going up in D.C. So more on this as we learn more. I do want to move on and talk about this trial that has gripped the country. It's pretty incredible. The defense has wrapped up their portion of the trial. I'm not sure if you're following or not. The story is everywhere. Lindsay Clancy, she admitted to killing her three children, 5-year-old Cora, 3-year-old Dawson, and an 8-month-old baby, all by strangulation. Now, the defense just rested its case. She is pleading not guilty by reason of insanity. She is claiming postpartum psychosis. And she, throughout the trial, it says she was on 13 different medications in a 4-month period, prescribed by a slew of doctors who did not communicate with one another at all. The defense also claims that she had a voice in her head that told her to kill her children. Now, the details as laid out in court are pretty just incredibly unimaginable. She convinces her husband to leave the house to run errands, then lures her kids to the basement, strangles them one by one with an exercise band, then cuts her own wrists and neck, and jumped out of a second-story window and is ultimately paralyzed below the waist because of it. Now, prosecutors argue that the killings were calculated and deliberate, and they point to Clancy's behavior, her internet searches, her communications, and the circumstances that surrounded her sending Patrick Clancy, the husband, out of the house to pick up food and medicine as evidence that she was capable of planning her own actions. Now, a defense psychologist testified that Clancy was not criminally responsible. Dr. Paul Zeisel testified that bipolar disorder and postpartum psychosis impaired her ability to appreciate the wrongfulness of her conduct and conform her behavior to the law. Prosecutors obviously aggressively challenged that conclusion, but that's what the jury will have to decide. Now, the possible outcomes here are pretty dramatically different. You know, a first-degree murder conviction, obviously life in prison without parole, that's it. Now, if a jury finds that Clancy was not criminally responsible because of insanity, it wouldn't mean she walks free, but she would be likely committed to a psychiatric facility, which ultimately, if you get well, I would assume at that point you do walk free. Now, the topic of postpartum has become a really big topic in so many women. And perhaps people listening to this right now, you've gone through it yourself or you know somebody that's gone through it. And if you would like to weigh in on this topic, 800-859-0WJR, 800-859-0957. Now, the trial raises a question that, in my mind, goes far beyond the courtroom. And it's, where is the line between this mental illness, severe mental illness, and criminal responsibility? I mean, three babies are dead. A five-year-old, a three-year-old, and an eight-month-old dead, strangled with an exercise band. I mean, there's no dispute that Clancy killed her kids. She admitted that. The question is, did she understand what she was doing? Did she know it was wrong? And even if she didn't, even if she was at the time hearing voices in her head that told her to do it, what does that mean in the eyes of the law? And, you know, we talk so much and we see videos, and because of social media, we see a lot of these videos now. I mean, remember the, and I'm just drawing on this right now without the woman, the Ukrainian woman that was, her throat was sliced. Sorry to put it like that, but that's what happened on the bus. That was a mentally ill person. Or even in Traverse City, the person that went on that stabbing spree, was it a Target or a Meijer or a Walmart? I mean, that mother pleaded with the state and with authorities to have that her son ultimately committed. And there was nothing. You know, the state failed that family. And in this case, the state of Massachusetts clearly failed this woman. But to what cost? 800-859-0WJR. When someone commits a crime like this that you can't even process, you can't even imagine, because they suffer mental illness, are they a criminal who deserves punishment? Or are they a patient who needs treatment? I'm not sure we will know that answer, but here's one thing I do know. I cannot understand, and help me if you will. I'd love to have the conversation. How you could, even if you support Lindsey Clancy, even if you understand how devastating postpartum can be, how can you stand there outside the courtroom and cheer for her? That to me is just, I mean, there's, regardless of what she was going through, there are three small children who are dead, killed by their mother. I mean, maybe if you want to stand out there and cry and empathize and say this is a terrible situation, I would have a little bit more understanding of that. But to have your signs and cheer and clap for this woman as she goes into the courtroom, I just am unable to process that. If I'm off base there, let me know. If you agree with me, let me know. 800-859-0WJR, 800-859-0957. I am very interested to see how this verdict comes back. The jury's going to get this case next week. How long will they be in the jury room deciding her fate? We're coming right back. 760-WJR. 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
17: Some accidents out on the roadways to look out for. Your right two lanes are blocked by a disabled vehicle on I-75 northbound at Front Street. And an accident's on the right shoulder at I-75 southbound between 11 Mile and I-696. Some construction's out on the road as well. Your left lane is closed on I-75 southbound at I-696. And the left lane is closed on I-94 eastbound between I-275 and Greenfield Road. Now, WJR weather first from the Weather Channel. A mix of sun and clouds today with a high of 81. Afternoon thunderstorms for Saturday, highs near 80. And partly cloudy Sunday with a high of 75. I'm Dominic Valentini, WJR Traffic and Weather First.
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3: All right, 760 WJR, continuing to talk about the Lindsay Clancy trial. She is the Massachusetts mother who killed her three children. She pled not guilty by reason of insanity. No question, she admitted to actually committing the act of killing the children. The dispute is whether or not she understood what she was doing. Prosecutors argue that the killings were calculated and deliberate, and they point to her behavior, her internet searches, communications, and circumstances that led up to that. The defense claims that she had a voice in her head that told her to kill her children. This is an incredibly sad story, incredibly sad. And the question that I have is, and we can talk about, you know, what should the punishment be? First degree, is she going to be guilty? Is she going to be not guilty? But another element to this story is, how can you be outside the courtroom cheering for her? Like, again, if you want to be outside and hold your signs and cry and hug each other and really shine a light on postpartum, which is an absolutely a problem that so many women deal with, fine, but to actually clap and cheer and scream and root for her as she goes into the courtroom, it's just such a bad taste, in my opinion. Aaron in Warren, you're on 760 WJR. Hi, Aaron.
20: Hey, how's it going? It's an honor.
3: Oh, thank you so much.
20: So I understand that postpartum is a very difficult issue. I wish this was not the case that we used to bring it up to the public light, because it takes about 5 minutes to strangle someone to death, and she did it three times for her kids. And I don't remember people lining up outside Chris Watts' trial after he strangled his kids to death.
3: Yeah, it's an interesting analogy there. And, you know, for postpartum, there's a lot of women deal with this. And it is a big, and we are working to get, you know, a psychiatrist on it to talk about it, because I think it is worth continuing to have the conversation about it and talk about it in ways to maybe get through it. But this also, Aaron, highlights, you know, medical industry, in that she was prescribed 13 different medications over a 4-month period, and the doctors don't talk to each other. That also is a problem.
20: I heard that today for the first time, and I wonder if that's a Massachusetts problem, because I had a dog that was on like a million different meds, and when I went into my doctor, they'd be like, why are you taking this? And I'd be like, I'm not taking it. So in Michigan, they know what meds get prescribed to the household, but I wonder if that's a Massachusetts problem too.
3: And it very well could be, because throughout the trial there, that was pretty, you know, revealed that she had all this prescription medicine, and it was all legally prescribed. Aaron,
20: yeah, I agree.
3: Aaron, do you have a thought on the women who are outside cheering for her?
20: If I saw one of my friends out there, I'd pull him aside and be like, what are you doing?
3: Yeah.
20: You need to stop right now.
3: Yeah, it's just...
20: these little babies aren't coming back.
3: I know. It just doesn't seem like anything to cheer for. If you want to empathize with Lindsay Clancy, perhaps, but my goodness, sit there and cheer and hoot and holler. It's a terrible thing. Aaron, thanks so much. Call back anytime, okay?
20: Thank you.
3: Thank you. Let me get to John and Holly. You're on 760 WJR. Hi, John.
0: Hi. You there?
3: Yep, I'm here, bud. What do you got?
0: Oh, this is Ken. This is Ken. I'm sorry.
3: Oh, hey, Ken.
0: Yeah, that's all right. I'm retired. I've been watching this trial since almost the beginning, and I don't understand the people outside cheering and stuff like that. But if you had watched it it was a horrible incident. If you had watched it from the beginning, your mind might be changed to see that the woman was definitely sick and crying for help in all areas. And I just, when I watch this, it's like this prosecution has wasted so much money and time on this. I don't think they stand a chance of not proving that or proving she did it intentionally.
3: Ken, that's a great point.
0: Depression is horrible.
3: Ken,
0: depression is horrible.
3: Let me ask you, as somebody who's watched this trial from start to finish here, what do you think should happen with the verdict? What do you think will happen with the verdict?
0: I think she's going to be probably, I think it's like guilty, but you know what I mean? Not responsible due to mental deficit. And if you watched it, like I said, and part of these people cheering, I don't know if you've watched it, but the two prosecuting attorneys are just nasty as heck. And one of them wears a different color bow every day in her hair. And she does that because the woman's one daughter loved bows, okay?
3: Mm.
0: They're just like,
3: performative.
0: They're torturing this woman all... Yeah, they're torturing this woman all over again. And she tried to kill herself, and then they're saying, oh, well, she really didn't try, you know?
3: I've heard a bunch of lawyers talk about how they don't believe there's any way that a guilty a first degree murder verdict can come back guilty.
0: No, and they've wasted all this money on experts going through her phone, her computer, this, that, and I don't know if you've ever had a dealt with a person with even regular depression. It's crazy times. Crazy times. And I just, what she did was horrible. And the way she did it was absolutely horrible. But she did it. She's not denying it.
3: Yeah.
0: You know?
3: God bless bless those babies, though. My goodness. And it's a terrible situation all the way around, and really highlights a really big issue that hopefully there's help for out there, and there is help out there for postpartum. Ken, thanks so much. We are going to take a break. We'll get you some Fox News headlines at the top of the hour. Come right back. In hour number two, we're excited to talk to Mike Shadowski, president of Shelving.com, and Joe Vaccari, the head of Joe Vaccari Restaurant Group. It is Benefit on the Bay. The fundraiser is coming up next weekend, so we'll talk to them coming up at 3:35. In the meantime, it's hour number two, next, 760 WJR.
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22: Two young strivers on Detroit's east side began frying potatoes during the hard years of the 1930s, chasing a simple idea: make a chip that stood out and one that could bring comfort to the neighborhood and stability to their families. 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
22: 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Today, their legacy lives on in Detroit, where the brand they started still rolls off the line. A reminder that a neighborhood idea can grow into part of the American story.

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4: This is a Fox News alert. Ballroom construction can continue. I'm Carmen Roberts. Supreme Court Chief Justice John Roberts rules the White House can continue construction on President Trump's $400 million ballroom project for now. And Roberts signed a temporary order today allowing work to continue while the court considers an emergency appeal from the Trump administration. Lower courts had ordered a halt to the project, finding that it must have congressional approval, and Chief Justice Roberts' ruling is set to take effect today. As the Trump administration prepares to impose tough economic sanctions on Iran, called Economic D-Day, Vice President J.D. Vance took the administration's economic campaign message to his hometown of Middletown, Ohio.
5: The National Weather Service.
6: Vice President J.D. Vance touting the economic agenda of the Trump administration ahead of the midterm elections. It's a city he grew up. He was highlighting the tax relief we've seen, deregulation, and a push for domestic manufacturing.
7: In just 18 months, we have seen an explosion of rebuilding in the American heartland. We have seen trillions, with a T, trillions of new dollars of investment pour into the United States of America.
6: While the vice president talks up Rust Belt jobs, Wall Street is reading between the lines and watching.
4: Fox Business's Darren Botello at the White House. As stocks are bouncing back from yesterday's sell-off, the Dow up 562 points. Rare tornadoes surprised people on New York's Long Island and in Dover, Delaware yesterday. Fox Weather's Michael Estime has more from Dover.
5: The National Weather Service has yet to survey the damage here, so we don't know the EF rating. Again, the damage here is extensive. They don't typically see things like this here. If there is one bit of good news, it is that nobody was seriously injured.
4: In Virginia, lightning struck and killed a man. 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
8: 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A disabled truck is blocking two right lanes on I-75 northbound at Front Street, and there's an accident on the right shoulder at I-75 southbound between 11 Mile and I-696. Your left lane is closed on I-75 southbound at I-696, and on I-94, the left lane is closed between I-275 and Greenfield Road. Now, WJR Weather First from the Weather Channel. A mix of sun and clouds today with a high of 81. Afternoon thunderstorms for Saturday, highs near 80. Partly cloudy Sunday with a high of 75. I'm Dominic Valentini, WJR Traffic and Weather First.
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15: Hour number two of the program here on a Friday, August 21st, 2026. Glad to have you with us, Beth Ann Long, Danielle Mason, with me today as they are each and every day. It's going to be a great weekend. I can feel it. Can you feel it, ladies?
16: It's going to be an amazing weekend.
15: Can you feel it?
16: I'm hanging out with Dave Rieger tomorrow.
15: Get out of here. What are you hanging out with? You're hanging out with Dave Rieger?
16: We're covering Lions tomorrow.
15: Oh, so, Lions, baby.
16: All day, me and Dave Rieger.
15: Unbelievable.
16: Ford Field.
17: Ryan, remember when you told me about the hot tub that those guys bring out outside of Ford Field?
15: The Tub Gators.
17: Do you think it's going to be there tomorrow?
15: I do not think they're going to be there tomorrow. I don't think they tailgate at preseason games.
17: Losers.
16: I doubt it. But you need to go so that you can add a hot tub to your list.
15: Are you going?
17: No. I just wanted to know. I would go to the tailgate if they were there.
15: Probably, you know, Ford Field only seats about 70,000 people, 65,000 people. I mean, if you go to a Lions home game, essentially, outside of Ford Field, I mean, there's upwards of 200,000-300,000 people there. So, I mean, people go tailgate that don't go to the game. So you might just have to go be with the Tub Gators at some point this year.
17: I have to because I'm almost there. You know what? How many hot tubs I've been in now?
15: How many?
17: Four.
15: This summer?
17: Yeah.
15: Alone?
17: Not summer, but the whole year.
15: The whole year. So even in the cold?
17: Yeah.
15: Absolutely.
17: Yeah. Look at me go.
15: Absolutely. Look at you go. Lions and Commanders tomorrow. We'll talk to Steve Courtney coming up about that in about 40 minutes from now. Want to get you an update. There was some breaking news earlier today in the last hour. The Supreme Court, Justice John Roberts, has allowed, he entered an order that allows construction of the White House ballroom to continue while the Supreme Court further considers the Trump administration's appeal. So that is out there. Construction is resuming. Speaking of the president, he has finalized a deal to lower ground beef prices. Under the deal, the U.S. will allow up to 300 metric tons of ground beef product to be imported over the next 90 days with no out of quota tariff. So no tariffs on imported beef. 300,000 metric tons of ground beef. President Trump says that beef will be sold 25% below current market prices while giving American ranchers time to rebuild the cattle herd. I'm going to read his Truth Social post. Today, I concluded a deal to substantially lower the price of ground beef for working American families. As everyone knows, under President Biden, beef prices soared at their fastest rate, and the American beef herd fell to its smallest size in modern history. As we work to rebuild the herd and help our ranchers for the next 90 days, the United States will allow up to 300 metric tons of product for ground beef to be imported with no out-of-quota tariff. We have a commitment that this beef will be sold at 25% below current market prices. The deal will reduce prices for Americans while giving space for our great American beef herd to grow again. And then, of course, thank you for your attention to this matter, President Donald J. Trump. Now, the cattle herd collapsed to historically low levels during the Biden years. But the question is, did Biden policies cause it? The USDA, there's an argument there. The USDA says the biggest factors were drought, skyrocketing feed and production costs, and a cattle cycle that actually began contracting in 2020. before President Biden even got into office. Now, the legitimate debate is whether Biden's energy and environmental policies made an already difficult situation much more expensive for the ranchers. Now you got an argument. You know, ranching is pretty fuel intensive. Tractors, hay production, trucking, cattle, hauling feed, fertilization production. During 2022, USDA reported diesel prices were 73% higher year over year nationally, putting that pressure on the beef supply chain. And both things can be true. And it feels like we always have to be this all or nothing. And it is true that there was drought. There was skyrocketing feed and production costs. And the cattle cycle actually began contracting in 2020 before President Biden even got in office. And then also true, President Biden's energy and environmental policies made the situation even worse. And again, both things can be true. And hopefully this helps, because beef is over $7 now, and it's just, that's just not right. It's just hard for, if you are a family on a budget, it is impossible, not impossible. You really do have to make some decisions for your family in your budget right now. Whether gas prices are over $4, whether beef is at $7, $7+, you have to make some decisions if you are a family that is working on a budget, and it's really hard. Or if you're a senior working on a fixed income, it's really hard out there. I mean, you go out, you went to a restaurant last night. It was $100 just for four burgers. You know, burgers, fries, Cokes, no alcohol. It was $100. You know, I mean, that's just, it's a lot. You know, should four burgers cost $100? Beth Ann? I mean,
16: I think it's outrageous. Me and Tristan face the same thing. Like, we only try to go out, like, once a week or so. And for two people, yeah, we're spending, like, $60 to $70.
15: Seriously, you know? I mean, that's a lot of money for two people that are just out going, you know?
16: Yeah, it's definitely dwindled our, like, date nights.
15: Yeah.
16: Like, can we spend $60 to $70 every week on a date?
15: Right, you got to get creative.
16: Yeah.
15: I mean, otherwise, then you're going, if you do that every week, $60, $70, you're looking at, you know, $300 a month out of your budget.
16: Yeah.
15: Just eating burgers.
16: Yeah, our date night, like, expense is pretty much how much I spend on groceries a
15: right.
16: week. Like,
15: yeah, heaven forbid having a beer or a drink
16: exactly.
15: That goes along with it. Treasury Secretary Scott Bessent is warning not just Iran, but any other country with ties to Iran or any other country that does business with Iran, that they face economic oblivion if they continue to do so. Bessent says that more details will be coming on Monday. We will cover that on Monday as well, on what President Trump is calling economic D-Day for Iran and its supporters. Trump is describing the upcoming sanctions as draconian. The administration looks to force Tehran back to the negotiating table nearly 6 months into the conflict. Now, I've been following General Jack Keane on this. I think he's been pretty spot on with where we are with Iran, the Iran war, some of the missteps that we've taken. He believes this is an excellent plan. And hard to argue with General Jack Keane. So we'll see how this plays out. But we'll get more on this on Monday. The administration trying to fight back against rising fuel prices here at home as well. The EPA is increasing the supply of gas by allowing the winter blends to be sold earlier than usual on September 1st, too. So that should help lower gas prices. Lower gas, lower beef. Good for everyone. 760 WJR.
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8: That accident on I-75 southbound between 11 Mile and I-696 has been cleared, and the disabled vehicle on I-75 northbound at Front Street has also been cleared. Still some stop-and-go traffic there from Luna Pier Road. There's some construction on I-75 southbound at I-696. That left lane is closed, and some slow traffic on I-94 eastbound at I-96 and Mount Elliott Street. Now WJR weather from the Weather Channel. A mix of sun and clouds today. Currently, it is 81 degrees. Afternoon thunderstorms for Saturday. Highs near 80 and partly cloudy on Sunday with a high of 75. I'm Dominic Valentini, WJR Traffic and Weather First.
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15: On a Friday, we are expected to be joined by Mike Chodowski from Shelving.com and Joe Vicari, head of Joe Vicari Restaurant Group. In the next segment, we're going to be talking to them about the Benefit on the Bay fundraiser. I'm going to be out on Thursday at the VIP reception at Hook in St. Clair Shores. And then the next night is Benefit on the Bay. So we'll talk about that and the Capuchins and everything that's great with, summer events like this and giving back and all of that. So looking forward to that conversation. I I'm not sure I'll be able to take some calls on this, but I'm going to give the phone number out in case I have a couple of minutes at the end of the segment to do so. 800-859-0WJR. Talking about Matt Calkins. Have you heard the name Matt Calkins before? Matt Calkins has resigned as a sports columnist from the Seattle Times. And his story, let me see this. Let me just see if I can pull this up real quick and see where we are right now. 9.4. At the time I decided to do this topic, it was 8.2 million views on this story. Now, this story has been viewed 9.4 million times. Story of Matt Calkins, a longtime sports columnist who resigned from the Seattle Times after 11 years. The story's trending everywhere. Calkins says the paper refused to publish a column he wrote about people attending a rally in support of Sophie Cunningham, who has spoken out against transgender girls competing in women's and girls' sports. Now, according to Calkins, it was one of several columns the paper had spiked. Columns, he says, challenged prevailing newsroom narratives and likely would have triggered an outrage mob. Calkins ultimately resigned. The Seattle Times has not responded to this story. So Calkins wrote on Substack, toward the end of last month, before the Seattle Storm hosted the Indiana Fever, I spoke to people attending a rally in support of Sophie Cunningham outside Climate Pledge Arena. The Fever Guard had recently taken a stance against biological males competing in women's girls' sports, and a few dozen folks showed up to express their gratitude for her position. One of them was a 16-year-old named Annalie Wilson, who had lost to a biological male in a track and field race in eighth grade and was holding a sign reading, "Thank you, Sophie, for speaking up for girls." I didn't know if I was going to write something at that point, but after she allegedly got cussed out by a Storm co-owner during the game, I felt like I had to weigh in. One thing Wilson emphasized to me at the rally was that she wasn't anti-trans. Another student-athlete named Frances Stout, who says she's endured daily verbal abuse after refusing to play against a biological boy in a basketball game, echoed Wilson's sentiment. So that was my thesis of my column, that supporting the separation of biological females and males doesn't automatically make you transphobic, so let's stop throwing those labels around. And I read this column, and I wasn't sure where this was going to go because these topics are so highly charged. You know, this is written from a perspective of two girls who did have experience in, A, having to decide whether they were going to play or not, as was the case from one of the perspectives, and the other was from the perspective of a 16-year-old who had lost to a male in a track and field race in eighth grade. 800-859-0WJR, 800-859-0957, if you want to weigh in on this. Again, highly charged, and why this story couldn't be printed. I think that is the story, obviously. And what this writer, Calkins, chooses to write, and he says, "I am coming from a position of empathy. It was very enduring, I thought. And it was very thoughtful, and to not write it." And I think instances like this are the reason why people have, if you look at any poll, And again, if you think I'm wrong about this, please send me one that says the opposite. But if you look at any poll, it is reasons like this that have trust in our institutions at an all-time low. And I think, and I'm willing to have the conversation, that this is not only an 80-20 issue, and you hear that term thrown around a lot, 80-20 issue. I think that's kind of like maybe even a 90-10 issue. And for the Seattle Times to want to kind of die on that hill to where you can't even have the conversation about it, especially since it comes from the perspective of two females who were, do have their own personal stories. So this wasn't just a hypothetical question out there. I thought it was a story that absolutely could have been told, should have been written. And, you know, your job as a columnist as well is to get some eyeballs and create a discussion. And I thought that Matt Calkins, certainly no partisan, didn't seem like that. He's a sports reporter or a sports columnist who is generating a conversation. And when you come from a very empathetic view, I think it kind of lessens the vitriol for the subject as well. You can have empathy for somebody that feels like they're in the wrong body, absolutely. At the same time, we have different sports for a reason. Let me get to Ken in Livonia. You're on 760 WJR. Hi, Ken.
0: Well, I'm someone that lives in the world of facts and reality, not mental illness. We are created, as God says in the book of Genesis, either male or female. And no matter how many surgeries you have done, you cannot change this reality.
15: But Ken, if we can stay on topic, if you wouldn't mind, if we can stay on
0: topic.
15: Okay, I'm just, because this is about, you know, a paper deciding not to print a column about it. I think that's,
0: well, the paper obviously is wrong because you mentioned 90-10.
15: Yeah,
0: I can say that because it's common sense. I mean, this is the problem we have in our world today. People don't want to deal with common sense. You are born a male, you are a male, and so having a male go against females is totally insane, makes no sense whatsoever. And so this is a woman's team. And there again, if you're born a female, you are a female, period. Born a male, you are a male, period. And so this newspaper is absolutely wrong. And let's protect the women in our society today and keep these people who are mentally ill. And that's what they are. If you are born a male, if you are born a male, you don't think you're a male, you're mentally ill. We need to stop tolerating these people. We need to deal with the illness.
15: I mean, I'm sure we could go on and on and on about this. This wasn't meant to attack anybody at all, but be more of a really an empathetic view as to, you know, why we don't trust anymore. It's like you can't even say anything. 760 WJR. It's Ryan Armani. 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It's FDA cleared and 100%

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3: I'm Tom Graham. The defense has rested in Lindsay Clancy's Massachusetts murder trial. She's accused of killing her three children, but was also experiencing postpartum psychosis.
4: The defense rested with psychiatrist Dr. Philip Resnick. He is the leading expert on what's called filicide cases, or cases where parents kill their children. Resnick testified that Lindsay heard a male voice that commanded her to kill her three children and herself.
3: Fox's Brian Yenis in Plymouth. Vice President J.D. Vance delivering remarks in his hometown of Middletown, Ohio today, speaking in support of the Trump administration's America First economic agenda.
5: Just 18 months, we have seen an explosion of rebuilding in the American heartland.
3: And Democrats have been critical of the Trump administration over inflation, claiming they would bring prices down. 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
8: An accident to look out for on the I-696 westbound on-ramp from M5. And some slow traffic on I-94 eastbound between I-96 and Mount Elliott Street. Some more slow traffic on I-75 northbound between Lapeer Road and Baldwin Road. And some construction. The left lane is closed on I-75 southbound at I-696. Now WJR Weather First from the Weather Channel. A mix of sun and clouds today. It's currently 81 degrees. Afternoon thunderstorms for Saturday with a high near 80. Partly cloudy Sunday with a high of 75. I'm Dominic Valentini with WJR Traffic and Weather First.
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3: 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Right now, it's JR Afternoon with Ryan Ermani.
4: Want to tell you about an incredible event that impacts the community so greatly. It's happening next weekend, and it is the 33rd annual Benefit on the Bay. Mike Shadowski from shelving.com started this over three decades ago. And he joins us now on the line. Mike, it is always an honor to speak with you, sir. How are you on this Friday?
5: Oh, very good, Ryan. Thank you for having us on.
4: Absolutely. Joe Vaccari is going to join us momentarily. But, Mike, obviously 33 years for this event. For people that are new to Benefit on the Bay, tell us why you started this, where you started this, and how the event has grown from here.
5: Okay. Well, I was involved with the Capuchin Soup Kitchen at a very young age in my early 20s. A friend at the time asked me to go down and join them and learn what it was about. And from the moment that I entered it, I knew this was going to be a good fit. So I would participate in supporting the sock event, support our Capuchin Kitchen. That's like the biggest fundraiser for the Capuchins. And they continue that even now today. So I would volunteer, help sell tickets and work the event and do whatever I could. So after like 5 to 7 years of doing that, I said, you know what, I'm going to think about doing an event, you know, for the Capuchins on my own. So hence we started Benefit on the Bay 33 years ago at Island Cove Marina in Harrison Township, where we raised $1,400, and I had a half keg of beer, pizza, and an AM/FM radio.
4: That was the entertainment. I love that. So now, fast forward three decades later, an incredible facility at Macrae Harbor in Harrison Township, hundreds of people there, and $3 million in proceeds to the Capuchins later. What does that mean to you, and what does that mean to the Capuchins?
5: Well, the Capuchins, their mission is to serve the poor, and a lot of the things that get done with the Capuchins, so many good volunteers, Ryan, that keep the cost very low, which will ensure that most money that we raised, very little bit, if it goes to the overhead because of so many of the good volunteers. And how we're supporting people in our backyard at the two locations where they serve on Connor and Meldrum are the two kitchens where they provide, you know, for the guests. So having that being said, where the Capuchins take the vow of poverty, many good volunteers, we're helping people right in our backyard. It's a great cause, and that's what always stuck with me.
4: And Mike, the event next weekend on Friday, August 28th, 33rd annual Benefit on the Bay. The night before, we've got an event at Hook, an incredible event. I will be there. I emceed this event last year. I pinch hit for Jay Towers, but Jay fought me back this year. But I'm still involved. I'll be there on Thursday night. Let me bring in Joe Vaccari to the conversation. Mr. Vaccari, how are you, sir?
6: I'm good, Ryan. Hi, everybody.
4: Incredible event, Benefit on the Bay. I know you're involved, and we've got the VIP event on Thursday night at Hook. Mr. Vaccari, just talk to me about your passion for this event, Benefit on the Bay, and really the money going to the Capuchins.
6: Well, that's the whole thing. We've been lifelong supporters of the Capuchins Soup Kitchen. And any chance that I can do a fundraiser, some, all, or most of the money goes to the Capuchin. And, you know, just taking over the hook this year, I knew that they were doing this, and Mike asked me, can you guys stay involved? And I said, absolutely. So we're excited. We got a pretty good turnout. I mean, we have room for a few more, but we're going to have a great night. The food is going to be super. The drinks are going to be flowing. Good friends, good people. I hope you come. If you enjoy helping people, there's no better institution than the Capuchin Soup Kitchen to help the unfortunate. And just happy to be part of it.
4: Without question. And I will be there on Thursday at Hook as well. So if that we'll get anybody out there. I'd love to meet you. I'd love to say hello. I'd love to break bread with you. And again, benefitonthebaymi.org is the website. Benefitonthebaymi.org. And the VIP night, which is Thursday at Hook. I believe the event, Mike, correct me if I'm wrong, the event on the 28th is sold out. Is that correct?
5: Yes. Yes, it is. However, you can still help by attending the VIP event.
4: Exactly. That's where I was going next. Yeah, but we do have some spaces at the VIP event, and we invite you to go benefitonthebaymi.org. So, yeah, Mike, talk about that VIP event, because that's a really big night as well.
5: Well, it's going to be a terrific night, and as Joe mentioned, he will put out a good spread of food. We have a premium bar from 6 to 9, so you're interacting. There's no speeches. There's no raffles. It's just good people getting together. But most importantly, Ryan, on both events, either event, 100% of your donation, your ticket, your ad or sponsorship, anything, 100% of that goes to the Capuchins. So there's no overhead to pay for a booklet or an expense for a gift or anything. 100% goes to the Capuchin Soup Kitchen.
4: That's
5: the beauty of it.
4: That's incredible. And Mr. Vicari, I know you've also been involved with the Capuchins for so long, and being in the food industry, and I know that that your work with them is really impactful as well. Can you just talk about the work that the Capuchins do as a whole?
6: Well, you know, they do a lot of different things. You know, we got involved. They feed the homeless. You know, we've had our chefs go to the monastery and be on the line and serve the food to the people. I've done it. My family has done it. My kids have done it. You know, it's a special thing. And, you know, Mike, I don't know how much you know, but when Mike says 100% of that goes to the charity, that's because Mike is paying 100% of whatever expense there is. And he doesn't like, you know, I know he's probably upset that I'm telling you that right now, but, you know, he's such a generous person. He does about four events with the kitchen, not just this one. He does bocce with the brothers, and I know he has one down in Florida also. So he's very, very philanthropic, and you have a very good person on the phone, not me, him, with you.
4: Well, I'll tell you, you're both fantastic people. Mr. Mike Chudowski, Mr. Joe Vicari, two great men, two great people, two great nights. Benefit on the Bay, the VIP night. Tickets available for that August 27th at Hook in St. Clair Shores. Benefit on the Bay on Friday night, sold out. But nonetheless, if you would like to help this organization, benefitonthebaymi.org. Gentlemen, thank you both so much for being here. You are both treasures. Thank you so much for being involved in helping people in our area. Its impact is immeasurable. Thanks so much.
5: Hey, Ryan, can I just do one shout out?
6: Yeah.
4: Absolutely. And we'll see you out there. We'll see you on Thursday, Mike. We'll see you on Thursday. Coming right back.
5: Thank you, Ryan.
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18: 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An accident to look out for on I-696 westbound on-ramp from M5. There's some slow traffic on I-94 eastbound between I-96 and Mount Elliott Street, and on I-75 northbound between Lapeer Street and Baldwin Road. There's some road construction. Your left lane is blocked on I-75 southbound at I-696 and on I-94 eastbound between I-275 and Greenfield Road. And now, WJR Weather First from the Weather Channel. A mix of sun and clouds today. It's currently 82 degrees. Afternoon thunderstorms for Saturday, highs near 80. Partly cloudy Sunday with a high of 75. I'm Dominic Valentini, WJR Traffic and Weather First.
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4: All right, 760 WJR. Here we go. Can't believe it's already time for Steve Courtney?
19: Look at everybody.
4: Holy Toledo. My goodness.
19: It's Friday, I said.
4: I thought you were playing golf today.
19: Kicked it around.
20: I had to do some stuff around the house. You know,
4: yeah,
20: it's always something. You know,
4: I know how that
20: goes.
4: My wife and kids have been gone all week. They're coming home tonight. And, boy, I feel like I should have done some things around the house before they got home.
20: Oh, I'm sure you're going to hear about it if you didn't, mister.
4: I mean, total
20: okay,
4: bachelor.
20: Here we go. Tigers idol yesterday. That changes. 8:10 tonight. They'll kick off a weekend series in steamy Kansas City against the beleaguered Royals. Yeah, there's a lot going on. Troy Melton, good news. We'll get the start for the Old English Deers. He's 7-1, ERA of 1.71. The Royals will counter with a lad by the name of Noah Cameron. He's 7-8. His ERA is 4.16. This will be the 11th meeting between these two American League Central rivals. The Tigers have a 6-4 advantage, sadly, in the series. Keep an eye on Bobby Witt. He is a Tiger destroyer, 26 doubles, a triple, 16 home runs, hitting .286 for the Royals. How about Dylan Dingler? He leads the Tigers with 26 home runs. He's been in somewhat of a funk lately. Hopefully this weekend he finds his way. Meanwhile, Eduardo Valencia is 7-for-28 with 2 home runs, 6 RBI over his last 10. So based on action yesterday, let's put it in a capsule, shall we there, Ryan? Yesterday, the Rangers, Guardians, Blue Jays all won.
4: Oof.
20: The White Sox, Orioles both lost.
4: Oof.
20: That's huge. The Twins were idle as well. So the American League Central, White Sox on top, Twins 3.5 out, Guardians 4.5 back. Tigers go into this pivotal weekend series with the Royals 5 back. And the wild card, you've got the last spot. Then how about this? The Blue Jays, 0.5 game back. The Guardians, 1 game back. The Tigers, 1.5 out. The Orioles, 2. The Mariners, 3. And how about this? The Royals, Ryan, 55-74. The Royals, they're 8.5 games out of a wild card.
4: So you're saying there's a chance.
20: It's just absolutely mind-blowing. Basically, everybody's still involved. Now, I did take the liberty, because I go the extra mile from time to time, all the teams the Tigers are battling. Like the Rangers, they host the Angels this weekend. The Guardians, they're in Colorado to face the AAA Rockies.
4: Right, the hapless Rockies.
20: Oh, they're terrible. The Blue Jays, they host the Yankees. The White Sox, they host the Mets. The Orioles, meanwhile, they don't have it easy. They will host the Tampa Rays. So there you have it.
4: You know, when baseball decided to add that third wild card, I mean, look, the teams that have the first and second wild card spots in the American League right now are I think they're clear 5 games clear or something like that. But, you know, that third wild card has opened the door and made baseball much more interesting for at least 6 or 7 more additional American League teams that at least are interested every night.
20: Well, in a year where the American League appears to be disinterested in participating
4: in the
20: wild.
4: Nobody wants it.
20: I've never seen it like this at all, where there's this many teams just crammed together, and we still have well over a month left in the season. So, look, I still haven't gotten over the finale loss to the Pirates. I was almost done at that point. I get rather emotional about this kind of stuff.
4: Could have been the difference maker.
20: Well, you know what? Don't exclude that. But, I mean, this is what we've come used to with the Tigers, 28 blown saves. And we went over the horrific numbers. So, look, just win some ball games. And you better start by taking minimum 2 or 3 from this Royals club. There's no question about it.
4: Sweep.
20: Meanwhile, preseason game number 2. Now considered, because there's only 3 preseason games, the dress rehearsal. The Lions will be welcoming the Washington Commanders high noon tomorrow at beautiful Ford Field. Dan Campbell says, yes, some starters are going to play. He has a formula. We'll see exactly how it plays out. Meanwhile, good news for cornerback Ennis Rakestraw in his 3rd year. We were talking yesterday, Ryan, how he left practice with a non-contact lower leg injury. Turns out it was an ankle, and at our conversation time, not considered to be serious.
4: Thankfully.
20: So, now, you talk about a kid that needs good news. Any good news would be good. Meanwhile, we know Jared Goff is not going to play. The 10-year veteran Josh Dobbs will start for the Lions. And, of course, the rookie Luke Altmyer will also see some playing time. And just let me repeat my bold statement of yesterday. I don't think your 2026 backup Lions quarterback is currently on the roster. Can I say that again?
4: You can. We'll find out. We'll find out. I'm right there with you. And again, you know, I mean, if Jared Goff goes down, season's over anyway. I don't know who's out there, but hey, can I ask you a question?
20: Sure.
4: Have you been following this NCAA stuff about the fifth year? Well, let me just set it up for you for people who maybe have not been following this. So the NCAA, a court granted gave players an extra year of eligibility out there. And that's what allowed Jackson Kohler, who played for the Utah Jazz, to commit to BYU. And you have all these NFL football players that are going to get cut. You had colleges looking at the potential of adding those players to their roster. But thankfully today, a 10th Circuit Court of Appeals granted the NCAA a stay that doesn't allow an extra year for those in the 2022-2023 academic year. This is crazy to me.
20: It's insane right now, and it's been insane for a while. Why? Because the NCAA is an archaic organization that has done absolutely nothing positive for the student athlete in quite some time.
4: Yeah.
20: They have been so afraid during this NIL and transfer portal disaster of lawsuits that they haven't had the backbone to come out, make a decision which is best for college athletics, and stand by it.
4: That's right. The NCAA changed their eligibility rules earlier this year and are allowing athletes to play five seasons during a five-year window. Well, all these players in 22 and 23 are like, hey, we want in on that. And that's what allowed.
20: Okay, it wasn't all that long ago. No matter what sport you're talking about, once you became a pro,
4: that was
20: you were done with college.
4: Right. Unbelievable, man.
20: It's relatively simple.
4: Steve-O will be listening next, my man. Have a great weekend, brother.
20: All right, you too, Ryan.
4: You got it. Beth Ann Long, Danielle Mason, Dominic Valentini, Rich Luzinski, everybody, I love you. Thanks for making us part of your day. Have a great weekend, everybody. Mitch is next, 760 WJR.
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5: The president can keep building the ballroom. I'm Carmen Roberts, Fox News. That's the temporary ruling from the Supreme Court as justices continue weighing his emergency appeal.
6: Chief Justice John Roberts issued the temporary order, which prevents a lower court order from taking effect that would have stopped above-ground construction on the ballroom. The Supreme Court will now consider lawsuits aimed at stopping the project. The order stayed today was based on the argument that President Trump did not have congressional approval. The administration has argued that the president has the right to renovate the White House and other federal buildings as necessary. Kevin Uretsky, Fox News.
5: In a speech today, President Trump said it's better to end the war with Iran now because the U.S. has decimated the country and he's getting ready to unleash financial punishment with his economic D-Day.
7: But Iran is not backing down and saying it will fight and will withstand the economic pressure. Iran's parliamentary speaker saying we must make plans to deal with the unjust sanctions so that we can overcome them.
5: Fox's Jonathan Hunt in Tel Aviv. The defense team for Lindsay Clancy, who is on trial for the murder of her three children in Massachusetts, rested its case today.
8: The defense closed with forensic psychiatrist Dr. Philip Resnick. He is the leading expert in cases in which parents kill their children, testifying via Zoom that Lindsay Clancy delusionally followed a male voice commanding her to kill, believing it was morally right. Resnick also testified that Clancy is not faking her symptoms. But in a tense moment on cross-examination, prosecutors pointed out Clancy's medical records never showed homicidal thoughts.
5: Fox's Brian Yannis reporting from Plymouth. Closing arguments could begin on Monday. 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
2: WJR traffic and weather first.
9: We've got an accident on the I-696 westbound on-ramp from M5 that's causing slow traffic from Orchard Lake Road. Expect delays on 75 northbound between University Drive and Baldwin Road. And beginning tonight at 9 p.m., all lanes will be closed on 75 northbound between I-96 and M10. Traffic can detour I-96 westbound to I-94 eastbound to I-75. 75 southbound will be closed between Springwells and Fort Street. Fort Street can be used as an alternate. Both those stretches of freeway are scheduled to reopen Monday at 5 a.m. Now, WJR, weather first from the Weather Channel. A mix of sun and clouds today, a high of 81. Afternoon thunderstorms for Saturday, highs near 80. Partly cloudy Sunday with a high of 75. I'm Rich Lusensky, WJR Traffic and Weather First.
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19: From the heart of the Motor City, it's the Mitch Albom Show with Mitch Albom and Ken Brown. 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
20: All right, welcome to the program on this Friday.
21: Yeah.
20: 760 WJR, one of the few Fridays left in summer.
21: Uh-huh.
20: Yep. It's getting down there now. Some of my college kids are returning to school on Sunday, going up, moving back into their dorms. It's summer is winding down. Winding down. Next weekend, everybody starts disappearing for Labor Day week. And then
21: the smell of
20: new. You know, it's fall and football season. I think God created football season to get us over summer ending. That's my theory.
21: Wow. Good theory. Huh?
20: Yeah.
21: Theologian.
20: We need
21: huh?
20: it. Yeah, well, we need it. We need it. Because otherwise, you just get depressed.
21: True.
20: You don't want that. Watch, right?
22: Listen to baseball.
20: Mitch Albom, Kenny Brown, Rosie, Kevin O'Neill.
21: Hello.
20: Kelly's here with us today. Dan and CD across the glass. A lot of interesting reunions to talk about today.
21: Oh, yeah.
20: Prince Harry and Meghan Markle go back to England and promptly find out that they have to pay part of a $13 million settlement
21: yes.
20: to the holy, tabloids
21: holy moly.
20: In England because they lost. And in England, if you bring a libel suit against somebody and you lose, you got to pay their costs.
21: You're on the
23: yep.
21: hook.
23: Yep.
20: Just as the libel, if they win, then the libeling party has to pay their costs in addition to damages and things like that. So they have a no mess around system over there. You don't mm-hmm. you don't just bring willy nilly lawsuits saying, well, what do I care if I lose? So I lose. There's a price to pay if you lose over there. Meanwhile, President Trump and Michael Cohen. Yes, President Trump yeah. and Michael Cohen. Michael Cohen, who was supposed to be the star witness against him, remember?
21: Yeah. Yeah.
22: Oh, yeah.
20: In trials and impeachment trials and at one point sucked up to him in the most embarrassing ways. Then the other side attacked him in the most vitriolic ways. And now, because everybody in the world has a podcast, cut five, we get this from Michael Cohen's podcast.
24: Why can't we be friends? Why can't we be
25: Mr. President.
26: Hello, Michael. How are you, Michael?
25: How you doing, sir? Welcome.
26: I'm good.
25: Welcome.
26: Very good. Country is doing good.
25: Well, thanks. Yeah. Thanks to you, sir.
22: Oh, good.
20: Thanks to you, sir.
21: Oh, the sycophants.
20: Well, Michael Cohen got blown away in the wind a long time ago. Mm. If anybody takes this man seriously, you got a problem. Mm. He shouldn't have been taken seriously when he was sucking up to Trump the first time. Shouldn't have been taken seriously when he started coming up with every kind of accusation, including some that even for Trump seemed far-fetched. And now, because he's got a podcast, you can't exactly take him seriously because he's making amends with the president. He's probably trying to get somebody to notice his podcast, right?
21: And it probably worked.
22: He famously claimed, Mitch, that he would take a bullet for the president, and he just might. So
20: yeah.
27: But isn't this like a big play that we're not a part of? You get all these people that are 2 years ago, 3 years ago, mortal enemies. They have the people that listen to them actually causing violence on other people in this country. And then they all go back together. That was like that White House dinner. I saw Stephen Miller yucking it up with the Meet the Press girl. Like it was nothing. Then the next day they're on there yelling at each other. We're just not invited to this play.
21: Theater.
27: The country's not invited to a play, and they're all together.
20: Hmm.
27: You know, Michael Cohen, you remember, he went to jail.
21: Yeah. Oh, yeah.
20: Oh, yeah. He went to jail.
27: Now, let me bring my co-host, or my partner here on, and play in my wife came. What are we? It's just a play. I think the country's a play.
20: Well, you know, I hear your frustration, my friend. And I think that starts at the top. When the president feels that he can say anything and tomorrow can say the exact opposite, there's no price to pay for it, can make promises and then never keep them and there's no price to pay for it, clearly made comments like you can grab women by the you-know-what and there's no price to pay for it. So what price should anybody else pay for jumping sides and playing the most convenient side at the moment? No different than athletes who keep jumping teams as free agents. Supposed to be loyal to your team. Well, yeah, well, I want to go to this one because I can win over there. Look at LeBron James. He go down as the greatest player in NBA history. Five different teams. This is a guy who called Donald Trump a racist, a con man, and a cheat. When I say con man, Michael Cohen said, I'm talking about a man who declares himself brilliant but directed me to threaten his high school, his colleges, and the college board to never release his grades or SAT scores. A guy who testified under oath that Trump directly directed him to orchestrate illegal hush money payments.
27: Right, I remember that.
20: To cover up his affairs.
27: That Stormy Daniels when he was on trial. I remember. Yeah, he was not the witness for the side, for Trump's side.
20: Said that Trump once told him black people would never vote for him because they were too stupid. This is the same guy now welcoming Trump on his podcast.
22: There you go.
20: And, you know, continuing to say, well, it's the other people who are weaponizing us. Cut six. Listen to this.
25: I want to go back to 2016 if we can, because you and I have obviously traveled a pretty rocky road together. You remember, sir, when I went on CNN with Breonna Keeler and she told me that you were underwater in the polls and I responded with those famous two words, says who, which became some worldwide meme.
26: A good advocate, and then they weaponized you like nobody's ever been weaponized, like few have been.
25: Well, maybe just you and I, sir.
26: And but, you. Yeah, me too, but I don't consider mine, you know, mine was at a level that nobody's ever seen before.
20: Two victims.
0: Oh. Yeah. Who's been more weaponized?
20: Two victims talking about how cruel the world is to them.
27: Unbelievable. It's
20: quite astounding, isn't it?
22: Who listens to this podcast, Mitch? Honestly.
20: Nobody before, right. But maybe somebody for this episode.
27: I guarantee there were people that believed Michael Cohen and acted out because of what he said. And maybe even went to jail. I don't know. Got in one of these crowds or whatever. And now they got to look at themselves today like, I'm the stupidest person in the world. He's doing a podcast and I'm in Joe Pokey somewhere. You know, it's just ridiculous. I don't believe nothing anymore. I'm jaded today.
20: Uh-oh. I can tell that.
27: Well, these people, they yell and scream for 3 or 4 years and now they're everybody's best friends. And we're looking at it like, then why am I upset?
20: Well, because we live in a world where everything is forgiven if you get ratings.
0: Right. True.
20: If you get ratings, they'll let you do anything you want. And it's been this way for quite some time. Look at the rise of Howard Stern. Look at President Trump. Look at any of these things. As long as you get attention, get numbers, get social media, you can do anything you want.
0: Now it's clicks.
20: And yeah, now it's clicks, and so yeah. People forgive people forgive people anything if they will share some of their blessed tent with them. So Trump carries around this massive tent. Michael Cohen can't get five people to listen to his podcast, but if he gets Trump back on, it's newsworthy. We're talking about it, and now some of his tent comes with him. Your most important asset now isn't your character. Isn't your heart, isn't your kindness, isn't your personality, isn't your intelligence. It's your tent. Yeah, How big is your tent?
0: Yep.
20: Mm-hmm. That's a little personal. Speaking of tents, Abdul al-Sayed is now trying to broaden his by claiming that he's not really an Arab. He's also African.
0: Yes.
20: Mm-hmm. You need to point this out. He's, you know, you keep calling me an Arab. Of course, my name is Abdul al-Sayed, but I'm African. Cut 21. Listen.
1: You know, there's been an effort, I think, to divide people against each other. And unfortunately, you see that the consequence of that. To tell us that some group or another group have to be counterposed because there's not enough for all of us. I am Arab. I'm also African. My family immigrated to this country from Egypt. I'm proud of my African heritage.
20: What you're doing is trying to get some African-American votes, which you don't have any of right now.
21: Right, that's true.
20: So now he's going to start putting African in front of his name.
27: He said his middle name was Wakanda.
20: Yeah. Abdul Al-Sayed was born in Rochester Hills, Michigan. What he is American.
21: Yes.
20: But apparently that's not convenient right now. He's American. Okay, my grandmother came over from Austria. I'm not Austrian. Don't tell people I'm Austrian. My other grandmother came over from Russia. I'm not Russian. I was born here. I'm an American. But when it's convenient to be African because he needs votes, suddenly he's African. And that's one thing Mike Rogers is not going to be able to stick in front of his name.
27: Well, the first one that shows up with a dashiki, I'm not voting for. Your marching orders are out there.
2: That's not a good look.
22: Kunta Rogers.
2: Yeah. Kunal Bryun, are you Arabic? Yeah.
4: But then again, on a happier note, listen for...
20: Oh, no, come on, Kevin. You can't force that in here right now.
2: What a segue.
20: No. I'm not letting you do that.
22: Have no shame, Kevin.
20: I'll give you time at the end of the segment. You're not doing that. We can't...
22: Please.
20: We can't give listeners whiplash like that.
22: Thank you. Thank you, Mitch.
20: It's not
22: fair. Get control here. Yeah.
20: Now, we're staying on this theme of people talking about race where nobody else is. Angie Nixon, we've mentioned her before, the Florida surprise Democratic Socialist candidate for Senate, talking to Don Lemon.
22: Who?
20: You always know your career's on a real trajectory
22: upswing, yeah.
20: When you're sitting down with Don Lemon.
27: Is this a phone conversation or do they have a venue to talk? Because I don't know where's Don
20: I don't know where he is.
22: He's FaceTiming
20: in his house.
27: Right, right. Was this on YouTube?
2: On YouTube.
27: Yeah, where is this?
20: Okay. Cut 23. Here she is talking to Don Lemon.
5: That, you know, socialist, the DSA thing, that scares some people. And I just, are you aware of that?
6: Don, I am a black woman with natural hair. I scare people just being my authentic self.
20: Well, there you go, because we've never seen a black woman with natural hair before.
27: Yeah, this is
20: oh, my God, did you see that?
27: Oh, my gosh.
20: Who is she? What is that?
22: No weave?
20: Does somebody want to break it to her that there have been black women in this country for
27: a long
20: with natural hair for a quite a long time?
27: Yeah. A long time. Wow. Mm.
20: It's quite incredible. Meanwhile, you know who you can't go a day without hearing a soundbite from now? Hunter Biden.
22: Oh yeah.
20: Hunter Biden does more interviews now than Anthony Fauci was doing when COVID was all the rage. He's on everything.
22: Does
20: he'll
22: he
20: go
22: have a
20: on
22: podcast too, Mitch?
20: He'll go on Fred's podcast if Fred makes a phone call to him. He is desperate to get attention. And desperate to stick his name out there. So I don't even know which podcast this is. There's so many of them, can't keep track of them. But here he is talking about Kamala Harris, cut 18, in one of his latest little sound bites.
7: Doug and the vice president have always been very, generous and kind to me. And I mean that and on a personal level. I just think that she's not a very good politician. Ultimately, at the end of the day, I don't see how she possibly thinks that distancing herself from Joe Biden is even possible. And why would you, if you really believed in the record that you had left?
8: Now, Mitch, isn't it funny? He is now clean shaven, has dropped the F-bombs. Is he running for anything? I don't know. Do you think?
20: His mother was asked about him running for president. Cut 19, here's Dr. Jill Biden.
9: If Hunter decides to run for president, what would you tell him? What would President Biden tell him?
23: I do have a funny answer for that. I would say run, but then you take that how you want to.
9: Yeah. Right.
23: So, Hunter's got to find his own path.
27: What was that, the Strawberry Shortcake Polly?
2: that voice?
27: What show was that from?
20: That was the Mouseketeers Club.
27: I was about to say, man, was that Annette Funicello asking that question? I'd be mad.
28: No, tell me something.
27: Strawberry shortcake. What the hell was that?
20: If someone actually says, if Hunter decides to run for president, and the person who's being asked that question doesn't stop the person right there and say, stop.
27: Right. Exactly.
20: There's something wrong with
27: it. But that's another one, too. I saw him and Tucker Carlson a week or two ago, podcasting and joking it and laughing. 2 years ago, they were, this guy's bitter. The worst thing that ever happened in the world, and nobody wants to be around him, and now everybody's friends again. Exactly.
20: What did I tell you?
27: It's just crazy.
20: Ratings.
21: Ratings, yeah.
20: Who's watching Thanks. Tucker Carlson now?
21: No one.
20: Got to keep. Well, he
27: he's
20: probably
27: on after
20: has
27: the
20: a
27: Strawberry
20: big
27: Shortcase yeah. podcast.
20: But you know, you got to keep shoveling the coal into the furnace.
27: It's only so
20: you
27: got to
20: keep putting names on there, or people aren't going to talk about you.
27: Only so much coal can be shoveled.
20: Only so much coal.
27: Only so much coal.
20: And there's only so much Pat McAfee.
21: Oh my God! No.
20: Let's end with this. Linda Cohn, Please. Who I love and respect. I've known Linda Cohn for
27: Just
20: a long
27: retired.
20: Time. She's been at ESPN forever and a day. Finally retired, and therefore. Had the freedom, cut nine, to say this.
10: I admire it all, but admiring what Pat McAfee has accomplished doesn't mean I believe he needs to be everywhere at every time. Because, yeah, ESPN wants Pat McAfee to be everywhere at every time. How much Pat McAfee is enough Pat McAfee? The answer apparently was more.
20: Same thing with Stephen A. Smith.
27: That's they'll burn out. I think the Stephen A. Smith candle was at the end.
20: Well, if he didn't have the potential presidential run thing, it would have ended a long time ago. He sort of found another rung on the ladder by getting into politics. Otherwise, I mean, what's left to say in sports?
27: Right.
22: They're going to put him on 60 Minutes for the new Andy Rooney.
27: Yeah, but even the people that used to like him now are like getting toward the, okay, this is enough.
20: They're going to put him on 60 Minutes? He's on ABC.
27: They're having a thing they're going to do at the end of 60 Minutes. They're
22: different people, not just him.
27: Like the Andy, what was the guy that used to do?
20: Andy Rooney.
27: Andy Rooney thing, so they're trying to get
22: him. What's all this?
27: I think McAfee's up for that, too.
22: That's right.
27: I thought she was talking about it.
22: And Hunter Biden.
20: It's 760 WJR.

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1: 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There's some slow traffic to look out for on I-94 eastbound between I-96 and Mount Elliott Street, on I-75 northbound between Chrysler and Joslyn, some more slow traffic there, and on I-275 southbound between 7 Mile and M-14. Some construction to watch out for on I-75 southbound between I-696. The left lane is closed there, and the left lane is also closed on I-94 eastbound between I-275 and Greenfield Road. Now, WJR Weather First from the Weather Channel. A mix of sun and clouds today. It's currently 82 degrees. Afternoon thunderstorms for Saturday with the highs near 80, and partly cloudy Sunday with a high of 75. I'm Dominic Valentini, WJR Traffic and Weather First.
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0: Trump won the state of Ohio all three times he ran for office. New York State gubernatorial candidate Bruce Blakeman speaking on Fox about illegal immigration to the state, blasting the state's sanctuary status and its effect on taxpayers.
1: The only way to end it is to end our sanctuary state status. We've not only let them in, but we now give them $8 billion.
0: His comments on the Ingram angle. The state currently has protections for immigrants against ICE operations and, again, is sanctuary state status. 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
3: There's a bunch of slow traffic to look out for on I-94 eastbound between I-96 and Mount Elliott Street, and also on I-75 northbound between Chrysler Drive and Jocelyn Road, and on 275 southbound between 7 Mile and M14. Some construction to watch out for on I-75 southbound at 696. The left lane is closed there. And on I-94 eastbound between I-275 and Greenfield Road, your left lane is closed there as well. Now, WJR Weather First from the Weather Channel. A mix of sun and clouds today. It's currently 82 degrees. Afternoon thunderstorms for Saturday with highs near 80. Partly cloudy Sunday with a high of 75. I'm Dominic Valentini, WJR Traffic and Weather First.
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0: Okay, Detroit, you can sing along with this one if you want to.
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2: We had opened for Bachman Turner Overdrive. We had opened for Kiss on occasion and been in large places, but now it's all on us. And there's no limit to what we can play because we're the headliner. Suddenly, we are unleashed, and I just think we were ready for it.
1: Just ask those fortunate enough to be at Cobble Hall in September 1975.
0: I want to introduce our lady singers from the Silver Bullet Band here. They're all from Detroit.
1: He sang some heavy music about factory towns, fading romances, and the pull between leaving home or staying loyal to it while living on Main Street. He captured what it really and truly felt like to grow up in the shadows of the auto plants where they were making Thunderbirds. 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His music helped define heartland rock and gave a voice to everyday lives from the Midwest. The artist behind those roaring anthems and reflective ballads, none other than Michigan's own Bob Seger and his Silver Bullet Band.
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8: All right, coming up in a couple minutes, John Travolta and the movie reviews. This weekend, the Lions have their second of three exhibition games. Mm-hmm. Probably the one that'll see the most action for the veterans, if there is any. Dan Miller from Fox 2 joins us to talk about this game against the Commanders, which were at a regular season game, might have some intrigue given what happened a couple of years ago. Hello, Dan. How are you doing?
9: I am well. How are you guys?
10: Really good.
8: Great.
10: Pretty good.
8: Hearing your voice makes me feel like fall is just around the corner.
9: You know, we're so this is game two, which is kind of like the old game three in the preseason, where if you're going to see the starters, this is it. And seems that's the way that Dan Campbell's playing this one. So that'll make it a little more
8: interesting. Which starters will we see?
9: Good question. I think with him telling us earlier this week that we wouldn't see Goff, that kind of tells you you're not going to see Gibbs, you're not going to see Saint, you're not going to see J-Mo. I would doubt you'd see Panay, Hutch. No reason to play Campbell. We'll see what he does with some of the other guys. But I think there's certain guys he needs to see, in particular on that offensive line, where they've had to shake things up again, and it clearly is going to be a big piece of dictating whether or not they're successful this year. Scruggs hasn't played in the game yet for this team. They need to get him in there at center. They need to see more out of Mahogany at left guard. And then Blake Miller's a rookie and needs snaps, and Ratledge needs to work in between those two guys. So my guess is that offensive line will probably be what a lot of us are locked in on because it's such a big part of the equation.
10: So anybody with a good-sized contract, we probably won't see him play tomorrow. Is that what we're
9: Yeah, I mean, you can kind of do the math. I mean, there's certain guys that it just doesn't make any sense to run out there. And in particular, look, there are clearly some teams around the league that are playing their quarterbacks, but when Campbell stood at the podium this week and said, "You won't see Goff," that told me, all right, there's some guys that just aren't going to be out there.
8: Well, I don't blame them. I mean, look what happened to Sam Laporta in practice.
9: Yeah.
8: You lost another
9: integral
8: part of your offense. These games are meaningless. And, yeah, you could say, well, you know, you get some hits in, you get some timing in, but not really, because the other team, you don't know who you're playing against either. And you don't know if you're playing against their top guy. So it's such an attrition. The NFL is such an attrition league now, and whoever holds on to their key players the longest, the healthiest, has a better chance to win, that I don't blame him at all for not playing. I just don't think they should charge full ticket prices or whatever they're charging for these preseason games, because they're clearly they're not the same. And they're
9: yeah,
8: not intended
9: I'm not
8: to
9: sure.
8: Be.
9: I'm not sure how that works, because I think some of the games are less than others. And
8: when you buy a season ticket package, Kenny, you did this for years.
10: Yeah.
8: Wasn't it all the same?
10: It was all the same before, but I think they changed it up in the last few years.
9: I feel like they changed that as well.
10: Yeah, it's cheaper for the exhibition games, but then they raised the price on the regular tickets. So I don't know if it evens out in the end or not. But they did make the preseason games cheaper. Well, you only get one now this year, right, Dan? They only have one home game.
9: They have the extra home game during the regular season, but that actually ends up being in Munich this year. So, yeah.
10: Think about that drive.
9: Any way you look at it, it's not cheap, and the NFL across the country, you know, it costs you to go to these games, man. It's a lot of money.
8: Yeah, no, I'm seeing that you can get into the preseason games for less than $100. Yep. Especially on resale markets, so it's definitely cheaper to go to.
10: Probably
8: it.
10: Play for under $200.
8: What you know? I read. If I'm down there, I'll listen, but I'll read every day Dan Campbell's comments, because they, you know, everything he says to the press is printed out. And if you're reading his comment, he loves every day. Is a great day of practice. Every day, we got some good work. I love the way this day. And it's a series of questions from reporters. What about this guy? What do you think about this guy? He's making some great progress. Yeah, he's showing a lot of stuff. He said, either the team is all set and doing great, or he just doesn't believe in any kind of negative evaluation of anything, because he never says anything bad.
9: Yeah, there's an amazing consistency to him. And I think that's part of what resonates with players. And I do think there are times where you can read between the lines with Dan. He will stop short in some of his praise, like a guy like Mahogany. I think they've made it clear they need to see more out of him. Nobody has taken that left guard spot and made it their own yet. So I think they're waiting to see somebody do that. Frazier struggled in his first game. Barch hasn't been able to play yet. But for the most part, I think you're right. And that kind of wasn't the case during the offseason. During the offseason, he really, really toned most everything down to the point where he would say, yeah, he's doing what we're asking him to do, but we'll see what happens when the pads go on. And I think that was part of the whole reaction to 9-8 was they were going to do everything they could in April, May, and June to get this team ready to hit the ground running in July and August. And I think that was his sole focus, was just make sure everybody's ready when those pads come on, and that's what they've done. But look, Mitch, there are definitely questions, and I think they know that about this team going into this season that still have to be answered. Chief among them, again, the offensive line, and then how that secondary is going to shape up. I think they feel better about it than they did a year ago, because they've brought in veterans that have played in this league before, and it's not like these are midseason injuries where you can't do that. But when you don't have Kirby Joseph and you don't have Brian Branch, that's clearly a blow when you have two of the better playmakers in the league that aren't going to be out there to start the year.
8: Well, yeah. And has anybody heard anything about Brian Branch or Kirby Joseph? Do we know anything about that?
9: Kirby is the one that I think we don't, and it's, I'll be honest, I don't know if my time in doing this and talking to coaches for 45 years that I've heard many coaches be as up in the air openly as he has been about Kirby Joseph and just saying, I don't know. This is not an injury that surgery can take care of. This is not an injury that they've found yet that any procedure can take care of. It's just a matter of all the things that they've tried to do, and I know they've tried to do pretty much everything under the sun to get that thing right. But when Dan Campbell looks at you and says, I just don't know. I just don't remember if not just I don't know if he's going to be able to play this week, if he's going to be able to play at all.
8: Yeah.
9: And I just don't remember many coaches being that unclear about an injury openly, but he has been, and it just seems like a knee that is given out on him over years of using it, playing football, and a question now as to whether or not it's going to hold up to allow him to play football again. Now, look, I've seen him running on the sidelines. Hasn't been there recently, but earlier in camp, he looks terrific in a dead sprint.
10: Mm-hmm.
9: But what that translates to on the field and cutting and hitting and driving remains to be seen. But it just has stuck out to me how honest Campbell has been with not really knowing where this guy, who's one of the best playmakers in the league, had taken the football away from the other team and what his future holds.
10: Yeah, I saw him on Mount Patricia that one day, but then, like you said, then you don't see him for a couple of practices or whatever, or you see Branch on the sideline, and then, you know, until they actually get out there, they were trainers, yeah, but they're not, you know, on the practice field. So,
8: yeah, well.
9: And Branch seems like he's on a traditional Achilles recovery, and that would be sometime probably October. I mean, we just heard Kittle is ahead in his Achilles recovery. I think they're getting better with this injury. I know Branch is definitely wants to get out there. I think sometimes they have to protect him from himself, but it seems like certainly that's going to be into the regular season before we see him. Kirby, look, he's not going to be there for game one. We know that from Dan Campbell. When he may be there, that remains to be seen, but he's a guy that can't tell you how many times last year I would see a football floating through the air and think to myself, if he'd have been out there, he'd have run under that thing, because that's what he does as well as anybody in this league.
8: Dan, always good to talk to you. Thanks for that.
10: Go Tigers, Dan. Go Tigers.
8: Dan Miller from Fox 2, our guest at 760 WJR.

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0: Kevin O'Neill put them together carefully.
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0: There's a theme. If you can guess the theme, you can win a $25 gift certificate to Detroit Water Ice and Detroit Pops Pop.
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0: Now let's take a look at the movies in your local Cineplex for the weekend. Here's our movie reviewer, the one and only John Travolta.
3: That's me. All right, Mitch Man. Hey, how's it doing?
0: I'm fine, and you?
3: Just chilling out here, waiting to go see The Odyssey in IMAX 70mm.
0: Yeah, I hear that's like a whole different experience. When's your ticket for?
3: Let me see here. August 23rd.
0: Oh, it's this weekend.
3: 2027.
0: Maybe not.
3: You know, they should have made Saturday Night Fever in IMAX. Can you imagine? Johnny T in 70 millimeters dancing over every inch of the giant screen on your right, on your left. It's a Night Fever IMAX.
0: Well, what a shame it didn't exist back then.
3: Hey, they could always make another one, you know. I still got my moves, you know. I might have to cast a few younger chicks.
0: That's pretty sexist.
3: Well, thank you. Always good to be sexy in this business.
0: Not sexy. Never mind. How about reviewing the movies this weekend?
3: Okay. First up is a flick called Mutiny. Now, I kept waiting for On the Bounty, but it never came. And that's because it ain't about a shipwreck. It's about Jason Statham.
0: Jason Statham, yeah.
3: Yeah. I said it's about Jason Statham.
0: So that's the plot?
3: What's always the plot? A former this is that for this, or that agent who just, you know, retired by now gets drawn back into action by this or that person to stop this or that organization from destroying the world.
0: And that's what Mutiny is about.
3: Mitch, man, I ain't even seen it, and I'll bet you $100 it is.
0: Okay. So we've covered Mutiny. Next film.
3: The next film is called Spa, A Weekend. It stars a bunch
0: It's called Spa Weekend.
3: Yeah, Spa Weekend.
0: Not Spa, Weekend.
3: I was trying to figure out how to read the weekend.
0: Okay.
3: Anyway, Spa Weekend, it stars a bunch of aging chick actors, and it's about a spa, a weekend.
0: Nothing more than that, huh?
3: I don't go to movies with aging chick actors. It depresses me.
0: Why? Because you're getting older, too?
3: Not as fast as them.
0: Okay, next film.
3: All right, the next flick is called Insidious, Out of the Further. It's the latest installment of the horror movie franchise. You know, it's about this place called The Further, which must be the opposite of the nearer, because other than that, not much I could tell you.
0: You didn't see it.
3: I've been waiting to get this IMAX ticket.
0: Any other films?
3: Yeah, there's a family film is called, you know, Magic Faraway Tree.
0: And what's that about?
3: A tree that is far away and also magic.
0: Never mind. So long, Mr. Travolta.
3: I'll see you, Mitch, man, at the IMAX. Oh, wait, not until next year.
0: Yeah, so long.
3: And just remember.
0: What's that?
3: I'm back.
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5: Couple of accidents to look out for on I-94 eastbound at Hagerty Road. There's an accident on your left shoulder, and on the Southfield Freeway southbound at Grand River Avenue on your right shoulder. Some slow traffic on I-94 eastbound between I-96 and Mount Elliott Street, and on I-75 northbound between Chrysler Drive and Jocelyn Road, as well as on I-275 southbound between 7 Mile and M14. Now, WJR Weather First from the Weather Channel. A mix of sun and clouds today. It's currently 82 degrees. Afternoon thunderstorms for Saturday. Highs near 80. Partly cloudy Sunday with a high of 75. I'm Dominic Valentini, WJR Traffic and Weather First.
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0: So I don't know if you saw that Prince Harry and Meghan Markle, who are going back to England, which we talked about yesterday, were part of this losing team.
16: Before or after the lawsuit?
0: Yeah, right. Well, you could say that for many things. But part of this losing team that filed a suit against the Daily Mail in London and lost. Mm-hmm. And when you lose a case like that in England, you have to pay the other party's legal fees. So they are being charged. Elton John is part of this group.
16: Yeah, I saw that. Yeah.
0: And an actress who I never heard of, but I guess maybe she's big over in England. Mm-hmm. And they have to pay $13 million at least. Now, the Daily Mail is saying that their legal costs were like $47
16: million. Yeah, of course. Like, yeah.
0: And even the judge said, that seems a tad high.
17: That seems a bit high, Governor.
18: Elizabeth Hurley.
0: But when you lose the cases there, you got to pay.
18: Mm-hmm. Wow. Elizabeth Hurley, I see, is in there too, huh?
0: Yeah, Elizabeth Hurley's one as well, yeah. Right. And meanwhile, this happens as Princess Diana's death is now back in the news.
18: I saw it last night.
0: Because there are people talking about she could have survived the fatal crash.
16: Responders, that showed up?
0: If she had responded differently. She was apparently talking when they got in, and they didn't realize that she could have had brain damage or whatever.
18: I got caught up on that show last night, Celebrity Crime Scene. That's what they had it on.
0: You're into
18: it took
0: that.
18: Her 2 hours to get her to the hospital.
0: Yeah, 2 hours.
16: Imagine. Mm.
0: And she wasn't wearing a seatbelt, which, of course, that could save their life, too. Mm-hmm. And so all this somehow is now back in the news, just in time for Prince Harry to get back and hear about his mother. So wow. I don't know. They might want to just keep going on that airplane and go, like, to Portugal or Africa. Just fly right over England.
16: They got a house there. Go ahead.
0: I mean, I understand America has not been the cash cow that you were planning on to being.
16: No.
0: But doesn't look like it's going to be happy times back home, either. So keep going.
16: Worse than Suits.
0: It's 760 WJR.
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22: Go ahead and build it. I'm Carmen Roberts, Fox News. Supreme Court Justice Chief Justice John Roberts ruled today that the Trump administration can keep building the $400 million White House ballroom, at least for now. He signed a temporary order today to allow the work as the High Court considers the Trump administration's appeal of a lower court ruling halting the project. As President Trump prepares to unleash what he calls an economic D-Day on Iran, Tehran is vowing a devastating response.
23: Iran's leaders haven't detailed what those responses to sanctions would be, but the parliament chief, one of the country's top negotiators, is reportedly admitting Iran is no match for the U.S. military.
22: Fox's Evan Brown reporting. Meantime, Vice President J.D. Vance took the administration's economic campaign message today to his hometown of Middletown, Ohio, and spoke to a crowd at the steel plant where his grandfather once worked.
24: Not saying it's going to be easy or it's all going to happen overnight, but in just 18 months, we have seen an explosion of rebuilding in the American heartland. We have seen trillions, with a T, trillions of new dollars of investment pour into the United States of America.
22: Vance highlighted the Cleveland Cliffs is moving ahead with a $1 billion modernization of Middletown Works steel plant. Environmental critics have objected to the redirecting of $500 million in federal funds from a Biden-era clean energy project to the steel mill. The Pentagon fires its editor-in-chief of the Stars and Stripes and the publisher and a reporter. Editor Eric Slavin says he was dismissed for insubordination after saying that a censorship is a red line. Firings come amid the Trump administration's escalating pressure on news organizations and restrictions on Pentagon press access. The Stars and Stripes is partially funded by the Pentagon, but has a long legacy of editorial independence. 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
5: A few accidents to watch out for on the roadways right now. On I-94 eastbound at Hagerty Road, there is an accident on your left shoulder, and on Southfield Freeway southbound at Grand River Avenue on your right shoulder. Some slow traffic out there at I-94 eastbound between I-96 and Mount Elliott Street, and on I-75 northbound between Chrysler Drive and Jocelyn Road, as well as on I-275 southbound between 7 Mile Road and M-14. Now WJR weather first from the Weather Channel. A mix of sun and clouds today. It's currently 82 degrees. Afternoon thunderstorms for Saturday. Highs near 80 and partly cloudy Sunday with a high of 75. I'm Dominic Valentini. WJR traffic and weather first.
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12: All right, back here on 760 WJR. Right. 5 o'clock on a Friday. Fred Flintstone comes sliding down the back of a dinosaur. And
13: all right.
12: Here we are, the end of your working week. All right, Kevin O'Neill, give us a headline.
14: All right. I got good news. Thank you, Mitch. Well, the tariff talks continue. Earlier today, negotiators from Canada and the U.S. met for the third consecutive day to try to finalize a trade deal before new American tariffs come into effect tomorrow. That would be midnight tonight, actually. That would mean a 50% tariff on about $20 billion worth of Canadian goods. Negotiators said today that a deal was, quote, very close. Of course, they've been saying that for quite a while.
15: That's loony.
14: Yeah. All right. It is loony. It may be temporarily, but for now, work will continue on the new White House ballroom. That's a ruling from the Supreme Court. Construction was to halt tonight at midnight. Today's order does not address the legality of the project. It instead gives the justices additional time to consider the president's request that construction continues indefinitely. Now, the building goes on 20 hours per day, 7 days a week. It is 65% completed. Well, let's face it.
16: How many events are they going to have on this thing? And we talk about this thing all the time. And how many events after it's done, if it's finished, are they actually going to have in there?
14: There better be plenty to justify.
16: I mean, what are you going to, state fairs and stuff? Yeah. What are you going to do with this
14: state thing? They keep saying state dinners. Yeah,
16: how many dinners can you eat one day?
17: There probably are a lot of them in there.
14: No.
16: How many in one day can you have? I mean, one? To make up for this money.
12: But how many do you hear about now in wherever else they're doing it? I mean, I don't hear about state dinners every single night. Certainly not with this president.
14: No.
16: We're going to set up bingo at 1989.
14: That's an idea.
12: Under the B-14.
14: That's an idea. Well, let's face it. We all go a little faster than we should when we're traveling the Lodge Freeway. That 55-mile-per-hour speed limit, it seems as if it's rarely observed in either direction, but never disregard the eye in the sky. That could be tracking you at any hour of the day or night. Such was the case several nights ago when two drivers racing each other on the Lodge were clocked between 120 and 130 miles an hour southbound near Grand River. Those speeding cars were observed by the Michigan State Police Aviation Unit. I had no idea there was one, and that could be made available to police anytime, anywhere. So be
1: aware
14: of that.
1: Stuff like that.
14: Yeah.
1: Used to. Anyway.
16: Did they give them? Did they go get them? I mean, are they just observing them?
14: They got them all right.
16: Oh, they got them.
14: Sure. Oh,
16: they
14: yeah. They surrounded them when they exited at Grand River. So.
17: Well, Lois and Anthony.
14: Well, race cars will be pushing speeds up to 180 miles per hour this weekend as the Freedom 250 Grand Prix takes place through the streets of our nation's capital. More than 200,000 are expected for the two-day event. The 147-lap race begins at 1 o'clock on Sunday. And it's not the first president to do this. Apparently, Jefferson had a horse race
12: around the Beltway.
14: Yeah, around the Beltway. Yeah, many, many years ago. Yeah.
16: Next year will be held at the White House new ballroom.
14: there you go. Well, if you miss going to the corner blockbuster, this website is for you. 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I did check it out myself. It is really cool. It's like being back at a blockbuster. 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
17: Do you get popcorn, Kevin?
14: It shows all the snacks. It's really cool. Yeah.
12: Is there a section at the back with curtains?
14: Great.
17: Must be 21 to enter.
14: Yeah.
17: That one?
14: Yeah. Casey Musgraves is 38 today. Kim Cattrall celebrates number 70. And fantastic singer-songwriter Jackie DeShannon, Put a Little Love in Your Heart, Betty Davis Eyes, When You Walk in the Room, 85 years old today. Happy birthday.
12: Thank you, Kevin. Appreciate all that. Don't forget, Kevin's music house.
14: That's right, yeah.
17: Kevin, didn't Kim Carnes do Betty Davis Eyes?
14: Kim Carnes did it, but Jackie DeShannon wrote it.
17: Oh, mm-hmm. Sorry.
14: Yeah.
12: Yep. Beck, let's play one of those music outs right now. Here we go.
14: Turn your

0: It's time to talk movies with the Movie Guys. Today, welcome Lee Thomas.
1: Yeah. Leave the movie business to the rest of us who know what we're doing.
2: Hello, Lee Thomas.
3: How you doing? How you doing? How you doing? All right. It's a great summer to talk movies. I'm excited to be here.
2: Yes, sir. All right. Well, by the way, I see that Spider-Man, this latest one, whatever they're calling it, home, back home, not home, I'm going home, on way home, is now already broke the $2 billion mark. Not $1 billion, $2 billion mark. It's going to be one of the biggest films of all time. Did you think it was that special a film?
3: I thought it was probably the best of the Spider-Man Tom Holland series and probably one of the best Spider-Man movies. I really did enjoy it. It had, I don't know, it had a little bit of mystery with great action and Tom Holland really grown into the character. And I think knowing that he and Zendaya have a real relationship and in the movie they have a relationship as well, it really just played on all cylinders, in my opinion. Spider-Man Brand New Day is a brand new day for that franchise. And I don't know if this Avengers Doomsday that's coming in December is going to match this, because it's a decent film.
2: Yeah. All right, we'll see. Meanwhile, this weekend, another Jason Statham film, which they seem to come like every 3 months. This one is called Mutiny. Here is the clip.
4: Got the intel package on Cole Reed. Born and raised in London. Father was a cop. Grandfather was a cop. Reed ends up serving under his dad, investigating a human trafficking operation. So why'd he leave the UK? File goes cold.
2: Why'd he end up leaving the UK? File goes cold? What's that?
3: The file goes cold.
2: Oh, file goes cold.
3: He goes off the map because his granddad was a cop. His brother was a cop. His cousin, third removed, was a cop. The cop was a cop. This movie is not good, just to say it plainly. It just gets lost. The writing is so bad. But Jason Statham is so great at action that if you can dismiss the narrative, the plot, subplot, any of that stuff that actually matters, and you just want to see great action, he is great at it, and he also is great at delivering one-liners. The one in this movie is vengeance, which he says with such weight that I laughed out loud. But the things around this, the action in this movie are so bad, I gave it a D+. It's an absolute thumbs down.
2: Wow.
3: And the plus is because I like Jason Statham. And that's as nice as I can
2: be. Well,
3: I'm
2: sure he'll
3: film.
2: Appreciate that over the D. next up is...
5: Does he have a car chase scene in this movie? Every movie he is a car chase scene.
2: Car chase, karate, hanging out over the edge of a building. You name it. All of his films are like that. Yeah,
3: they're always hanging. He's in a giant SUV, though. Does that make it different?
5: Yeah, it's a little different. That's good enough.
2: Okay, there's a biopic on Tony Bourdain called Tony. Here's a clip.
6: Okay, so I'm just going to walk you through the basic vision. It's a coming-of-age story. Excuse me, I need to speak with you.
7: Didn't you punch a hole in the principal's door?
6: You know, a lot's changed since high school. I'm a writer now. The truth is, I'm about to get this huge writing fellowship. Hello?
8: Mr. Bourdain, the committee has decided to go with another student for the fellowship.
6: Job.
9: You work in a kitchen before?
6: Sorry.
9: Yeah.
2: So this is the story of the food critic, you know, and travel show host. And people are so fascinated by this guy. They never stop talking about him. I mean, I know his death was tragic to his friends, but man, oh man, between CNN and movies and books and whatever, you would have thought this guy was a lot larger than life than I remember him when he was alive, anyhow.
3: I tend to agree, and respect to his career and everything that he did. And I wish, I love this movie. I'll say up front, it's at a 95% from the critics on Rotten Tomatoes and a 92% from the audience on Rotten Tomatoes right now. I am not with him. I give it a C. And this C is a mild thumbs down, and I'll explain why. This is about the early part of Bourdain's life. And while he's 19 years old, he has a break from school at Vassar, and he decides he wants to go to Cape Cod and chase a girl. in the midst of doing that, he finds himself at a restaurant where he gets in trouble, and so to get out of trouble, he has to work his way out of that debt. And what stands out to me is that he calls himself Tony at this point, not Anthony yet. Tony is a liar. He's a jerk. He doesn't have redeeming qualities for that hero story that you want. I never liked him in this this main character, Tony. He's not a nice person. He steals. He lies a lot. But in the end, there is a glimmer of redemption, which isn't enough for me. So I think a general audience will not like this movie. I think they put it out at the end of summer for a reason. Is it a decent film? It's a C. It's an average film. If you take his name off of it, it might make the story better, but he self-described when he was young, he called himself a lout. And I agree. There's nothing redeeming about the main character
2: accurate,
3: in this movie.
2: Then.
3: I didn't like him.
2: Yeah. At least it's accurate. There are a couple of other movies, but we don't have clips from them. I don't know if you saw them. This new Insidious movie, a new version of that horror franchise. Is that worth seeing?
3: I stay out of the horror genre for the most part because they don't need a critic's opinion or view. I haven't seen any of the Insidious movies. But I will say that The Odyssey is doing so well. You should go see that one again. That one is setting records as well. Highest grossing R-rated film of all time, passing Deadpool and Wolverine. So it's doing very well.
2: Now I feel stupid, though. I saw it on a regular screen. I feel like an idiot. I should have seen it in 70mm IMAX, driven to Grand Rapids, waited, for months to go get a ticket.
3: Well, it's a movie. If you're a true cinephile. If you're a true cinephile, Mitch Albom, you'll make the trek.
2: Well, I'm not. That's your job. Now all those theaters are playing Spider-Man anyhow, so you can't.
3: Yeah, they
5: are those the top two movies for the year? Spider-Man.
2: Oh, easily.
3: Without a doubt, they're distancing everybody. Everybody thought Obsession and Back Room was these two horror movies that came out of nowhere to make it. They did decent money, but these two films are blowing everything else out of the water, and I like them both. They're really both great films.
2: Well, that year, that summer that they had Barbie and Oppenheimer, and they called it Barbenheimer, and that was another one of his films, Christopher Nolan's films, and now he's got another one paired with a Spider-Man. They should come up with some kind of hybrid, Spidacy, something like that.
3: Otterman. No, that's
5: Can Spider-Man win an award? I know it's a Marvel movie, whatever, but can it actually win an award?
2: Nah.
3: It's really hard for a Marvel film. I mean, the guy with spider webs flying around, I don't see that happening, but it's a decent movie.
9: And the Academy Award goes to
2: The award goes to
9: Spider-Man.
2: All right. Great stuff. Appreciate it, Lee. Thank you. Fire closer.
3: All right, gentlemen.
10: Thanks.
3: Have a good one.
10: Lee Thomas.
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12: Few accidents to look out for on I-94 eastbound at Hagerty Road. There's an accident on the left shoulder. And on Southfield, southbound at Grand River Avenue, there's an accident on the right shoulder. Some slow traffic on I-94 eastbound between I-96 and Connor Street, and on I-275 southbound between 7 Mile and M-14. Now WJR Weather First from the Weather Channel. A mix of sun and clouds today. Currently it's 82 degrees. Afternoon thunderstorms for Saturday, highs near 80, and partly cloudy Sunday with a high of 75. I'm Dominic Valentini, WJR Traffic and Weather First.
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2: I'm doing this probably against my better judgment because it's sort of nauseating. But on the other hand, you ought to hear this stuff so you know what's going on. So Rosie O'Donnell has come back across the pond for her week of the 15 minutes of fame shrunken down into a week of hosting for Jimmy Kimmel while he's on vacation. And she's using it as a platform to go after Donald Trump. And every night, her dialogue is rife with side-splitting material like this in Cut 1. Just be prepared to laugh.
25: Oh, Donnie boy, it's Rosie calling from Hollywood, the Jimmy Kimmel Show. Drop that Big Mac that we all know you're holding, because, my dear, I worry for you so. Poor Donnie boy, your polls are falling.
26: See how good your songs are, Kevin?
2: Yeah.
4: Thank you, Ed.
2: Here, I'll give you one more clip, and then I can't play any more than this. But go with two.
25: Your reflecting pool is green as Mountain Dew. Your wig's a mess. Your ballroom is appalling. And with Naran, you bit off more than you can chew. Measles are back. Inflation is a swelling. You post all night. You're sleeping while you work. And what's with all this useless crap you're selling? Hey, sweetie pie, you're driving us all berserk.
2: Well, then that's comedy, folks.
4: You know when old comics go away a while and then they make a comeback? I remember I saw Henny Yumi one time on like Comic Strip Live in the 90s. That's what it is. Like, she's been gone maybe 20 years ago. That would have been funny. You know, but she still thinks it's funny. Okay, we're moving on.
2: Was she ever funny? She was an actress.
4: She was a comic first. She used to host that show on VH1. That comic show. Yeah, she was funny at one time.
2: You know.
26: Just one time.
2: And,
4: one time.
2: Yeah. And Refrigerator Perry only weighed 305 pounds at one time.
4: Microwave back then.
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3: Fox News, I'm Tom Graham. Vice President J.D. Vance delivering remarks in his hometown of Middletown, Ohio today, speaking in support of the Trump administration's America First economic agenda.
5: Today, both President Trump and Vice President Vance are on the stump. They are selling one message that they believe the economy is growing, this despite concerns about inflation, the national debt, and the cost of living still lingering. Fox is

0: southbound at 7 Mile Road, there's an accident on the left shoulder. And on I-94 eastbound at Hagerty Road, another accident also on the left shoulder. Some slow traffic on I-94 eastbound between I-96 and Connor Street, as well as on I-275 southbound between 7 Mile Road and M-14. Now WJR Weather First from the Weather Channel. A mix of sun and clouds today. Currently it's 82 degrees. Afternoon thunderstorms for Saturday. Highs near 80 and partly cloudy Sunday with a high of 75. I'm Dominic Valentini, WJR Traffic and Weather First.
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4: 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Here's Lloyd Jackson.
3: When a high-profile cancer breakthrough makes headlines, the immediate question for patients and caregivers is simple. 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Following recent FDA expanded access approval, demand for the experimental drug daraxonrasib is rising rapidly. But who's a good candidate?
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3: I'm Lloyd Jackson for WJR Health Watch.
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6: Who is it?
8: The winner is Darlene Moore. Darlene Moore from Troy.
9: All right.
8: Yeah. 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
6: What were the themes?
9: In honor of National Radio Day yesterday, Mitch, national holiday, of course. We had Turn Your Radio On, dedication song, and Brown Eyed Girl mentions radio, and Donna Summer on the radio. 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
8: I didn't think anybody would get it, no. 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
10: We didn't have the day off yesterday?
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11: I don't get it.
8: 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You're going to have a day off.
6: Celebrate National Radio Day. Working a double shift.
9: Yeah, sooner or later, you'll get a day off. Plenty.
10: Oh, yeah.
8: Oh, yeah.
10: A long day off.
6: Yeah. Oh. All right. Well, it is Friday, and that means this.
12: So you think you know music? Well, get ready to match our musical experts. Mitch Albom, music historian.
13: A young man that you all know is Joe the Policeman from the What's Going Down episode of That's My Mama.
12: And Kevin O'Neill, owner of All That Is Vinyl.
14: Let me borrow it.
15: No, my brother. 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
12: Meet in a game of song trivia.
16: This is a song
12: where music is king.
16: I'm all shook up.
12: And good luck is queen.
16: Stop me now.
12: Join us as we play the big money. Star-studded. I know music and you don't. Here's your MC, Ray Pardo.
17: And now, a sophisticated man who often awakens with vexing questions in his head like, how much is that doggy in the window? Wink Brown!
18: Yeah. Oh, thank you, Ray Pardo. Welcome to Music and You Don't. Right. The game show that pissed Michigan's Kevin in a game of music trivia. Hello, Kevin.
9: To quote Howard Jones, things can only get better.
18: Hello, Mitch Albom.
6: Quote the impressions, people. Get ready.
18: All right. The game is played by five 10-point questions. If one is missed, it is rebound it to the opponent for five. If they get it, the winner is the one who has the most points at the end of the game. Gentlemen, are we ready?
9: Oh, yeah.
18: Mm-hmm. Kevin, number between 1 and 1,000.
9: I'm going to pick my Uncle Jack's old address, 297.
18: And Mitch Album.
6: I have no reason for picking 413.
18: All right, and the number is
17: 247.
18: So Kevin will be leading us on today.
9: Good for Uncle Jack.
6: Uncle Jack's uncle was that.
10: Yeah. Penitentiary address.
18: Uncle Jack. All right, gentlemen, are you ready for today's categories?
9: Our categories are
18: next lyric.
9: Yeah.
18: After the hits.
9: Ooh.
18: First 4 seconds. Dance music. And Best New Artist Grammy.
9: Ooh.
18: Kevin.
9: Wink, let's go with the first four notes. I like that one.
18: All right, I'm going to give you the first 4 seconds of this famous song. I need to know the artist of this tune.
9: Okay.
18: All right, we ready?
9: All right.
18: Here we go.
9: Oh, yeah. That's Rockin' Robin by Bobby Day.
6: He had it at the first Tweedle.
9: Yeah, I did. That's one of my granddaughter's favorite songs.
11: How'd you know it wasn't Michael Jackson's version?
9: Well, that was Bobby Day.
18: There you go. All right, 10 quick points for Kevin. Mitch, you have 4 categories left. We have the next lyric, After the Hits, Dance Music, and Best New Artist.
6: I'll go with Best New Artist, please.
18: All right. I'm going to play you 4 artists.
9: Ooh.
18: 3 of them won Best New Artist at the Grammys. 1 did not.
9: Oh.
18: You have to tell me which one of the 4 did not win Best New Artist at the Grammys.
6: Okay.
18: Here we go.

0: First of all, I got to remember who sang Afternoon Delight.
1: Starlight Vocal Band,
0: right?
2: Yeah. Mm-hmm. Yeah. Mm-hmm.
0: They win Best New Artist. Yeah, they probably did. It was such a big song. I bet Boy George did. I'll guess Green Day.
2: Well, you mean the third one, right?
0: The third one. They were Green Day, right?
2: No, it wasn't Green Day, but it was the third one. You were right. That one did not win. That, was
0: that wasn't Green Day?
1: Sure, sounded like him. That was who?
2: Jonas Brothers.
1: Oh, Jonas
0: That was a Jonas Brothers? That's a pretty cool song.
1: Mitch, I thought it was Green Day also.
3: I did. Are you sure you got that track right?
4: I thought it was a Green Day.
0: What song is that?
5: No, it's called Mandy by the Jonas Brothers. When Ken put the clue up, I didn't know what we were going for here.
3: That was Barry Manilow.
5: I was just like, wow. I just put in like a nice guitar section. I was like, wow, they actually play pretty well.
0: I don't really deserve that.
2: No, you get the point.
1: You do.
4: Got it right.
0: I said Green Day. They weren't even in there.
3: Number three. That's all right.
0: Number three.
1: Okay. But Mitch, if it's any consolation, Green Day really liked that song.
2: All right. Well, we got 10-10 game going. Why don't we do a little retro commercial?
1: Yeah.
2: Here we go.
1: Yeah.
6: Rocky Graziano, Knockout King, and he uses a lady shampoo.
7: The little lady buys a shampoo.
6: Are you a little lady?
7: What can I do?
6: Get new Score shampoo made for a man. Score shampoo.
2: All right. Says Rocky. Get it.
1: Yeah. He just had one too many punches.
3: Yeah.
2: Look, he's doing shampoo commercials. Champion of the world. All right, we have three categories left, gentlemen. I believe, Kevin, you're up. We have next lyric, after the hits, and dance music.
1: I have no idea what after the hits is, but let's give it a shot, Wink.
2: All right, this group had their biggest hits before they put this record out. This was after their hits. Just need to know the artist that recorded this.
1: Name of the group. Okay.
2: That's right. Here we go.
1: Oh, yeah. That's, of course, the Bee Gees.
2: All right. And that was after Saturday Night Live.
1: Yes, it was. Saturday Night Fever.
3: Yeah. You know, it did sound a little bit like Green Day.
1: Yeah. Tragedy was 79. Yeah, you're right.
0: Not.
2: After the hits. Mm-hmm. That's what I call it.
1: All right,
2: Mitch, we have two categories left. We have dance music and next lyric.
0: I'll take dance music to try to force Kevin into next lyric, but I'm not very good at dance music.
2: All right, this is a dance music tune. Just need to know the artist. Here we go. Come and rock me, I'm a favorite student.
0: Falco.
2: Yeah.
0: I remember Ricky Mahorn was in the Pistons locker room singing this song, singing Rock Me, I'm a Danish.
3: You could eat it.
1: Yeah. Coffee and some Dales.
8: Order me a Danish.
1: Order me.
8: Wow. Dr. DeVento, they had Rock Me, Jerry Lewis. It was the funniest parody I've ever heard in my
1: life. You're right,
8: you
1: CD. Yeah. Rock Me, Jerry Lewis.
7: Lady.
4: Hey, lady.
2: Damn, did they make anything else after that, Kev?
1: They did the After the Fire song. Don't turn. Der Kommissar. Yeah. They did the German version of Der Kommissar.
8: But that was before.
0: That sounds dangerous.
2: Wow.
8: Falco wrote Der Kommissar.
3: Run out and get that copy.
8: Yeah. He did Kiss of Kathleen Turner after that, but nobody heard it.
0: Can we stay in the mainstream, please?
1: Oh, that's no fun.
2: All right. Well, it comes down to this. You know, we can pontificate all we want, but it's up to this.
1: Bring on next lyric.
2: Kevin, we got next lyric, and this is not too hard. This may be Kevin's first time getting next lyric. But anyway, here we go.
3: Wow.
2: Are you ready, Kevin?
1: All right, let's bring it on. Cut me. Come on.

0: my Sherry Amore, pretty little one that I adore.
1: It,
0: you're the only one I'm waiting. You're the only one I'm hoping for. You're how I wish that you were mine. You know?
2: I got to go judge's ruling on this. Judge's ruling on this.
3: You're the only one.
2: You got the third line right.
4: Okay.
2: Fourth one.
0: No.
3: The middle line.
0: I thought I had it.
2: Miss, do you need to build up?
5: No, I know it.
2: All right, go ahead.
5: But I think Kevin should get it.
2: Why,
5: he got two of the three lines.
2: He got one of the three.
0: If I blew them, yeah.
5: My Sherry Amore, pretty.

0: That's got to go to Mitch. You got the whole thing.
1: We should split it.
2: I'll let the judges
3: split it. This game.
0: We're going to split it?
4: Well, you got to say yes. Kevin got it. That was pretty close. He got the sentiment, and he substituted hoping for the heart.
1: I agree.
4: So it begins with an H. And
0: I know the year, 69.
1: And he knows the flip side.
3: And the label.
1: And he knows what sunglasses Stevie won.
2: Stevie,
5: you drive. And the B-side.
0: Well, good game, Rich. Thank you, gentlemen.
1: Good game, Kevin. By the way, if you've never heard Smokey Robinson sing My Sharia Moore, I highly recommend it.
0: No, I have not.
4: Yeah.
1: It's a beautiful version of the song.
2: He sang it a long time ago then.
1: Okay,
2: he sang it today. It's not a...
1: No. This was like back in the, back in the year or two after it came out, maybe the same year. But it's a beautiful version of that song, which I think is one of the most beautiful pop songs
5: ever
1: written.
5: It is a great record,
1: Stevie wrote that with a couple other people. All right, it's 760 WJR. She's my

0: Now, let's take a look at the movies in your local Cineplex for the weekend. Here's our movie reviewer, the one and only John Travolta.
1: That's me. All right, Mitch, man. Hey, how's it doing?
0: I'm fine, and you?
1: Just chilling out here, waiting to go see The Odyssey in IMAX 70 millimeter.
0: Yeah, I hear that's like a whole different experience. When's your ticket for?
1: Let me see here. August 23rd.
0: Oh, it's this weekend.
1: 2027.
0: Maybe not.
1: You know, they should have made Saturday Night Fever in IMAX. Can you imagine? Johnny T in 70 millimeters dancing over every inch of the giant screen on your right, on your left. It's a Night Fever IMAX.
0: Well, what a shame it didn't exist back then.
1: Hey, they could always make another one, you know. I still got my moves, you know. I might have to cast a few younger chicks.
0: That's pretty sexist.
1: Well, thank you. Always good to be sexy in this business.
0: Not sexy. Never mind. How about reviewing the movies this weekend?
1: Okay. First up is a flick called Mutiny. Now, I kept waiting for On the Bounty, but it never came. And that's because it ain't about a shipwreck. It's about Jason Statham.
0: Jason Statham, yeah.
1: Yeah. I said it's about Jason Statham.
0: So that's the plot?
1: What's always the plot? A former this is that for this, or that agent who just, you know, retired by now gets drawn back into action by this or that person to stop this or that organization from destroying the world.
0: And that's what Mutiny is about.
1: Mitch, man, I ain't even seen it. And I'll bet you $100 it is.
0: Okay. So we've covered Mutiny. Next film.
1: The next film is called Spa, A Weekend. It stars a bunch
0: it's called Spa Weekend.
1: Yeah, Spa Weekend.
0: Not Spa Weekend.
1: I was trying to figure out how to read the weekend. Okay. Anyway, Spa Weekend, it stars a bunch of aging chick actors, and it's about a spa, a weekend.
0: Nothing more than that, huh?
1: I don't go to movies with aging chick actors. It depresses me.
0: Why? Because you're getting older, too?
1: Not as fast as them.
0: Okay, next film.
1: All right, the next flick is called Insidious, Out of the Further. It's the latest installment of the horror movie franchise. You know, it's about this place called The Further, which must be the opposite of the nearer, because other than that, not much I could tell you.
0: You didn't see it.
1: I've been waiting to get this IMAX ticket.
0: Any other films?
1: Yeah, there's a family film is called, you know, Magic Faraway Tree.
0: And what's that about?
1: A tree that is far away and also magic.
0: Never mind. So long, Mr. Travolta.
1: I'll see you, Mitch, man, at the IMAX. Oh, wait, not until next year.
0: Yeah, so long.
1: And just remember.
0: What's that?
1: I'm back.
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3: That accident on 275 northbound near Ann Arbor has been cleared. There's still some stop-and-go traffic happening there, though, so watch out. On I-94 eastbound near Hagley Road, there's an accident on the left shoulder that is slowing down traffic. And on I-94 eastbound between 96 and Connor Street, slow down traffic there. As well as on I-275 southbound between 7 Mile Road and M-14. Now, WJR Weather First from the Weather Channel. A mix of sun and clouds today. It's 82 degrees right now. Afternoon thunderstorms for Saturday. Highs near 80. And partly cloudy Sunday with a high of 75. I'm Dominic Valentini, WJR Traffic and Weather First.
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0: All right, that's going to wrap things up for today's program. 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
22: Grateful for the decision. I'm Lisa Lucera, Fox News. President Trump reacting on Truth Social to the decision by Supreme Court Chief Justice John Roberts, allowing the construction of the White House ballroom to continue. It'll cost $400 million, but the president told reporters it's all coming from private funds.
23: No taxpayer money for the ballroom at all.
22: The ruling from Justice Roberts coming as the Supreme Court considers the administration's emergency request to intervene in lawsuits over the project. The president made the comments before heading to Myrtle Myrtle Beach for a rally tonight in support of Senator Darlene Graham. Meanwhile, Vice President J.D. Vance traveled to a steel facility in Middletown, Ohio, to make the case for Republicans ahead of the midterms.
1: Vice President Vance asked workers at the Cleveland Cliffs Middletown Steelworks facility to vote for Republicans this fall, including John Houston for Senate and Vivek Ramaswamy for governor.
2: Now, we got to ask ourselves, imagine if they get back in power, what are they going to vote for? If these radicals take control of Congress, they're going to pass the craziest agenda America has ever seen.
1: He said under President Trump, there's been an explosion in building up American manufacturing with trillions invested in new facilities and plants. He also announced a $1 billion investment by the Department of Energy and Cleveland Cliffs Steel in their Middletown Works flagship plant.
22: Fox's Jessica Rosenthal. Cleanup underway in Dover, Delaware after a rare tornado blew through last night.
3: 6:18 to be exact is when that tornado came ripping and rolling on through. Now, the National Weather Service has yet to survey the damage here, so we don't know the EF rating. I'm giving it loosely as a meteorologist, perhaps an EF1 rating.
22: Fox Weather's Michael Estime in Dover. Another tornado was confirmed on New York's Long Island in Atlantic Beach, tearing apart buildings at a beach club. Wall Street stocks rose, trimming losses from a shaky week, even though the bond market remained jumpy. The Dow gained 518, the NASDAQ up 113. 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

0: legend himself, number 75, Lomas Brown. I'm Anthony Molina, our audio engineer of the bullpen. 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It's a Friday. It's a feel-good Friday. It's the 21st day of August, 2026. LBJ, what's crack-a-lacking?
1: Oh, it is cracking, and it is lacking today, A-B-T-G-I-L.
0: Yes, sir.
1: The official start to the weekend. Hi. The kids are happy.
0: The kids
1: Everybody's
0: are happy.
1: DC got the tunes bumping today. Yes. Hey, the weather's perfect, A-B. This is why I live in Michigan. When we get days like this, just the perfect day.
0: I thought it's because the Lions drafted you.
1: Well, you know, that's part of the reason, but I'll take it now. At the tender age of 63,
0: hey,
1: a good day.
0: Speaking of that tenderness, shout out to that bison stick you gave me earlier.
1: Yeah.
0: Danny Gatlin, you're going to love this. So as we were at the American Pickleball Players Association Bonanza World Championships of Detroit at the Vibe Showcase Center yesterday, Mary Burney, our lovely sales associate, she says to me, she goes, wow, you know, we got to get you guys out more. And I'm like, we've been out like 48 times in the last like 2 weeks. But, you know, what she was trying to tell me was, I need to get you guys out more personally because I have such a great time with you guys.
1: Yeah, we're fun.
0: We're fun. And I said, you know, we really do like to have a good time. I said, you know, Lomas and I was like, you know, we're having fun. The audience is having fun and everybody's having a great time. And she's like, you guys just have the best chemistry. I said, you know, the best part about all this? She's like, what's that? I said, Lomas was drafted 2 years before I was born.
1: Yeah. the conspiracy theory. Oh, the little tinfoil.
0: A little tinfoil. The Lions draft Lomas Brown. Mm-hmm. And then years later, acquire and hire me. And then bring us together. Little did you know, Dan, the man behind the glass over there, we had already been working together. There's so much synergy here.
1: Yeah,
2: it is. Lomas and I worked together before you and I worked together, Anthony.
1: Yeah, I know. Some more conspiracy.
0: We all end up here.
1: I'm saying, me and DC, man, we go way back.
0: How far back?
1: Back.
2: That was like 2013 to 2015, something like that.
0: Oh, yeah, you guys did that show?
1: Yeah.
0: That's right.
1: Yeah, a show where you couldn't show highlights. It was a highlight show, but you couldn't show highlights.
0: Well, that's because the NFL has the clamps on it.
1: Okay.
0: That's why.
1: All right.
0: You can only be one of the networks that broadcast the games in order to have the rights to be able to show the highlights.
1: Who would want to be executive producer of a highlight show that doesn't show highlights? You sit there and you talk about
2: it. That's who it was.
1: Oh, my God. DC, it was the strangest thing. We would sit there and talk about highlights. Just talk about them.
0: And can you imagine Danny and Lomas on the chalkboard drawing stick figures?
2: That's exactly what it was. And then 12 full screen graphics. Yeah. That's great.
0: I love that Dan knows the exact number because he's out there working behind the scenes. Dan, how are you on this Feel Good Friday, partner?
2: I am feeling good. Looking forward to hanging out at the house, getting some stuff done again this weekend.
0: Ooh. God, you're such an installed.
1: Yeah, he's the handyman.
0: The handyman. Yeah. All right.
2: You got to start the fall planting. For the spring stuff.
1: And you got to start putting stuff up too, AB. You got to get ready for the fall. It's coming, AB. I know it got here fast this year.
0: It did.
1: But it's coming.
0: Ever since they opened up the Large Hadron Collider, time has sped up.
1: Yeah. Wait. Can I get the music?
0: Yeah,
1: please. Thank you.
0: Now, for the weekend, right, we've got a very big weekend ahead of us. And we'll get to the sports, but I do want to mention we have a golf outing coming up. It is one of my closest friends. He has a memorial outing for his father, and they raise money for a scholarship fund at Monroe County Community College. And so we're excited about that. And if you thought that I was having a good time at the second annual, and for Dan, the first annual, because we got to play together at the Lomas Brown Junior Golf Classic. Dave was like, man, Monday. I said, if you thought Monday was something.
1: Uh-oh.
0: Oh, yeah.
1: Off the chain.
0: Oh, I might bring a bag for all the deposits I'm going to have to make with the cans.
1: Yeah. Already
3: we're
1: started.
3: About to get after it.
1: You already showed me a sample of what you got in the your gift bag from the Lomas Brown Jr. second annual.
3: Oh, yeah, that cooler?
1: Yeah,
3: oh, yeah.
1: DC, he must have. How many?
3: So, did you cans? Know in the Lomas Brown Jr. Golf Classic cooler that we got this year as one of the prizes, because it's all inclusive. So, once you pay, not only do you get food and all kinds of stuff, but you get prizes too, just for being there, which is great. It's all inclusive, everything's included. I love that. I have nine cans.
1: Nine.
3: There. I fit nine cans in there. So.
2: Oh, yeah. It's a great, great little cooler. It already made a beach trip with me.
3: Uh-oh. And it doesn't leak either.
2: It does not.
3: Oh,
2: it's,
3: yeah.
2: It's great. I hooked it onto my backpack because it's got the clip. It's great.
3: Yep.
1: Oh, okay.
3: We're getting you, Slow.
1: Yeah, I see that.
3: We're getting use out of that. All right. What's going on in the sports world to try to get you all caught up with all the happenings? We'll do so right now in the headlines.
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3: Biggest news of the day, just 325 days away from the third annual Lomas Brown Jr. Golf Classic for the kids.
1: Are you serious?
3: Oh.
1: Hey! 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
3: 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Where's my button at for them? I don't have it. I'm button free right now. 60 days away. Pistons Celtics at 3 p.m. tip-off inside Little Caesars Arena. Speaking of Little Caesars, that's where the Detroit Red Wings are going to drop the puck in 42 days against the New York Hockey Rangers. Will we have a captain and a GM?
2: Well, we're 60 days away from the Pistons. Will we have a center?
1: Oh, great point.
3: Yes. Yeah, we will. Everybody calm down. We will. They're going to get it done.
1: I don't know. They're saying it's getting contentious, those negotiations.
3: Let me talk to them.
1: Okay.
3: Let me talk to them. 23 days away from the Lions opener against the Saints, 15 days away from Michigan and Western Michigan, and 2 weeks from tonight. 2 weeks and less than 2 hours from the Michigan State Spartans. Coach Fitz making his debut against the Toledo Rockets. TOL! It's an 8 o'clock kickoff over on FS1. All right, now to other news. Tigers and the Kansas City Royals with cheese. Tonight at 8:10. Speaking of cheese, how about a lot of cheese from our boy Troy? 7-1 is Troy Melton. That's his record. A 1.71 ERA and a 0.97 whip over 84.1 innings pitched. The Tigers have a 58% chance of winning tonight's game, according to the matchup predictor. The problem is, Lomas Brown, they're going up against a left-hander. Noah Cameron, he's 7-8 on the year, a 4.16 ERA, but the Tigers have not been great against left-handed pitching, and this is it. Now, this Tigers team has a 6-4 series record against Kansas City. Remember the last time out, we split the series two games apiece? This is the final three games of the series. Sweep them, you finish 9-4, and if we'd have said that at the beginning of the year, everyone's taking it. Win the series, 2-1 here, and you take the season series, 8-5, livable. Lose this, season is over. Calling it right now.
1: Yeah, I mean, AB, it's hard to argue with that. It
3: death,
1: really
3: doom,
1: is.
3: Doom and destruction around the corner at Comerica next week.
1: Oh, man.
3: Rays and Dodgers in town. Scooble starting on Saturday.
1: But AB, I haven't been really impressed with the Dodgers. I think if, like you say, if we could win this series, feel good about ourselves, man, that little revenge thing, I think they could get this Scoogable. You don't think they can? I mean, they've seen him enough. I mean, they know his stuff. So I think we're kind of on even ground, to be honest with you.
3: Oh, right. Okay.
2: Green, you better be back by next Saturday.
3: Uh-huh.
2: Because we need you for that.
1: We need
2: at them. Least that series.
3: Imagine Scooble goes out there and goes complete game, less than 100 pitches with like 13 strikeouts or something.
1: It ain't going to happen. Too much pride for us.
3: Can't do it?
1: Can't do it.
3: Won't do it.
1: Can't.
3: A second investigation has been opened up related to the former Arizona Cardinals scout Ryan Gold's alleged betting activity. The Massachusetts Gaming Commission is looking into unusual betting patterns made in the state, according to a spokesperson. Massachusetts investigation comes after an investigation by the Arizona Department of Gaming. They opened theirs back in July. Gold, who was suspended by the NFL, filed an appeal and has a hearing that is scheduled for September 23rd, according to his attorney. Here's the deal, and I'll say it once, and I've said it over and over and over again, because in this investigation of Gold, the league found that the 13-year front office veteran provided confidential, non-public inside information involving the draft selections before the picks were announced. Arizona drafted Jeremiah Love, the running back who now has an injury from week one of the preseason that could keep him out. It's a high ankle sprain.
1: Yes.
3: It's not good. Mm-hmm. That is very bad.
1: No, you're right.
3: Very bad.
1: And again, AB, we're going to talk about it later on, but again, Coach Campbell kind of on the side of caution because of things just like that.
3: But if you work in the league, it is expressly said, don't do it.
1: Yeah.
3: It's not that hard. Just don't do it. Las Vegas Raiders coach Clint Kubiak not ready to name a starting quarterback for the regular season despite sitting Kirk Cousins and having rookie Fernando Mendoza start last night's 22-20 preseason win over the Houston Texans. No need to announce a starter because it should be Kirk Cousins. You don't have to start Mendoza. Remember, Patrick Mahomes played one game his freshman season in the pros.
1: And they be those guys, both of those guys' personalities.
3: Hilarious.
1: G-Yukers. You know what I mean? Those are the guys like that.
3: G-Yukers?
1: I mean, whatever they say. G-Wiz. G-Wiz. Those are just those guys like that. So I don't think you could even upset any of those guys, whoever's not the starter.
3: You know, pal, I just hope we all go out there and have a good time.
1: Oh, pal.
3: The Dallas Cowboys and New Orleans Saints have each been fined $500,000 for multiple fights.
1: They should have, AB. They should have.
3: Here's some interesting news. This is a good one here. Klay Thompson plans to sign a not one but 2-year deal worth almost $13 million to join Giannis in the Miami Heat 2 minutes after he cleared waivers following a contract buyout from the Dallas Mavs. The 36-year-old was scheduled to make $17.5 million in his final season. He wanted out. He's going to Miami. I think this hurts Dallas. I actually love this for Miami.
1: Yes.
3: They need shooting immediately. Mm-hmm. This is a really interesting move here for Klay Thompson.
1: Think about how they're going to attack the lane. You got Bam. You got, like you say, Giannis in there.
3: And you've got congestion.
1: Yeah, but again, AB, right? You penetrate and you kick out. That's why they want Klay. That's why you need – and then they let Tyler Hero go.
3: He's
1: right?
3: in Milwaukee.
1: He's gone. So they needed outside shooting.
3: They needed it bad. I just can't believe – I can't believe Dallas went with the
1: Mavericks,
3: buyout.
1: I know.
3: Dusty.
1: Yeah.
3: That's
1: But maybe he's not a Dusty guy.
3: How could you not be?
1: I mean, I don't know, AB.
3: 6-time NBA All-Star DeMar DeRozan.
2: You play both ends when you play for Dusty.
1: True.
3: Klay Thompson's been an all-world defender.
1: No.
3: Has been. 12 years ago.
1: Klay Thompson?
3: Has been.
1: Really?
3: Yeah.
1: Oh, okay. We'll research that.
3: Oh, go ahead.
1: I've never known him for his defense. Klay Thompson?
3: Yeah.
1: The same Klay Thompson. Meg the Stallion Klay Thompson.
3: Oh, we're way before that.
1: Okay.
3: We're way before that.
1: All right. Okay.
3: Yeah. Yeah,
1: oh.
3: It's just, you know, he had a surgery on his knee, but he was an all-world defender.
1: Wow.
3: Klay?
1: Okay.
3: And he scored 37 points off of, like, one dribble.
1: Yeah,
3: anyway,
1: I know.
3: That's incredible. NBA All-Star DeMar DeRozan signed with the Denver Nuggets on a 1-year, $4 million deal. I love that for him.
1: I would love that. Would you have loved that for us? I mean, his name was rumored.
3: For $4 million?
1: Yeah. That's what I'm saying. It was
3: Pass
1: rumored.
3: The basket around,
1: Thank
3: kids.
1: You.
3: You know what I don't love? James Harden, 3 years and $97 million to the Cavs.
1: I know
3: you
1: did.
3: Are you kidding me?
1: But AB, if they wouldn't have renegotiated with him, he probably would have made more under the deal he had. So they needed to do that.
3: That was an awful contract. Yeah. My God. The NCAA won an important battle earlier today in the ongoing legal war to determine who's eligible and who's not. The 10th Circuit Court of Appeals granted the NCAA a stay earlier today in an order that reversed the federal judge's decision that previously opened the door for all athletes who started college during the 23-23 academic year and played for 4 consecutive seasons to return for a 5th year. So what does this mean? The stay does not wipe out the dozens of athletes who have already successfully petitioned for the restraining orders to play a 5th year in the state courts around the country. The appeals court decision could spark more lawsuits and more temporary restraining orders, which Adam Schefter brought up already, because remember, we're going to have 37 guys per NFL team that are not going to make a roster.
1: Yeah.
3: Some of those guys might actually be able to rejoin according to the new landscape. Some of those guys are going to try to make a return.
1: Stop it.
3: I'm just saying.
1: And AB, I'm sitting up here reading this story from Justin Williams. An NFL rookie had 2 sacks in preseason debut. Now he can return to college.
3: The kid from Tampa Bay.
1: That's not right.
3: It's not.
1: Oh, my gosh.
3: Because if you're an incoming freshman this year and a kid appealed and came back and got another year of eligibility, did that rob you of an opportunity to play? So now in your fifth year, could you hypothetically sue and try to come back?
1: Right.
3: When does it end?
1: Well, my whole thing, too.
0: Don't get a job!
1: The anatomy of everything. Like you say, a 19-year-old coming in, 18-year-old coming into college, going up against a 24-year-old that has pro experience. How is that fair?
3: Did you see that dude from Texas A&M, by the way, that was at the podium? I forget who that guy is, but oh my, that's a grown adult.
1: He was.
3: They got a defender, linebacker maybe. This dude, the jokes on the internet were hilarious. I can't share them here on the air because it's, you know, it's inappropriate. Okay. But Oklahoma and Brett Venables, new 6-year contract worth $10.5 million a season.
1: They tore him off.
3: Yeah. He got to the college football playoff last season, and they're going to lose in Ann Arbor this season. The Mariners are calling up their left-hander, the number one pitching prospect in baseball, Cade Anderson. He's supposed to make his debut tomorrow night against the Cubs as the Mariners are going to try to make their push for the playoffs. And congratulations, Jacob DeGrom, reaching 2,000 career strikeouts, the second fewest games and innings pitched in Major League history to complete such a feat. We will step aside. When we return, Dan Graziano of the ESPN is writing articles about the Lions quarterback situation. Lomas and I talked about this earlier this week. I've talked about it on the morning show, and apparently Dan's listening because he's got some explaining to do. We'll dive into it next right here on Sports Wrap.
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1: This is the week why you really realize why you live in the state of Michigan. I'm telling you, we're going to be just like, you want some weather. That's the type of weather you want. You don't want it too hot, too cold. You want
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1: Can I say, as your coach would say, who's got it better than us?
0: Nobody!
1: That was good, DC. Danny, DC is the man.
3: Danny Kalen behind the glass. That's the Lions legend, Lomas Brown. I am Anthony Bellino. Hey, Lo, by the way, I was inside the facility for a walkthrough, rundown, run of show. Mm-hmm. What else we call that? Pre-game, whatever.
1: Getting ready.
3: Me and Brooke.
1: Yeah.
3: And Matt, Brooke. Big Smoke and the gang. Jess, the whole crew. I mean, they're in there. Working. Ed Clark.
1: Oh.
3: You know Ed?
2: Shout out Ed.
3: Ed.
2: My boy.
3: Ed, hey, if anybody in that building works harder than Ed Clark,
1: ooh,
3: hour for hour, I don't think so.
1: Ed puts it in. He gets it in.
3: If anything in that building malfunctions, light, a speaker, a string, a seat back, a piece of concrete.
1: It's on Ed.
3: Ed's Mr. Fix-It.
2: Okay. And could there be a better, more fitting name for a radio TV engineer than Ed Clark? That's just perfect. Clark. It fits him so well.
3: NBC's truck has an issue? Call Ed. ESPN has a satellite issue?
1: Call you.
3: Call Ed.
1: Okay.
3: Cosmonauts on the roof? Call Ed. It's a little bit of a stretch. I don't know why Russian astronauts would be out there, but, you know, whatever. You get my point.
1: I got you.
3: Ed Clark is that man. And so I got to spend some time with him, and that was fun. And I'm actually going to cut this now and send it to him because he'll get a good kick out of it. So our good friend Dan Graziano from the Four Letter Network was writing a piece on quarterbacks. Now, Lomas, you and I had talked about this off the air because I had talked about it a couple of times earlier this week because there seems to be a large discussion about our beloved Detroit Lions, because I know we got the Tigers first of three tonight against the Royals. Shout out to Justin. There he goes. There is a big discussion here about the Lions, and there seems to be a lot of nerves. And you've talked about this as well. You feel like the time is now. There's nothing wrong with feeling that the time is now. Where I push back on that, and it's not so much that the time is now is what I'm pushing back on, it's the idea that the window is closing or is getting smaller. And I can't subscribe to that. I don't believe that. And the reason I don't believe that is with the downtrodden year that we had last year, as we talked a little bit about last night, when everything seemed as disjointed offensively as this team was, they were still great across the board, statistically speaking. We had some moments, and when people push back about paying Jahmyr Gibbs, it's like, oh, you only have three games over 100 yards. That's a problem. But you accumulated over 1,200. So in the long term, you had over 650 receiving, and you start to add up all the touchdowns. And it's like, well, yeah, over the accumulation of the season. But you can really isolate, in my opinion, the season down into the three-game span, L.A., Minnesota, and Pittsburgh. Mm-hmm. And then you can pinpoint a couple other games, Philadelphia, for example, where offensively we were putting up the numbers in spite of the disjointed effort that we had from a play calling perspective, right? The coordinator spot was not what it needed to be, right? Just this is what it is. Kind of felt like a little bit of a lost year, and so I understand where people are nervous about things, but I think everybody for the most part is safe. I'm not putting anybody on the hot seat. I feel very comfortable with where we're at because of the foundational pieces that we have, right? And one of those foundational pieces is Jared Goff.
1: Mm-hmm.
3: Now, whether you love him or hate him, which I don't understand, but I think it all comes down to the mobility aspect of it. And I think a lot of people, when they talk about quarterbacks, I think the dual threat thing is kind of dead. Because I don't know about you, Lo, because you blocked for a position in which everything's happening behind you. And it's one of the real thing, one of the main reasons offensive line and cornerback are the two positions where I think that

0: have hands like feet, and he catches those passes, they advance. We don't really necessarily have to worry about it. But the biggest knock on Jared is just the mobility aspect.
1: Yeah, it is the mobility aspect. But, AB, I will take a savvy, sort of say, another coach on the field.
0: Mm-hmm.
1: And you always hear Dan Campbell say this about Jared Goff. He said this last year, and I'm quite sure Drew Petsing has said this to him. You're going to have to make me right on some plays. Ben Johnson used to tell Jared that. It's going to be plays that I call that aren't going to be right, and you're going to have to make me right, either getting us out of this play, making a phenomenal play, you know, to someone, but you're going to have to make me right. And that happens in the game of football. So, AB, a guy that's less mobile but got the smarts, know where everything is coming from, can beat it, like you say, with your arm instead of your legs. One, we know that guy's going to have probably 9 out of 10 a longer career in this league. Because if you think about Lamar Jackson, the biggest thing, one of his MVP years, because he's won it twice, one of his MVP years, I mean, he put up phenomenal throwing numbers. It wasn't really what he did with his legs. It was what he did with his arms, throwing the ball. So you could be effective. You could be just as good not being a dual threat quarterback. And that's what I like about Jared. You can't show Jared a blitz. You can't do that. Pre-snap, you show him a blitz, he going to kill you with that. You're going to have to mix it up, disguise it, send it late. You know what I'm saying? Where you try to get that pressure on Jared. So to me, AB, I'm telling you, seem like our quarterback can and I think will, because of not getting out there and taking some of those hits, could have a long career. Because he hadn't missed the game in how many years? I mean, you went over that the other day.
0: Yeah. So Graziano writes this, quote, Goff has been everything the Lions hope for and more since they acquired him as a part of the Matthew Stafford trade following the 2020 season. He missed three games in his first season in Detroit, but has started every game since, and the Lions are 48-33-1 when Jared starts. They've had a winning record in each of the past four seasons, and they won the NFC North in 23 and 24. But they dropped to 9-8 last season and missed the playoffs. Goff is making $55 million this season. He's scheduled to earn $40 million in 27, of which $18 million is already guaranteed. None of his $47 million compensation for 2028 is guaranteed. Detroit's backups at the moment, veteran Josh Dobbs, and undrafted rookie Luke Altmyer. Most likely outcome, he writes, the Lions, with a stacked roster and soft-looking schedule, bounce back to the top of the division, make a playoff run behind Goff and their elite offense. Next offseason, they elect to keep Goff on his current contract, push off a possible extension to the 2028 offseason. Maybe they look to draft for a developmental prospect, but at the age of 32 and still playing well, Goff remains their best preferred option. Long shot outcome. The defensive injuries are too much to overcome, and Goff and the offense hit a snag. The Lions failed to take advantage of that soft schedule, missed the playoffs for a second consecutive year. Frustrated by their inability to cash in on what seemed like a Super Bowl window, the Lions to decide to break things up. They move on from Goff, bring in a veteran whose situation elsewhere fell apart, such as Baker Mayfield or Jalen Hurts.
1: Again, like I told you, I don't like those choices.
0: Baker?
1: I know you like Baker.
0: I do.
1: You do. You really, but to me, AB, oh, man, it's hard to say, but he's too much of a wild card for me.
0: But when I say I like Baker, I'm not going to replace Jared Goff with Baker Mayfield.
1: Okay.
0: I'm not doing that.
1: Yeah.
0: I'm saying what Graziano is proposing here, Baker I could deal with. He's a quarterback. Jalen Hurts, I can't trust him to throw the football. Yeah. He's never been successful without a running game.
1: And I tell you what, J-Mo wouldn't like him either, because rarely does he just let it loose. And you know what I'm saying?
0: How many times have you talked about that?
1: Yeah.
0: All last season you mentioned that.
1: Exactly. AB, you have them safeties at that line of scrimmage if you can't threaten them over their heads. So you're right about that. So AB, yeah, everything sounds good with how they're set up for Jared in the future. I'm telling you, I hope Luke Altmyer, I just hope he works out. Coach talked a lot about him today, you know, and just need an experience. That's why he gets all the reps in practice, because they want to give him as much. Now, Josh Dobbs is going to start the game. But Luke is going to get some play, man. And I just would love to see him be that developmental guy that could sit behind Jarrett these next couple of years and be the guy to kind of take over.

0: Oh, man, I get a little bit worried about height.
1: Yeah.
0: I do. At 6'1", I get a little bit concerned because you got to remember, Jared Goff, 6'4".
1: Yeah.
0: And 3 inches is 3 inches. Yeah. Like, you know, when you talk about tall quarterbacks being your sight lines and everything else. But Jared Goff's a guy that once completed 19 of his first 20 passes.
1: Without a doubt.
0: Like, he's done that multiple times. Yeah. He's had quarterback ratings that have been 158.3. Like, he's a guy that can deliver the football. He has built a trust with the organization. He's built a trust with his teammates. You know, I read things like this, and Lions fans, remember, you haven't thought about this position in 17 years.
1: Yeah. Great point.
0: Haven't had to worry about it.
1: Mm-hmm.
0: Matthew, the trade happens. You have Jared. Yeah, some people have talked about you need to draft the quarterback and develop. You haven't worried about it. There are so many other things that you can worry about with this football team. That quarterback, like, this is a luxury. These are champagne problems right now.
1: Well, we know. We've had.
0: Enjoy it while you have it.
1: Like you say, before Matthew got here, we know. We went through the gauntlet of quarterbacks that weren't good.
0: Mm. All right, we're going to talk some more Lions football because we're getting ready for the Commanders tomorrow, a noon kickoff on a Saturday. It's going to feel like college football hits Ford Field. But either way, we're going to dive into that next here on Sports Wrap.
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2: Welcome back here to Sports Wrap with the great voice of the Great Lakes, 760 WJR and the Big 1050 WTKA in Ann Arbor. Danny Kaye behind the glass. That's Lomas Brown. I'm Anthony Bellino. Hey, Lo, guess what? Great news from the BMW Championship Leg 2 of the FedEx Cup playoffs for the PGA Tour at Belle Reve Country Club in St. Louis, Missouri. Par 70, 7,448 yards. Danny Cahalan's favorite golfer, Wyndham Clark, is the leader right now in the clubhouse through two rounds. He is 12 under par, 6 under today, 6 under yesterday. Congratulations, yes. Wyndham Clark. Dan's favorite player.
3: Yes, it is.
4: He is a player.
3: Yes, he is.
2: Michael Thorbjornsson was in the lead earlier. He finished 4-under today. He is tied for 6th. Colin Morikawa is one shot back of Thorbjornsson. He's 7-under par, tied with Rory McIlroy. Victor Hovland is 6-under par. By the way, Rory 1-under today. So that's not terrible. Xander Schauffele was 4-under. Adam Scott 4-under. Ludvig Åberg 4-under. How about Scottie Scheffler? Rebounding after that dismal opening round, 5-under par today.
3: There it is, AB. I'm telling you, we should have took a screenshot of where he was at the bottom because he's going to the top.
2: How many rounds this year did Scottie Scheffler punt the opening round and then come all the way back to have a top 10? Incredible.
3: Yeah.
2: Like, Scottie Scheffler in the opening round of a tour event this year was like the NFL. Not for long. That was him. That was literally Scottie Scheffler this year. By the way, Tommy Fleetwood, 2-under par. Worst of the day in 50th and final position, Nikolai Højgaard. He was 1-over today for a two-round total of 4-over par. So that's what you have for the BMW Championship, which will continue on CBS, ESPN+, Golf Channel, Paramount+, all of the different streaming services, and all of that. So we were talking a little bit about Jared Goff and the Detroit Lions, and want to continue on with this conversation. Not necessarily to put a bow on it, because we're going to talk a lot about this, but the reason is so many people have talked about window. We talked about statistically where Jared Goff was at over the last couple of seasons. He's been in top five in all the important categories in as far as completion percentage, yards, touchdowns, interceptions. And then you think about where he was at last season, just in total. He was sacked more last season than at any other point in his career and had his second highest completion percentage of his career last year. So in the face of adversity, when things weren't even going very well, that's the change in the level of standard now for Detroit, for Jared Goff, for this offense. And with this season, he has now been a Lion longer than an LA Ram. Mm. One of us.
3: Yeah, he is. AB, I think we did a great job. And when I say we, the fans of the state, they've embraced Jared.
2: Because he won those playoff games.
3: Yeah. I mean, we embraced him. Mm-hmm. And I think he knows that. He talks about that all the time, the love that he feels here. And you're right. He's one of ours now. Like you say, been here longer than he's been in L.A. And I say the window is these next 2 years. You know I've been saying that. You know I've been saying, but A.B., you have to take advantage. Dan Campbell said it after the San Francisco loss. You got
2: not
3: to
2: guaranteed.
3: Take advantage. Thank you. If you don't take advantage of those opportunities, AB, you might not get back there. And Dan said that. You know what I'm saying? So you got to take.
2: Well,
3: so to me, fourth easiest schedule, you got to take advantage of that this year.
2: Dan said it. You lived it.
3: Mm-hmm.
2: Right?
3: True.
2: Twice.
3: True. He lived it once with me.
2: Yeah.
3: Yeah. You're right.
2: You know, and,
3: you're right.
2: And, you know, you brought that up very early on,
3: yeah.
2: You know, about how, and some people kind of knocked him for it until they realized what he was trying to say.
3: Mm-hmm.
2: People, it's not a belief that we're not going to do it.
3: Right.
2: It's the reality of the situation that everybody is competing at the highest level. Everybody's trying to get here. And just because you did it once does not guarantee anything.
3: Exactly.
2: Anything.
3: Exactly.
2: Look at how injuries play a role in everything.
3: Yeah. That's why it's so amazing when you see teams that go back to back. I mean, and it's so rare
2: Kansas City,
3: that happened. Yeah.
2: New England.
3: Yep. You look at Pittsburgh, what they did back in the day, the Dolphins, what they did. But it's rare, AB, because of everything you just mentioned.
2: Now, we've got football tomorrow inside Ford Field. By the way, have you been inside the building, seventh floor, yet?
3: No, not yet.
2: Oh, really?
3: Oh, really? Really?
2: Oh, we've got a new addition you can't miss when you get off the elevator.
3: Oh.
2: Oh, yeah. Okay. It's.
3: Oh, I want to see this.
2: I want to tell Dan so that he knows, but I don't want to say it on the air because I want to get your reaction to it Monday.
3: Oh, all right.
2: But it's like striking. Like, I got off the elevator and said, now, this is a capital improvement.
3: Oh.
2: Yeah.
3: Okay.
2: Mm-hmm.
3: We'll take it.
2: Yes. Yeah.
3: Okay.
2: Very, very. Not subtle either. Like, it pops. There's no way, and you're going to know exactly what I'm talking about when you see it.
3: Okay.
2: It's.
3: Wow, you got me.
2: I was going to take a picture and tweet it, and I was like, I'm not going to blow the surprise. But then again, I'm like, Lomas isn't on the internet.
3: Yeah.
2: I was like, Lomas, that was an awesome video you put out about your golf outing on Instagram. He goes, I did?
3: Well, I'm glad you said it was awesome, whatever it was.
2: It was great.
3: Hadn't seen it yet, AB.
2: Look at it, would you?
3: I know, I will.
2: Okay, good. All right, Lions versus Commanders tomorrow, 12 noon kickoff. Mm-hmm. Now, earlier in the week, it was, hey, majority, the starters are going to be playing. Now, all of a sudden, looks like that might not be the case.
3: Yeah.
2: We're going to tone it down a little bit.
3: Yeah, a lot of guys. And it's most of the guys that are proven, all pro type of guys, when you talk about guys like Panay and Jared Goff, and you talk about Jameer, who's the guy you don't want to get banged up, or, you just want to protect him. Talk about Amon-Ra, you talk about J-Mo. Those are guys that you know what you're going to get out of them. Basically, everybody's playing except for Panay on that front line, which I think is good because, again, that's where we need to find our five best offensive linemen. On the defensive side of the ball, I don't think we won't see Aleem. We won't see Aiden Hutchinson. He's not going to play. Jack Campbell, I think Jack is playing. So it's some, and there's some other guys, but you could see the guys that coach chose not to play on Saturday. Those are staple guys. Those are guys that you're going to heavily count on this season, not only to play at an all-pro level, but they're going to have to take it to another level. Those are your leaders. You expect that out of them, and they're just going to have to continue to raise their level of play.
2: If there was a position or a battle in this game that, obviously, as we mentioned, a lot of the starters aren't going to be up there. Backup quarterback's kind of backup quarterback, right? Maybe you defer to Josh Dobbs because he's a veteran and he – pops into the Bengals game on what? A guy had been around for 12 hours with the playbook. Cool. Luke Altmyer, undrafted. He's played the big games. He played Illinois, Indiana. Didn't go well for Illinois. But you get what I'm saying, right? They had a lot of expectations on him last year, too. But, I want Josh Dobbs in the room because if I'm a head coach or an OC, and correct me if I'm wrong, I need Josh Dobbs. Look at this. Hey, look at that water jug Lomas has. Hey, look at this. This guy doesn't drink water out of a regular cup. Look at this.
0: We can't switch.
2: Just turn his mic on. Turn his mic on real quick. Can you see it? No, you can't see it. He doesn't drink out of a regular cup. You got to hit your mic button there.
0: There we go.
3: There you go. That's right there.
2: He doesn't use a Stanley. He doesn't use a cup.
3: It was no cups for me, AB, so I grabbed the most convenient thing, which was this 5-gallon Absapure. Whatever it is.
2: Just straight out of a 5-gallon jug.
3: Yeah, that's how we do it.
2: That's an NFL football player for you.
0: Now, did you take that? Like, that was one of the empty ones and you filled it with the Absapure?
3: Thank you, DC. Yeah, it was an empty. I took the top off and I filled it with some Absapure.
0: You must have sat there for a good 5 or 6 minutes because you put a ton in there.
3: I did. I had to run back here before the show started. So, yeah, that's what I was doing.
2: Young man, you're going to be up all night.
3: Yeah.
2: Hey, Fuller, the rubber sheets are packed. It's a great Home Alone reference. But if I'm a coach or an OC, I want Josh Dobbs in the building for Luke Altmyer specifically because I don't necessarily have a lot of time during the week from a game planning perspective to have Jared doing a lot of that coaching and grooming and mentorship, right? I don't have right. that for, and it's not that he doesn't want to,
3: right?
2: It's not that he's not available, but priority number one is whomever is on the other side of the field, and whatever that plan is, that's where my starting quarterback, that's where he's got to be.
3: Yeah, no, I agree, and I think Luke, from what he showed me, I think he'll be a guy you put on practice squad. I think he's a guy you want to keep around and you want to continue to develop.
2: You get the emergency right. QB now.
3: Now, that'll be a little different for us, AB, because normally we don't keep three quarterbacks. But, again, I think his talent is popping to where I know Coach wants to keep him around because he mentioned him today. And, like I said, I've loved what I've seen out of Luke, you know, in his limited time, man. The guy seems to be poised. You know, doesn't seem to get rushed, and those are qualities that Jared has.
2: Now, biggest positional battle or something that you are really keeping a keen eye on tomorrow.
3: Left guard. Left guard. Coach already said that the left guard position isn't going to hold us hostage. Now, when you got a coach that says that.
2: Oh, boy.
3: Thank you.
2: Hello, Christian.
3: He's looking for Christian Mahogany to step up and take that job. That's what he's looking for. That's why they brought in Lincoln Tomlinson. They mm-hmm. gave him a look, and they gave one other guy, another vet, they brought in to look at them at the left guard position. Now, if I'm Christian and I'm hearing this, because you hear the grumblings, it's not like you don't hear it or know where you're at in the coach's eyes right now.
2: Ben Bartsch can't stay healthy.
3: Yep, Ben Bartsch. So it's his for the taking, but he has to go out there. And the biggest thing with him maybe is consistency. He'll have a couple of good plays, then he have the bad plays. And on the offensive line, you have to be consistent in the right way, and that's the good way. You can't be up and down, and that's what coach is looking for Christian to step out, take that job. So left guard, AB, that's what I'm going to be watching. That and the kickoff return. Who's going to be our returner?
2: Oh, okay. All right. I'm going to give you one on the defensive side of the football. Keith Abney.
3: Yes.
2: He and Christian Izian been duking it out a little bit here in camp about that nickel spot, right? Because you figure DJ Reed on one side, Rock Ya-Sin on the other. Somebody's got to answer the bell for the nickel. Both of them have given good reps. And if they get Keith Abney, if he pops here
3: young
2: and
3: fella.
2: It's like, you know, what, fourth, fifth round of the draft this year out of Arizona State? And we talked about him, I want to say, like a month ago. And it's like, if this kid here, if he comes in and can, I mean, God forbid, earn a starting role. If he comes in and can pull a starting job away as a fifth-round selection, you talk about a steal.
3: Oh, that would be so awesome. And Coach brought his name up, too, today, AB, so it could be a possibility. And know who else we need? Enos Rakestraw. I need to see it, AB. I need to see it. I got to see it. Got to have it. Can't do it without it. Got to have it, AB.
2: Got to have it.
3: Got to have it.
2: Have to. Need to. Got to stay healthy.
3: Yeah. I mean, that's the big thing.
2: We're thin there already.
3: Yeah.
2: Have to stay healthy. Yeah. So we shall see. For Dana Caitlin and Lomas Brown, I'm Anthony Bellino. 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
9: He says it's vital for national security. I'm Lisa LaSera, Fox News. President Trump posting on Truth Social. He's grateful for the decision by Supreme Court Chief Justice John Roberts that will allow construction on the White House ballroom to continue.
10: It's going to be close to $400 million. And it's all paid for by patriots and patriotic companies, big companies.
9: The temporary order came hours before lower court rulings would have forced the above-ground construction of the project because Congress did not approve it. The administration has argued the president has authority to renovate the White House and other federal buildings, and the ballroom project is needed for national security reasons. This hour, the president in Myrtle Beach, South Carolina, rallying in support of Senator Darlene Graham, who faces a runoff election on Tuesday. He was asked about her performance at a recent debate where she appeared to stumble on a question about national security when it comes to Taiwan and the South China Sea.
10: She was being honest. I mean, she's into the price of groceries, the price of food, the price of beef. And it hasn't been her thing, but she's surrounded by very good people.
9: Senator Graham admitted during the debate she was not well versed in national security, but supported the military. Her brother, the late Senator Lindsey Graham, served in the Air Force for 3 decades and had a wide knowledge of national security. The defense has rested in the murder trial of Lindsey Clancy, the Massachusetts woman charged with murdering her 3 young children in 2023.
11: A leading expert in filicides, cases where parents kill their children, testified Lindsey Clancy heard a male voice commanding her to kill her 3 children and herself. Defense witness Dr. Philip Resnick says Clancy delusionally believed she was morally right and lacked the capacity to stop.
9: Fox's Brian Yenis in Plymouth. Prosecutors say Clancy only recorded suicidal thoughts and not homicidal. 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
9: court in Texas reducing the judgment against Alex Jones, who made claims a 2012 school shooting in Connecticut was a hoax.
15: The Texas State Third Court of Appeals is slashing the $50 million judgment a trial court imposed on Alex Jones, the internet show host, who once claimed the shooting at Sandy Hook Elementary School in Connecticut was a hoax. The gunman killed 26 people at that school, 20 of them children, while also killing his mother and then taking his own life. The new judgment in the Texas case will be $1.5 million. A separate judgment by a Connecticut court still stands at $1.4 billion. Eben Brown, Fox News.
9: Prince Harry and six others, including Elton John, have been ordered to pay an initial £9.5 million, the equivalent of $13 million, to the publisher of Britain's Daily Mail after their failed invasion of privacy case. A British judge has ruled that they could face an additional £25 million in legal costs. The seven claimants lost a high court case last month where they claimed their phones were hacked. The boyfriend of Hayden Panettiere has spoken publicly for the first time since her death.
16: Brian Hickerson releasing a statement that says, in part, Hayden's death remains under investigation, and it is important to allow that investigation to proceed. As has been publicly reported, police confirmed there were no signs of foul play. This comes as the skincare company Neutrogena responds to criticism over not supporting the actress, who was a brand ambassador when she began speaking out about battling postpartum depression. In its statement, Neutrogena promised to make a significant investment in helping women get help for postpartum depression. The hero's actress died Sunday at the age of 36.
9: Fox's Monica DeLuca, Wall Street. The Dow gained 518, the NASDAQ up 113, the S&P plus 33. I'm Lee Silasera. This is Fox News.
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17: All right, today on the Veteran Blueprint, Matt Leach rolling solo here this week, but we have got a great guest, Adrienne Spadavecchia, telling us about her story, being a military brat, moving all around, saying that that was the last thing that she wanted to do, and how she ended up becoming the first female Apache pilot in the state of Missouri. All of that here next on the Veteran Blueprint.
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17: we are going to dive into such an incredible story here today. Adrian Spadavecchia, an Apache pilot from down in Missouri, National Guard, and an entrepreneur in her own right. We'll talk all about that a little later in the show. But Adrian, how are you doing today? Thank you so much for joining us here on the Veteran Blueprint.
0: Thank you so much. I really appreciate y'all having me on. I'm having a great day, and I'm just really excited to talk to you all.
17: So you hear a few of those y'alls, and me coming from Metro Detroit, we don't hear those quite as much. So from down in Missouri, correct?
0: Yes, I'm originally from Missouri, but my parents were in the military, so I've lived all over the U.S. and even outside of the U.S. But yes, the majority of my time has been in Missouri.
17: So let's just start right there. So often in this first segment of the Veteran Blueprint, we talk about, you know, what some of those influences were on you growing up. And it sounds like clearly having, what you said, both parents were in the service?
0: Yes, my parents were divorced and remarried, and so even their partners along the way were in the service as well. But yes, my dad started off in the Air Force, and I was actually born at Scott Air Force Base in Illinois, right across from Missouri. And then my mom later joined the Air Force as well.
17: Oh, man. So, again, military influences, no matter where you look. So let's talk about how did that impact you as a kid moving around, you know, really kind of living that military brat life before you even had a chance or were old enough to think about those kinds of things?
0: Well, to be honest, it impacted me somewhat in a way that you might not expect, but we moved around so much, and like I said, because my parents were divorced, during this school year, I would be with my mom in one location, and my dad would be in another location, and then every couple years, they would both move somewhere, so sometimes we'd be moving multiple places in the same year, but I probably went to about 10 different schools throughout my life. And because of that, I told myself I would never join the military. I was mad at my parents because I could never keep friends for long periods of time. But ultimately, it made me incredibly resilient. And I think that, those little lessons and those things you learn along the way, being a military dependent, has paid off, immensely throughout my life, just being able to go anywhere and meet anybody and make friends. So it ultimately ended up being such a positive experience, and obviously it did influence me joining eventually.
17: It's so funny, those things that we tell ourselves that we are never going to do or tell our parents we're never going to do. Funny how that ends up always, or seemingly always, coming to fruition. But you certainly, now you can look back at it and say that it built that resiliency and you wouldn't change anything. But I have to imagine growing up, that's got to be tough. Like you said, not really having a home, trying to make new friends every other year, things along those lines. It had to be at least a little difficult for you.
0: It was tremendously challenging. You know, it seemed like every time my sister and I would move to a place, I was the oldest in our family. Being the new girl, not everybody loves the new girl in the beginning. It would take about a year for me to get established and to make really great friends and be integrated in whatever the local community was. And it seemed like about the time that I would have all the friends and all the things and participate in the activities, it would be time to move again. So, you know, it was always difficult to say goodbye. I value friendships a lot more now, especially because of that, authentic friendships and just really hanging on to those lifelong connections.
17: You mentioned a sibling. Is it just the two of you? Did you have more brothers and sisters? Because I just think about, I'm so blessed. I have two brothers. We are as thick as thieves, as close as any brothers can be. And it's because some of the things that we had to deal with growing up. Did you have that relationship with your siblings?
0: So it was actually a very interesting dynamic because, like I said, of my parents, being remarried, I actually have two stepsisters. I have, and I hate calling her a half-sister, but...
17: She's your sister. I gotcha.
0: Yeah. And then I have a sister from my mom and dad. And so when I refer to my sister, it's actually my sister Corey who went through these same exact experiences that I went to because we had the same mom and dad, and so we moved at the same time. And yes, we grew up. We consider each other best friends, obviously, but there were, you know, times where we definitely got in a few fist fights, which you may not expect from girls as much growing up, but we definitely did. I think that lasted until we were like 25, 26, which is pretty hilarious, but not anymore. Now we have our own children, and I absolutely do consider her my best friend, like I said, and I think that bond was definitely strengthened through moving around all the time and all of the same experiences that we had.
17: Different challenges, and it, you know, goes back to that military experience, that shared, I don't want to say trauma, but that shared intense experience that you carried, because, you know, like I said, my brothers and I, we weren't the military family, but we were moving around a decent amount or all over the country at different times, so I know what you mean, and certainly we weren't the best of friends until, I don't know, like you said, I think we were probably 18 or 20, kind of when we went away to college is when that sibling fighting kind of went by the wayside. And then we really were just friends with each other. Did you being the older sibling, I always felt responsible for my younger brother, making sure that he was taken care of when we were in school or outside of school. Did you feel any of that additional pressure with having to look out for your sister as well?
0: Absolutely. I actually have, nowadays, obviously, times have changed, but I have a story just that stands out to me now that I think about it, and I also think, man, if it was today's age, I probably would have been in jail, but I remember we moved, and I was in middle school at the time, and my sister was in elementary still, my sister Corey, and we were about 2.5 years apart, and she had come home and said that one of the little boys on the bus was picking on all the girls. And so I waited at the bus stop and walked on the bus and said to my sister, I said, hey, which one is it? And I went up to him and I said, are you smacking little girls? And he, you know, looked at me kind of shocked and you know, said something smart and, you know, like, yes, and I'll smack him again or something. I can't remember. And so I smacked him. And like I said, I'm not proud of that moment, obviously, but all the little girls on the bus were cheering, and he never hit a girl after that again, I can assure you that, at least not in the time that we spent in that location, that was done. And so, yes, to answer your question, things like that happened all the time. I felt an immense amount of pressure to be protective over my younger siblings, probably at a fault in some ways, and I still feel that way. So I definitely can relate to you being the oldest, I think you said you were too.
17: No, I'm the middle, which means I'm the most fun one, obviously. But I still, like you said, I'm just under 40. My brother's right around 35. And I still, all the time, still feel responsible for him, his family, things like that, where I'm always trying to be that good big brother. So, you know, sounding like you had somewhat of a similar experience moving around, there isn't maybe a lot of connectivity besides that, like I said, kind of like through that military service or athletes when they go through that intense game preparation, whatever it might be, when you have that shared experience. Like you said, at the time, you might not be wise enough to realize it, but as time goes on, those are the strongest bonds that you have.
0: Absolutely. And I truly try to relay that message to anyone with children, you know, because oftentimes, you know, we feel guilty about all the time away, all the moves, you know, as parents, we care so much about our children, of course. And so I try to reassure new parents, like, it's going to be okay. Yes, they're going to have challenges, but they're going to come out so much more resilient oftentimes and a lot of strengths because of the hardships that they may encounter. So, yeah, definitely.
17: You have to let them fail to build up that resiliency. There's no doubt about it. Going through some of those tough times. So before we hit this next break, the one thing that I've got to ask you about is, when did that switch flip for you? You said, I am never joining the military. I am never doing anything that I saw my parents do. When did that flip? And when did you maybe start considering that this might be the life for you?
0: Well, there was a couple points where that the lights came on in different ways. So at the first moment, it was my senior year of high school. I always knew I was going to go to college. My parents, well, especially my dad, he, you know, ingrained that in us from very young age. My mom was more about, hey, you need to get out there and work. And so I knew there was a plan for me to go to college. and I don't know why I assumed this, but I assumed that they would help me, but they never paid for anything growing up. So, I mean, obviously the necessities, but so a senior year, I realized they weren't going to pay for my college because to them it was extremely important for me to earn my own way. They paid for their own school, rightfully so. And so I was out of options. And my mom, actually my stepdad at the time was in the Missouri Army National Guard, and my mom said, hey, your stepdad's in the service. Why don't you join? They're offering 100% tuition assistance. And I wanted to be a lawyer. So I joined initially as a legal specialist. I was a split op, so I went to basic the summer after my senior year and then went to the University of Missouri in Columbia and then went to my advanced individual training, started out enlisted. And I never thought I'd stay in. It was going to be 6 years, and I was out. And I'll tell you what, even during basic training, and I have a very unique basic training story, but when I finally got to Fort Leonard Wood, I called my mom and told her how much I was not happy with her. I might have said I hated her at the time for forcing me to do this. It was all her fault. And but what made me stay in was after 9/11, and I think so many people in my generation can relate to that. After we saw the Twin Towers go down, my mindset changed. I finished college and immediately decided I was going to go to officer candidate school, and that's what really drove me to become an Apache pilot at the time, because I wanted to make the maximum effect that I could to help the gals and men on the ground, you know, be safe. That might be the oldest in me still trying to protect, but
17: hey, I love it, and we needed many people like you to step up during that time, and so we're happy to hear. We're going to talk about that basic training story here after the break. 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
17: Adrian Spadavecchia joining us here this morning, talking about her experience as a military brat, and then seemingly not wanting to go into that, being convinced, maybe your arm twist a little bit by her mom. But you mentioned that you've got that basic training story that we just got to hear. So tell me all about it.
0: So I joined the Army National Guard with my high school sweetheart. I actually talked him into it. They may still have it, but they used to have a program called Buddy for Stripes, where if you got your friends to join, you got more rank. And because he was looking for a way to pay for college too, we both joined together. And so we both joined, and he ended up getting delayed. We were supposed to ship together wherever we were going to go. Didn't matter, but we were going to ship on the same date, and he got delayed. So, and I got orders, and my orders at the time took me to Fort Knox. And so I stayed the night in the hotel, went to the airport, and flew to Kentucky, and then got on a bus. And I was the only female on the bus, and I thought that was a little odd. But I was like, there's probably just not a lot of females in the Army, so no big deal. Kept it moving. I show up with the other gentleman on the bus and get off, and all of the drill instructors are looking at me like I am an alien. And one of them starts yelling at me and says, "What are you doing here?" And I just, of course, answered. I think I was like 18 at the time. "I'm here for basic training." And come to find out, it was all male basic training. They had sent me to the wrong basic training. So they ended up, having me sleep on a cot in, like, the commander's office and, locked me in there or whatever. And I was just already terrified, couldn't believe it. Is this going to be my experience? And then instead of flying me back, they bussed me on a Greyhound, 16 hours with all the stops, and dropped me off on Fort Leonard Wood, Missouri at, 2 in the morning at a random bus stop. There was nobody there. I was looking around. I had no idea what to do. I just saw, they used to have a phone by the bus stop, and I picked up the phone and I think I dialed 0 and just said, "Hey, I'm here for basic training. I don't know what to do." And next thing I know, it was like a scene out of Old School where the van pulls up, the door flies open, and they say, "Get in." And so I got in and off I was to start my basic training experience. But along the way, I was, before I actually departed Fort Knox, the drill instructors were yelling at me. Obviously it wasn't my fault for being there, but at the time, not knowing what I know now, I was scared to death. Like I said, I was so angry. And so that first phone call to my mom was definitely me blaming her for all my life problems at that moment.
17: I would have done the exact same thing. This is already, I would argue, and I haven't been through it myself, so I can't say, but a nerve-wracking enough experience, and then to be sent to the wrong place, which obviously was not your fault, and you show up and then you're getting yelled at for mistakes that you had nothing to do with, and then you're, like you said, on your way almost, I don't want to say the middle of nowhere, but you're dropped off at a bus stop at 2 in the morning. That's got to give somebody, anybody, some pause in what they were doing. So how were you able to kind of put that to the wayside and really kind of refocus and dive in?
0: Well, I think at that point, especially being so young, and anybody who's been through basic training will probably agree with me, you don't have time to put anything aside or to focus. You're just trying to survive, So at that point, it was just, all hands on deck, move forward. You try to keep your head down as much as you can and just survive till the end. My parents told me beforehand, at least for basic training, whatever you do, don't volunteer for anything. And so I was just trying my best to not be noticed. Unfortunately, that didn't work, as any person would tell you who's been through. But, I had to do it. I wasn't going to quit. So you just do what you have to do to get through.
17: And so even though this wasn't an all-male training, I would imagine it's still a male-dominated boot camp or basic training that you're going through. So again, what was that experience like? You're in the right place, but I would imagine probably one of the few females there.
0: Yeah, there were not a lot of females. I think we had like 1.5 bays of females, and I'm not sure how many bays the men have, but it was probably, 10% to 90% females at the time. But, you know, honestly, at that point, I was so young, and my parents really did teach me you can do anything regardless of where you're from and, you know, the socioeconomic status that you come from or your gender or anything like that. So at that point, it didn't faze me. Honestly, I really didn't even think that much about it. I just wanted to survive. It wasn't until later when, you know, different experiences started to occur that I was cognizant of the fact that I was a female and surrounded by men for the most part.
17: Can you talk to us about some of those events or some of those experiences that you had?
0: So, when you get to your unit, the first unit I was in was a detachment of an aviation unit. They really put it in, they put it near a city, and it was a bunch of maintainers and admin and different, like, support staff that were there. That was not really an issue for me because it was pretty integrated. I didn't really start experiencing some of the challenges until I became an Apache pilot. And, like we mentioned, I was the first female Apache pilot in Missouri for the National Guard. And I only bring that up because, you know, anytime you have a first, and it doesn't matter the gender or the background, it can bring with it its own set of challenges because you're new and people don't like change. And so I definitely did experience quite a few trials and tribulations serving with all males. And I think some of it was just subconscious. You know, people are raised differently, and sometimes people are raised to think that women should only be in certain roles. And so when they're now in the role that you do, and especially as an Apache pilot, it tends to attract very assertive, personalities. And so, you know, and I obviously had an assertive personality too. So having an assertive personality as a female surrounded by, males that also have that doesn't always work out the best.
17: I was about to say that flying under the radar like you did at boot camp was not going to fly here in this situation. But, you know, like you said, there's a lot of males that will come through with kind of a prejudice or, like you said, there shouldn't be a woman in this role. But I often argue that when a woman can make it in that male-dominated field, and my experience is more in the sports world, but when you have a woman who makes it into an all-male field, or like you said, the very first female Apache pilot in Missouri, I would argue that those women are arguably the biggest badasses around.
0: Well, and so, you know, you have a mix, right? Some, there were, and I don't want to speak for the men, this was my perception, so I just want to say that, but there were a few men that accepted me right away, and, the majority, I think, were on the fence, and then there were some that were adamant that I shouldn't be there, and that definitely showed, and I don't mind a challenge, hey, that's fine. It didn't really, I don't want to say bother me, because of course it hurts you, but it didn't really bother me until it started to affect my career and people started to, doubt my abilities, from my appearances, partially because of my gender, and you have some unconscious bias that happens, and then that feeds into the people who were on the fence, seeing some of that, and it was very much like a lot of them trying to be in the in crowd, and the in crowd wasn't the crowd that I was accepted into right away. I will say, though, after, I was in the Missouri Army National Guard and eventually active guard reserve, but total time 26 years, and I would say probably about the time I was a senior major, and really probably not until lieutenant colonel, a lot of the men who initially, I think, doubted me or felt negatively towards me, I feel like a good portion of them saw me differently and more in a positive light. After 20 years in aviation, it's like I had finally proven myself. And I was qualified on multiple airframes. We lost the Apaches after our deployment to Afghanistan in 2014, the Missouri Army National Guard did. And then we picked up some Lakotas, which I got qualified on, and then eventually picked up the Black Hawk. And I'm also qualified on the Alpha Lima and Mike model of the Black Hawk. So,
17: real quick, before we hit the break, which was your favorite?
0: Of course, the Apache. That's my first love, and I've only flown the Alpha and Delta. I didn't get the opportunity to fly the Echo model, which was the latest version after we lost ours. But absolutely, the Apache was my favorite.
17: Love it. Love to hear it. We're going to dive a little bit more about how you were able to work your way through the ranks and the different challenges that came along with it. 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
5: Attention anyone who has had a colonoscopy, endoscopy, or any other scope procedure. If you or a loved one developed a serious infection or health complication after a scope procedure, you may be entitled to significant

0: Community Health Michigan recently brought on two new specialized hepatobiliary surgeons to meet growing community demand.
1: These are great, very experienced, sophisticated surgeons who specializes in complex surgical procedure and mainly the pancreas and the gastrointestinal cancers. So having both an excellent surgeon and innovations and new medications obviously will help patients, not exclusively pancreatic cancers, but even other gastrointestinal cancers.
0: That's Dr. Rami Arabo, medical oncologist and hematologist at Trinity Oakland Hospital, who says the experimental drug daraxonrasib is not meant to replace surgery, but it could open new doors to make previously unoperable tumors suddenly surgical candidates.
1: The approval is for metastatic pancreatic cancers. So usually, in general, when we talk about metastatic cancer, we talk about surgeries. It will not be the primary option here because technically the cancer has spread. You cannot just chase it here and there. But if you will ask me, will this medication probably be used at earlier pancreatic cancers? I would suggest yes.
0: If you'd like more information on whether you or someone you know suffering from pancreatic cancer could be a candidate, please call Trinity Oakland at 248-858-2270. I'm Lloyd Jackson for WJR HealthWatch.
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5: Adrian Spetovecchia here this morning, and so we're talking about some of the challenges of the first female Apache pilot. She flew multiple vehicles here during her time in service, but being the first, like you said, that has always presented its challenges, and there were a few people that were on the fence, and you said as you worked your way through and proved that you deserved to be there, some of them came to your side, but not everybody. So what was that like as you're trying to kind of work your way up in the system or through the system, knowing that you've got some resistance over there?
6: Well, first of all, I think being the first in anything, no matter, like I said, the gender or where you come from, you know, you put a lot of pressure on yourself, too. So I do want to mention that. I put a lot of pressure on myself as well. So that probably, you know, fed into everything that I was going through. But, you know, the only way I probably survived my career is being able to pivot, being willing to take the assignments that no one else, for lack of better words, you know, wanted, and taking those opportunities and crushing them. And proving myself in other ways besides just flying, you know, because in the beginning especially, I wasn't going to get some of the mainstream opportunities for whatever reason, you know. And so I had to take some of the side opportunities, and I learned to love them. It taught me so much, and it actually expanded my knowledge and made me a better leader long term on some of those things. But you know, you also have unique experiences, obviously, as a female. Like, before my first deployment, we didn't really know when we were going to deploy. We had heard multiple times over 6 years, oh, we think we might go in a couple years, and then it would change. And I was about 29, and I was like, you know, if I'm going to have

0: child. I need to have a child, like, now, you know? At least that's the way I felt. And we didn't have any deployments on the books at that point, but I knew there may be one coming, so I planned it to where if I could have my son, it ended up being my son, but my son, I could do that, get back up in the aircraft, and ensure I could deploy with the unit. And so I had my son, Aiden, and about 4 weeks into having him, we found out we were going to deploy. And so I, at the time, I was the state mobilization officer on the full-time side and then attached to the Apache unit on the what we call the M-Day side or the one-week-in-a-month side. And I was in company command. I was a line company commander at the time. So I immediately came off maternity leave and started getting back up in the aircraft so that I could make sure I was ready for the deployment. And so I started going through that whole process. And that had its own challenges besides just the challenges you face from people maybe not wanting you there. I also felt like I had something to prove. I mean, I stayed up in the aircraft as long as I could. I was in the flight. We used to call them the Longbow Crew Trainer, LCT, I think that's what it stands for. It's been a hot second. But I was in that till I was 8 months pregnant. I could barely fit in the thing. Anybody who's had mommy brain knows, like, you forget everything. So I'm, like, trying to reteach myself, you know, because I initially trained on the Delta model, which at the time was the more advanced model. And then we had Alpha models at the time. So I flew Alphas for a while, and we had, in order to deploy, we had just got the Deltas again. So I had like a 5-year break and had to relearn it. So, you know, I stayed dedicated, stayed in throughout the pregnancy, and then got back up afterwards. But, you know, I was trying to breastfeed, pump, you know, all the things that maybe most soldiers, you know, who don't have the same biology have to think about while trying to get back up in the aircraft and fly. And so, you know, that was obviously extremely challenging, and people seeing that, you know, weren't exactly happy about all those experiences. But again, like, being able to pivot, being able to show them that, hey, yes, you know, I was so worried that people would think that I wasn't capable because I was going to have a baby. And honestly, our battalion commander at the time, and he did it in a sensitive way, and it wasn't anything to do with my gender per se, but he asked me, like, hey, you know you just had a baby and I would do this for anybody, but is this deployment something that you feel like you can, you know, you can manage, because I want to be sensitive to you being a new mom? And I said, absolutely, I'm going on this deployment no matter what. And I did, and I had to say goodbye to my son at the age of one. And I remember writing a letter to him before I left, because this was my first deployment. I had no idea what we were going to get into in Afghanistan. And that was one of the hardest things I had to do, was write a letter to my son in the possibility that I would not come back. And I remember writing in there, you know, mommy has to go do this so that other mothers and fathers can come home to their children. And, you know, I love you so much, and I hope you're proud of me. And I ended up finding that years later, and it still brings tears to my eyes just to think about it. But that's just another unique challenge that, you know, I went through, and it had nothing to do with, you know, someone being mean to me about it. It was actually something, you know, sensitive. But anyways, so.
1: That, I mean, I've got goosebumps sitting here in the studio listening to that. Your dedication. I have a 10-month-old son. I know how difficult it is for my wife to find time, like you said, either feeding or pumping, all of the different things. And you're doing that. Wow, you are kicking butt, taking names, flying Apache. You know, I'm in awe. I can't believe that you handled. My head is spinning just trying to think of all the things that you were dealing with. I don't know how you got through it.
0: I don't either. No, I'm just kidding. No, you know, honestly, we did so much training. And, you know, the infantry guys are going to, like, you know, hate me for saying this probably, but the Apache truly is like the infantry of the sky, and it has that kind of mindset. And you do so much training to prepare for something that when you're stateside, you really don't use, you know? So for me, like, we did so much training, all the gunneries, you know, we took all the HGSTs, which are like the gunnery exams, you know, you do all these things to prepare for this one moment. And it was really just a culmination of everything that we had done to get there. And I hate to say it, but I really enjoyed the deployment. I had one focus, and that was the deployment. You know, you didn't have all the other, I hate to say, distractions, but and so I enjoyed the time. And I will say that's probably once we actually got on the deployment, leading up to it, I mean, there were still a lot of challenges and a lot of doubters and a lot of haters. But on the deployment, I will say that the gentleman really treated me well, and treated me like I was just one of the pilots. And now when it came to PC progression, which is pilot and command progression, that's different. But when it came to the missions, and I flew several missions, at that time I switched out of command and went into staff, so I didn't fly every day. It was like about three missions a week. But it was a really great experience. It's something that I will never forget, and I'm so thankful that I got the opportunity to do it.
1: Gosh, I just love hearing that story. I love hearing the persistence. Like I said, my head is spinning just trying to keep track of all the things that you were dealing with, but you were able to nail it down. You were able to focus and do your job. So, no, love to hear it. We're going to take a quick break. We'll talk about, you know, the end of the tunnel coming up. Like you said, 26 years with the National Guard. We'll talk a bit about your transition and everything that you're up to here today. 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
1: Oh man, this episode has been flying by. I am just having so much fun diving into Adrienne's journey from Missouri, becoming that first female Apache pilot. You know, 26 years, I believe you said, in the National Guard. What a tremendous career. But just like all great things, that career had to come to an end one day. When did you know that it was time to potentially step away?
0: So, I did deploy one more time, and actually, I don't know what it's like to raise a two-year-old, really, because I deployed again when my next son, Luke, was a year and a half, so my husband always makes fun of me, like, you have no idea what it's like, and that was to Kuwait and Iraq, so I was a deputy commander on that one, but after I came back from that, shortly after that, I was the brigade, it was a combat aviation brigade, S3, their operations officer, and I got a call to go to D.C. for a very unique assignment and work at the Pentagon for an amazing man and work with his amazing family. And I got to travel the globe and learn so much about our national level strategic vision and all the things that we do to get there, especially like the state partnership program and so on and so forth. But after I got back to Missouri from that, I was super motivated and became the director of strategic plans, exercises, and the state partnership program. And I was doing the grind, you know, loving my life. And, you know, things just weren't clicking anymore. I used to, like, no matter how hard, and there were some hard days, I always, like, loved coming to work. I was probably a workaholic a little bit. And it just changed for me. You know, the morale wasn't as great anymore, and it hadn't been for a while, but I had hope, and things just changed, and one day I woke up and just said, this is no longer for me anymore. I've done my time. It's time to move on. I think I started to get frustrated. You know, when you've seen the same problem set about the fourth or fifth time, and you helped solve them the first three, and here it comes again years later, you're like, okay, I'm done.
1: Yep.
0: So it was at that point that I realized, you know, my family deserves me to actually prioritize them. You know, military members and even the military, we say, oh, our families are the priority, but they're not, and that's by design. And I don't want to speak for everybody, but at least for me, I thought they were the priority, but I never once prioritized them. The military was my priority. The United States of America fighting for our safety was my priority, and my family came second and maybe even sometimes third. And so I knew for me, after 26 years, it was time to prioritize my husband and my boys. And so that's kind of when I knew it was time to move on.
1: Well, it happens for everybody, like you said, one reason or another, but you know it's time to hang them up. But it sounds like that transition was a little bit easier for you because you still had the purpose, obviously, while you were doing everything there. But then you knew that you wanted to prioritize your family. But we got to talk about, you know, deciding to become an entrepreneur as well. So tell me a little bit about combat boots and high heels.
0: Well, actually, I started that after my first deployment to Afghanistan. You know, after having the experience as a new mom and all the challenges of, like, you're trying to find time to pump in a bathroom stall, you know, that's disgusting, or, you know, just, you know, driving 2 hours back from your unit so that you have a new brand new baby so that you can breastfeed your baby, and then 2 hours back to be a commander, you know, balancing all of those things and all of the other experiences I had, I knew that we needed something for women, especially. I mean, there were gaps for men too, so I don't want to take away from that, and we do serve both men and women. But the first thing I did was start the mentorship group, the Combat Boots and High Heels female mentorship group, through Lean In Circles, and then that evolved into a nonprofit back in 2015, and we started providing emergency assistance grants to our men and women, doing different programs, a lot of suicide prevention, advocacy work, and we also still have that mentorship group on Facebook. It's a closed group where women can tell their stories, where I started sharing my stories, and by doing that, it's helped me heal along the way. I mean, I actually work with the VA to finish the healing process, but I started sharing some very vulnerable stories in that group, and that way women could relate and share their stories and feel comfortable, and we talked about how to navigate some of those complexities. But and so here we are. I decided when I got out we were going to go full throttle, because I intentionally kept it small by design, because all the board members previously were, you know, still active, you know, still in the military, had their own deployments, their own families, so we kept it small, and now we're expanding, partnering with various organizations. And I also work, you know, there's another great nonprofit here called Welcome Home, and they're fantastic as well. But, yep, So I that's kind of where I'm at now.
1: No, and it's fantastic because like anybody out there, we're trying to help the next generation that somebody, when we've gone through one of those tough experiences, like being the first female Apache pilot in Missouri, working your way through that, there's a lot of other women out there that need a guiding light. So that's what we try to do on the Veteran Blueprint for any veteran that's out there listening that might be going through some of these same struggles. So we have to thank you for all the work that you're doing over there because it is very necessary, and I would imagine you would attest to it too. The chances of getting through some of those difficulties with a mentor who's been through it themselves, it's got to go up dramatically.
0: Well, I think one of the things that we lack in the military, especially after you've been through a lot of hardship, is trust. And mm-hmm. So it's like you end up not even knowing who to go to, you
1: yep.
0: know, because you just feel like you can't trust anybody because you've had so many challenges and you know, and setbacks. But so, yes, I think establishing that trust and like you talked about with the things that you all are doing, I mean, it's so essential that you have somebody you can go to or a trusted organization so that you can get the answers that you need and you don't feel lost, because with feeling lost, you know, you start to lose hope, and then you know how that goes. Yep. It can lead to some pretty dark times.
1: Yes, it is. But we can't thank you enough for being that guiding light, that beacon of light here on the Veteran Blueprint here today. Adrian, thank you so much for being our guest. We ran out of time, so I don't know. We might have to come up with another episode, or we might have to do something else. But I can't thank you enough for being here and sharing your story.
0: Thank you so much, Matt. I feel so honored that you all reached out to me. And, you know, I just really appreciate everything you all are doing for our service members and veterans. And please keep up the great work. It's important to share our stories.
1: You are right. Combat boots to high heels. That is Adrian's nonprofit, Vet Life, here in Michigan. Thank you for joining us this morning on the Veteran Blueprint, WJR.
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18: 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And 760 WJR's Michigan Voices with me, Marie Osborne, is here to tell their stories. But we need your help to find them. 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
20: Gearing up for the midterms, I'm Lisa Lacera, Fox News. President Trump in Myrtle Beach, South Carolina, lending support to Senator Darlene Graham.
21: With your support and Darlene fighting to go with South Carolina in the Senate, we're going to make sure that she gets there. We will continue to make America safer, stronger, and wealthier than ever before.
20: Graham was appointed by Governor Henry McMaster to serve the remainder of her brother, the late Senator Lindsey Graham's term. She faces a runoff election on Tuesday.
22: The critics say I shouldn't run for the Senate. They say I'm not a politician. You know what I say? Guilty as charged.
20: Darlene Graham faced tough criticism recently for stumbling on a foreign policy question during a debate. Her brother served in the Air Force for 30 years and was considered to be well-versed in national security issues. Meanwhile, Vice President Vance took the administration's midterm message to his hometown in Ohio.
23: Vice President Vance focused on the economy, sharing his memories of kids in school in Ohio telling him their parents lost jobs because manufacturing companies went to China or Mexico. He said the Trump administration is turning that around.
24: We have seen an explosion of rebuilding in the American heartland. We have seen trillions, with a T, trillions of new dollars of investment pour into the United States of America to build new smelters, build new manufacturing facilities, build new mills, build new everything.
23: He said if Democrats end up with control of Congress after midterms, they will pass the craziest agenda America's ever seen. And he urged Ohio to vote for John Husted for Senate and Vivek Ramaswamy for governor.
20: Fox's Jessica Rosenthal. One person dead, two injured after an 18-year-old attacked a school in central Sweden. The suspect is in custody. America's listening to Fox News.
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25: In Livingston County, I-96 eastbound after Latson Road, a disabled semi, the right lane blocked. Use caution. Traffic heavy, I-75 northbound between I-96 and the Lodge. 75 northbound between Big Beaver and Adams. Construction, the right lane closed. I'm Peggy Hodge, WJR traffic and weather first.
26: Front pulling across Lake Michigan for the top of the weekend and already seeing some thunderstorms out ahead of the front. Most of the weather action's been over in northern Illinois, southern Wisconsin today, but now some storms popping south central parts of Michigan, drifting to the southeast, and that's a sign of things to come into tomorrow also. Chance for some thunderstorms, isolated storms tonight, 66. Afternoon storms more likely Saturday, 79. Partly cloudy Sunday, lower humidity, high 74, low 55 Sunday night. From the Weather Channel, I'm meteorologist Scott Lauriamore on 760 WJR, where Michigan comes to talk.
2: 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Listen, your bucket of money, that precious little gem that's taken you a lifetime to accumulate, it's been growing. And if you're anything like all of my clients, you were worried that it might not be enough to supplement your retirement, especially if the markets have a downturn. All these incredible investment and insurance tools these days, they've been designed to address specific problems and concerns. But most folks I see every week, they have the wrong stuff. You know why? Because no one's taking the time to actually invest in them and diagnose the actual problem, the actual concern. Yeah, look, my process, it's laborious, but it's worth it. The results and the peace of mind are a byproduct of us learning together. If you're retired or nearing retirement, it's time for you to dig in with me. We can